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1: 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From San Antonio, KTSA, News Talk 550. Glad to have you along for the ride, along with Polo. And CJ's in for Sam. It's good to have you on the Joe Pags Show. Hour number three. For some of you, it's hour number one. Either way, glad to have you along for the ride. Part two with Brianna Morello at the bottom of this hour. She's going to talk a lot about what's going on with the whole Fauci dump. And then we're going to get into the Chinese Communist Party taking over the heartland of America and so on. There's a lot to talk about there. Plus, we get into, did they stop the mass deportations of illegal aliens in this country? We've talked about it a lot. And you're a criminal if you come across the border illegally. That is a crime that makes you a criminal. I know I say it a lot, but some of you forget. It's 8 U.S.C. 1325. That's a misdemeanor. It's a crime. 8 U.S.C. 1326 is a felony if you're deported and you come back. That's a fact. So if you come across the border illegally, it's a crime. If you're here and you overstay your visa, that's a civil offense. It's still a problem. But it's not a crime on its face. We should change that, make it a crime too. But we were told, and it's happened a lot, you know, to the tune of over 3 million people, either self-deporting or deporting, you know, being deported by DHS, that they're all going back. Everybody who came here illegally under Biden's going back. We've never really gotten a good number as to how many people that is. But we were told that they were going back. And then, of course, the left always says, you just said the worst of the worst. Well, you do want to get rid of the worst of the worst, but you also want to get rid of anybody who decided to break the law to come here. Why give somebody the benefit of breaking the law and here's a slap on the wrist and you get to stay? I think that's a problem. So we're going to get into that with Brianna Morello because she says her reporting and a lot of the off-the-record stuff that she's getting from people at DHS, she says something's changed. And is it Mark Wayne Mullen that changed it? Is it something from on high that's giving him the order to change it? All that's very important because we have the right to know if we're getting what we voted for. I think by and large we are, or largely on the border we are, largely on immigration we are. But, I mean, other than that, are we getting what we bargained for? I don't know, is this a story? Do you think this is a story about the new plane? We'll take a look at the new Air Force One because there are some people saying Qatar or Qatar is not our friend. We should not be taking gifts from that country. I hear you. I do want to bring this story because the new Air Force One, I guess, is ready. And it's taken flight. It's a story a lot of people were watching when the president was offered this plane. I remember Laura Trump was here in town in Comal County, Texas, which is where I am. Just north of Bexar County, which is where San Antonio is. And when she was here, I did a reel or a short or a TikTok video with her. Where we were talking about the complaints

0: Welcome to the Howie Carr Show. 844-500-4242. I hold in my hands a piece of paper. We have peace in our time. Well, maybe it's not that bad, but I'm not terribly impressed. 844-500-4242, 844-500-4242. But before we just talk about what's going on in the foreign affairs of the world, geopolitics, I have a I want to share with you Mara Healey. She's not doing well in the polls. Her Republican opposition is not showing a lot so far, but she's vulnerable and she sees it, and you know, she's staying away from anything other than fluffer reporters, regime controlled media like National Panhandler Radio and the Boston Globe. But she's also putting out stuff on social media, and I just want to play this thing on social media and let you hear what the BS that she's putting out there. So she's talking about, you know, if you want lower costs, go to Mara Healey. That's like going to saying, if you want temperance, go to Ted Kennedy. If you want fidelity, marital fidelity, go to Bill Clinton. I mean, come on. Come on. Is Rumble on or not? No one put Rumble on? Okay. Got to do everything around here. All right. Well, is it on?
1: Yeah, it's up.
0: Okay.
1: It's on.
0: Okay. 844-500-4242. So let's play the Mara Healey social media spot.
2: In November, and this is what I need your help with on the doors. This is what I need you talking to families about, talking to your friends about, talking to your coworkers about. Okay. This election for this seat is really important, and the choice couldn't be more clear. Mike Minogue and Brian Shortsleeve stand with Trump. I stand with you. I stand with you. You worried about housing, affording rent, buying a home? I'm your girl, okay? They're not. You worried about

0: food security feeding your family? I'm your girl. They are not. You worried about health care? You worried about how your aging parents gonna get health care or a place to live is safe? I'm with you guys, okay? But at the end of the day, people gotta know who's on their side, okay? And who believes in them and who is fighting for them and who, in contrast, is just gonna be a rubber stamp for Donald Trump, who's hurt our economy, who's hurt our family, who's hurt our state, who's hurt our country. Remind people about what's at stake and remind people that I'm gonna be a governor for them. I've got your back.
1: Really? She's got your back. She's for your family. People gotta know who's fighting for them. Shall we talk about some of the people that she's fighting for? These are the people that she's angry. These are the residents of the state. Every day there are more and more of them posted by ICE Boston, ERO Boston, emergency removals. These are the people that she's fighting for, and Trump is trying to remove them from this state. For instance, Walter Alexander Garcia Ramirez. Illegal alien and alleged MS-13 gang member from El Salvador. Who's your girl, your muchacha, Walter? I'm your girl, that's right, that's right. Okay, how about this guy down on the Cape? Jose Paula de Souza Neto, illegal alien, arrested in Hyannis after his convictions in Brazil for drug trafficking and association for drug trafficking. Whose side is Mara Healy on? These are the people she's fighting for. How about this guy? Henry Alexander Hernandez Amaya, a twice-removed criminal illegal alien from El Salvador. I'm citing from ICE Boston. Mara's on his side. What do you say, Mara? Are you on his side? Who are you fighting for? You said you don't want any of these residents taken out of the state. His criminal history includes a conviction for carnal knowledge of a child 13 to 14 years old without force, for which he was sentenced to 12 months incarceration. You want to be knocking on his door for Mara Healy? I know he's for Mara Healy. He has to be. For who else would he be for other than Mara Healy? How about Orlando Franco, illegal alien and foreign fugitive from the Dominican Republic? Two active arrest warrants in Costa Rica for threats against the woman and sexual abuse of a minor. Who do you think Orlando is for? Do you think Orlando wants Mara Healy to get reelected? That's who she's fighting for. Don't you forget it. 844-500-4242, 844-500-4242. Do you have a driver's license? Bet you do. I have a driver's license. Been one since I was 16 years old, so have most people. You know, Hillary Clinton it's been a long time since she's driven. She's about, 85 years old, and she's been in the limelight for a long time. So, but she says, well, listen to what she says. Cut six.
2: You carry through what they're doing to try to undermine voting. They're trying to kick people off voting rolls. They're trying to demand, you know, forms of identification that most real people don't have, and most older people and most rural people don't have.
1: Most real people? Most rural people, most older people don't have driver's licenses. Is that what Hillary said? That's what she said. How out of touch can she possibly be? Over 90%, over 90% of the population has driver's licenses. 844-500-4242, 844-500-4242. You know, the people are listening to Mara talk about how she's got your back and she doesn't want all the residents taken off the street by ICE, and then ICE puts out who they're taking off the street, and she gets very angry that they're taking these lovely people off the streets.
3: 508 says, why are they mad about ICE being at the polls? We've been told the illegals don't vote, so the ICE guys will just be standing around drinking coffee. Yeah, that's right. This will be election day will be a day when none of the residents, like these lovely people that are having carnal knowledge of 13-year-olds and, committing drug trafficking crimes, they won't be taken off the street. They'll still be able to go about their business, you know, shoplifting, committing domestic abuse, driving drunk, selling fentanyl. They won't be bothered. They'll just be the residents. 844-500. The residents will be doing their resident things. 844-500-4242. 844-500-4242. I'm Howie Carr.
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0: Joey Carr is back.
1: A lot of people don't really want Mara Healy having their back. 978 says, Mara Healy has my back. Yeah, my wallet in my back pocket that she's been pickpocketing for 4 years for all the illegal aliens in this state and country. 844-500-4242. 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Jared, what's the poll question? What are the results thus far?
2: Today's poll question, which you can vote in at HowieCarshow.com, is what's your take on the quote-unquote end of the war? We won, we lost, stalemate, or we should finish off the IRGC after the midterms?
1: We should finish them off after the midterms.
2: 68% of the audience says we should finish the IRGC off after the midterms. 18% say we won, 13% say stalemate, and 1% says we lost.
1: Only 1%. Okay. All right. 844-500-4242. I hate to be a gloomy Gus, but President Trump did mention the two words unconditional surrender repeated times, and I don't think if they certainly didn't surrender, and they most certainly didn't unconditionally surrender. 844-500-4242. 844-500-4242. So we mentioned on Friday that there's a guy in Delaware named Tim McBride, and he thinks his name is Sarah McBride. And he's the congressman from Delaware. It's one of those small states like Vermont. They only have one congressman. And so he was on the tour of Delaware. He was going to hit all 58 cities and towns, communities, villages, whatever, in Delaware over the weekend. And again, I thought that, you know, I thought that was nice of him to alert people so they could keep their kids indoors before he arrives. But, you know, was he playing the famous Multi and the Barbarian song as he from his loudspeakers in his car before he came into each town?
3: Are you a boy?
1: That's a song from a famous Massachusetts group of the 1960s. Used to be on the jukebox at the Plow and Stars on Mass Ave in Cambridge. I doubt it is today. But anyway, he's wrapping up her tour in Delaware, and he wanted to make sure that everybody knew it. You can let the kids out to play, and also the pets, because he's finishing his tour. Cut 7.
4: Hey everyone, I'm here with my horchata that I got from Martha's in Seaford, just across the Nanticoke, and I'm now finishing up my day in Blades, our 38th stop, our final stop of day 2. I'm energized. It's been a fantastic day. I'm going to go back, get a little bit of rest, and be prepared for our final day tomorrow. Our final day tomorrow, all day in Sussex County. Can't wait to see so many of you out there.
1: He just has to get a little beauty rest, and then it'll be back to tiptoeing through the tulips in Delaware. That's really great.
3: Are you a boy? Are you a girl?
1: That was suggested by somebody at the remote in Wells, Maine, on Friday, and it was a great suggestion. By the way, we also had an addition to a great event in at Litchfield's Bar and Grill in Wells, Maine on Friday. We had a great event at the Country Club in Atkinson, New Hampshire, with the Rockingham County Republican Committee. I saw all kinds of state reps and state senators. Ran into two former U.S. senators who are now squaring off for the Republican nomination, John Sununu and Scott Brown. Had a picture taken with both of them together, and it was a good event, I thought. And thanks to everybody who turned out, and it was a lot of fun. 844-500-4242. And you know, they have a lot of state reps in New Hampshire, as you know. 400 of them. They get paid $100 a year. That's all they get is $100 a year. And there's 220 Republicans and 180 Democrats. And boy, do they have some crazy Democrats too. You saw the one, the are you a boy or are you a girl one from Laconia that just went down on a kiddie porn rap recently. That was a former state rep. And they also have a woman... A woman, I don't have the clip right in front of me now, but she put in a bill to change the squirrel hunting dates of the annual hunt every year. The squirrel hunting dates. And you know why? Because of the lactating female squirrels.
5: They're just a human being.
1: The lactating female squirrels. And someone pointed this out to me and then sent me the actual legislation and said, a Democrat filed this legislation. What about the lactating male squirrels? Why don't they get protection? Why are we only concerned with lactating female squirrels?
2: Save that for an event at the Boston Public Library.
1: 844-500-4242. That's the way it is. 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Did you get to go to the Rockingham horse track? It's gone now, isn't it? I think isn't it a mall now? I think we drove by a mall. Maybe it was the dog. Is there a dog track up there too? 844.
6: One horse pony.
1: 844-500-4242. I'm Howie Carr.
7: 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Boston and Cambridge now allowing public drinking in specifically designated social districts and public consumption zones through July 31st. These temporary measures part of a state-backed initiative to accommodate the large amount of visitors for the FIFA World Cup and other summer festivities. New Hampshire authorities investigating the death of a 15-year-old Massachusetts boy who was found shot to death in Salem. Police were called early Friday morning to a house on Orchard Terrace, and that's where they found the victim's body outside the home. Authorities say an autopsy shows the boy died of a single gunshot wound to the chest and are calling the manner of death a homicide. And a water main break caused a geyser early Friday morning in Somerville that hurled rocks into the air, reportedly damaging vehicles and houses. No injuries reported. I'm Al Griffith.
6: 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Yeah, over 50% of adults say they'd feel better if they got more sleep, and stress is often the biggest barrier. 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
1: 844-500-4242. 844-500-4242. Don't you mean squirrels with a uterus? That's gestating squirrels, lactating squirrels, squirrels with a uterus. This is a future poll question of the Howie Carr Show. How do you refer to the women in your life? Or do you not even use the word woman because you're not a biologist?
2: How much gestating could a squirrel gestate if a gestating squirrel could lactate?
1: These These people are tying themselves into knots. And Kathy Hochul, the governor of New York, she's got this bill, that bill on her desk about the non-gestating parents or the gestating parents. You know, they're going to change the whole code of all the family law in New York State. And she can't even touch it until after the election. She can't offend it. People will be offended. I mean, this is insanity, what's happened. 844-500-4242, 844-500-4242. Frank, you're next with Howie Carr. Go ahead, Frank.
17: Hi, Howie. Another question about the squirrels. How do you know how they identify?
1: You're right. Who are we to make assumptions about a squirrel's, not sex, but gender, right?
17: Right. But that's not why I called, Howie. When Trump went in with Operation Midnight Hammer, he said it was complete and total obliteration of their nuclear program.
1: Right.
17: Then he justified going in the second time because of an imminent nuclear threat from Iran. Now, I voted for him for three times. I really like what he did on the border and deportations and crime in this country. But he's going to lose credibility, and that's a very important thing for a president or anyone else to have.
1: No, you're absolutely right. I mean, I don't know. I mean, we don't know what's in this thing, and the fact that they're not really telling us what's in it makes me think that perhaps it's not really all that he has claimed that he was going to get. I mean, I saw the number, Frank, today that they're talking about giving them $300 billion. Are you kidding me? You know how many nuclear weapons they could build with $300 billion?
17: And they will if we don't change the regime.
1: I know. This is, these are really bad people. These are, you know, the thing is, I was thinking about it. Pakistan has a nuclear weapon, but they've got India on their border, right? They can't beat India, so they have to worry. They can't really do much. With North Korea, they're too small, and China's kind of taken responsibility for them a little bit. But with Iran, there's nobody to take responsibility. They're just like a rogue state.
17: Yeah, they're complete fanatics. If they destroyed themselves, they don't seem to care.
1: No, the nutty ones. I mean, not that they're all nutty like this, but the nutty ones think that if they start a world-ending conflagration, that the 12th Imam will come back and bring back paradise on earth, the second coming, whatever you want to call it, right? I mean, it's just a real mess, Thanks for the call, Frank. But we got to get through the midterms. You know, I mean, I understand that. And, you know, the oil prices are dropping. I don't know if you've been driving around lately, but yesterday was the first day out on Route 1 south of the city. I saw the price under $4 a gallon. And today at the place I go, Patriot Gas in Wellesley, it was $3.93 a gallon. And that's better than it has been for a long time. The price is now $80 a barrel. And, you know, I think it was about, wasn't it about $75 when the war started, something like that. So it should be, the price should be going down. And that we just got to get through the midterms here. And and hope for the best. But it's, it's really interesting that Donald Trump in 2020, he put out a tweet and said, Iran has never won a war, but never lost a negotiation. That's a pretty telling statement. And I think it's true, isn't it? 844-500-4242. 919, oil is dropping like a rock, but experts now warn that prices could surge because of low inventories. Give me a bleeping break. These people are unbelievable. Yeah, I saw that same thing. Yeah. Oh, the price, the inventories are so low. Oh, wait, last week, wasn't I reading that China had reduced their consumption by 3 million barrels a day and that was kind of making up the making up the slack? 844-500-4242-201. I hope 47 was not rolled. Well, I think they had him in a tough spot with the midterms. That's the only thing. We were winning the war. We could destroy them. But he doesn't want to, if he loses the midterms and loses control of Congress, then he just gets impeached for the next 2 years and you don't get any judges in. You don't get regulations repealed, which you have to keep the economy going. The Democrats will be back in control. He's in kind of a tough spot. I was thinking about it today that, you know, when Abraham Lincoln had the Civil War going on, they had this, the Democrat Party was known as the Copperheads. And these were people who just wanted to surrender to the Confederacy and allow the Confederacy to have their slaves and all this. And the Copperheads actually almost won the election in 1864. That's why President Lincoln had to get rid of Hannibal Hamlin from Maine. Hannibal Hamlin would have been the first president from Maine in 1865 when John Wilkes Booth shot him. But Lincoln was afraid of the Confederate sympathizers, the Democrats, as it were, the Copperheads. And so he put Andrew Johnson on the ticket from Tennessee, who was, you know, he ran on the Republican ticket, but he was basically a Democrat. And he was a disastrous president. The lesson here is never have a president of the country named Johnson. You had Andrew Johnson, and then you had Lyndon Johnson, two of the worst presidents in American history. Not the worst. That would be Biden. But they were probably in the top five. 207, America doesn't have the will to actually win a war anymore. I know. I thought we did this time, but yeah, I guess you're right. 844-500-4242. 617, I'm tired of these callers saying I voted for Trump three times, but for crying out loud, would you rather have Biden dealing with Iran? Would you rather have Iran still have a complete military? Take what you can get. I'm afraid we're going to give them too much, though. I'm afraid we're going to rebuild the country, and then they're going to just use the money like they did when Obama and Biden gave them billions and just build more nuclear weapons and give it to kill people all across the Mideast and everywhere else in the world that they can. 844-500-4242. I'm Howie Carr.
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0: Joey Carr is back.
1: The Rumble and Twitter and Facebook viewers are very, very astute in noticing what's on. And they just, 919 just said, is that a name tag on your shirt, Howie? Were you at an AA meeting or something? No, I don't think they have name tags at AA meetings. But this just says Silver Bits on it. I just put it on for this segment. We are joined now by Silver Dave from Ware, New Hampshire. And if you want to check out his website and his company, go to localsilvermint.com. It's in Ware, New Hampshire. You can call him up. And he's here for his mid-month metals update here on the Howie Carr Show. And this is a good time for him to be here because the war is allegedly ending, or at least it's in hiatus for a little bit. So I'm going to ask you, I'm going to start off, Silver Dave, how is this affecting precious metals prices today?
2: Howie, that is a great question, and I'm glad you asked. So historically, gold and silver were considered safe haven assets. And so during times of war or global uncertainty, people would buy gold and silver as a backup plan, and we'd see the prices of gold and silver going up. But for the past 20 or so years, that has not been the case. And a mentor of mine, said to me, he said, Dave, that it used to be precious metals go up during the wars. It's not that way anymore. I don't know why. Well, a tip that my mom actually gave me in conversation caused me to deep dive and find what I think has a lot to do with that. And that is that in 2006, most of the silver market... Well, actually, let me word this a little different. Right now, the futures commodity sellers are selling 395 ounces of silver on paper for every 1 ounce of silver produced. And in 2006, it was 1 to 30. So they were selling 30 ounces of silver for every 1 ounce of silver produced. And in 2006, the Commodities Exchange changed the rules forcing more paper silver into the market. So in 2006
1: paper
2: and earlier,
1: silver is a lot like paper, right?
2: It's a lot like paper because it's paper promises for silver that right. doesn't exist. Well, now that the paper silver is 395 to 1 instead of 30 to 1, it makes it such that the physical silver buying has almost no influence on the silver price. So in the past, when a war would happen, the prices would go up. Now, people actually, it does the opposite. The price goes down. When they announce a ceasefire, the price goes up. When they announce that there's a war coming, the price goes down because the silver, which was a physical, tangible thing, has now become a paper thing. So it's more like a stock.
1: So in other words, when the war starts, they're better off buying silver, buying oil. Because oil actually exists. So now the war starts, oil prices went up. So now the war has at least ended temporarily. There's a ceasefire of sorts, more formal supposedly than before, but now the price of oil is going down.
2: Yes. Yeah, so there's a major de-link between the paper markets for oil and for silver and for gold than the actual physical metals and oil itself. And so I think that though, you know, you mentioned it might be better to buy oil, it depends. If you're going to buy physical silver, I think owning physical silver is the best thing, because even though there's been a de-link between the paper and the physical thing, there is a day of reckoning coming. And I think that there's a vacuum cleaner sucking the silver out of America. A lot of it's actually going to China, I think. And in turn, once a lot of that silver is sucked out and there's less supply, then I think when people have trouble getting physical silver, then the price is going to go up. And I think the silver price is going to go up to a very extreme extent, because the big guys, the big players out there, they're buying silver. Meanwhile,
1: like who? Give me some. Do you know any names?
2: The problem is they're big, so they don't tell me what they're doing. And here's the thing:
1: are there any hunts out there that we know of? Any names?
2: Not that we know of, because the thing is that the big guys don't tell the mass people what they're doing. I don't mean Massachusetts people, but they don't tell the masses what they're doing, because what they're doing is the smart move. They want the masses to do the dumb move. because the weak hands, they're selling their silver now for low ball prices. And the big guys, they're buying the silver for low prices, and they know it's going to go crazy high. So they don't tell us that's what they're doing because they don't want us to copy them. But once there's less silver, I think the silver price is going to go very high. It's going to be extreme.
1: So what the point is here, and we're talking to Silver Dave from localsilvermint.com in Ware, New Hampshire. You can come by if you want, and you can talk to him personally about this. But the bottom line is you want to buy physical silver.
2: Yes. You want to hold it. You want physical silver
1: like
2: that you
1: those
2: know
1: dimes.
2: It really exists.
1: Like those dimes you sent, you
2: like
1: sold me.
2: Like the dimes that you got, yes. Because you can
1: and
2: trade
1: them. And I have them in a vault now.
2: That's a good idea, Howie. It's good to buy a vault, too. And so having physical silver and like silver bits, which is the product that we make, which are little silver, 1/10 ounce little bits of silver, instead of buying a 100 ounce bar that's $8,000 each, these things are $8 each. So they're more accessible for a smaller purchase at a time. You can give them as gifts to your graduation, something that holds its value. But you can also trade them for goods and services locally in an emergency financial situation.
1: So what's the size of a silver bit compared to one of my dimes?
2: It's almost just like a dime, except it's pure silver, and it explicitly says that it's pure silver right in it, which the dimes don't.
1: Mm-hmm.
2: So it's really easy for a person who doesn't know about coins. They just receive it. They can tell what it is. Silver bits, tradable, pure. We've been selling a lot more silver bits than anything else lately because people see the point of having not just silver that holds its value, but also silver that's easier to trade because it's more divisible.
1: So how do people get in touch with you, Silver Dave?
2: So I would recommend that you either go to localsilvermint.com or come to our beautiful showroom in tax-free Ware, New Hampshire. 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And you walk out with the silver in your hands. 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
1: And not a piece of paper, silver.
2: Not a piece of paper. 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
1: It's kind of like a memo of understanding from the Iranians.
2: Silver is much better. 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
1: of
2: that.
1: And can people call you? 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
2: If you want to call us at 603-529-3999. 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Thank you so much, Howie. This is awesome.
1: So again, what about the price of gold and platinum, the other precious metals?
2: So right now,
1: do you have them?
2: Yes. 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And a lot of people observe that. And of course, if you find a lower price online, show it to us and we'll beat that price.
1: 603 says, make sure of the spelling of bits. B-I-T-Z.
2: B-I-T-Z, although we have...
1: B-I-T-Z, see it right here.
2: Yeah, that's our trademark name.
1: Do you do free shipping if I find his price acceptable, says 919?
2: If you buy in the larger quantity, there is free shipping. If you buy the smallest quantity, there's a shipping fee.
1: What's the spot price today?
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1: Thank you, Silver Dave. I'm Howie Carr.
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10: President Trump is at Camp David for the weekend as the scheduled U.S.-Iran talks are off to a rocky start. They were supposed to start today in Switzerland, but were postponed due to what the White House said was logistical issues. Multiple reports indicate they were scrapped after Israel and Hezbollah traded fire in Lebanon, with Iran reportedly seeking a guarantee that Israel would cease fighting the Iran-backed militant group. That ceasefire agreement has since been secured, but it's unclear when the U.S.-Iran talks will resume. All of this after the U.S. and Iran signed a memorandum of understanding that will immediately open up the Strait of Hormuz. The U.S. men's national team advanced to the knockout rounds earlier today with a 2-0 win against Australia in Seattle at the 2026 FIFA World Cup. Alex Freeman scored the second goal for the U.S., with the first coming off an Australia own goal. Elsewhere, Morocco beat Scotland 1-0, and Brazil took down Haiti 3-0. The U.S. will close out the group stage against Turkey on Thursday in Los Angeles. World Cup action continues, but if it's not your thing, you're not alone. Bree Tennis with more.
11: It's all about the FIFA World Cup until the final game Sunday, July 19th. Until then, it's all about soccer. Watching games, going to games, and talking about games. That is, if you're among the 45% of the U.S. who actually like soccer. But if you're among the 54% who don't, you can pivot your entertainment. Museums aren't full, theme parks are seeing lower than average crowds, and reservations might not be required at that hot new restaurant.
10: President Trump is endorsing both Republican candidates for South Carolina governor. In a post on Truth Social Friday, Trump said he can't hurt one of them by only endorsing the other. He instead endorsed both South Carolina Lieutenant Governor Pamela Yvette and the state's Attorney General Alan Wilson. The two candidates are heading to a runoff next week. Trump continued, "With either one, you can't go wrong." I'm Rob Martier.
12: I'm Al Griffith with this quick check on the stories trending right now on WBZ News Radio 1030. New Hampshire authorities investigating the death of a 15-year-old Massachusetts boy who was found shot to death in Salem. Police were called early Friday morning to a house on Orchard Terrace. That's where they found the victim's body outside the home. Authorities say an autopsy shows the boy died of a single gunshot wound to the chest and are calling the manner of death a homicide. Team USA advances to the knockout round after winning again. WBZ's Kyle Bray has more on Fan Reaction.
8: USA! USA!
13: A 2-0 win over Australia was enough to put the U.S. a spot in the knockout rounds of the 2026 World Cup. After two solid performances from their team, USA fans here at the FIFA Fan Fest in Boston are starting to believe.
14: I was not expecting this. 6 points is just a dream.
13: The U.S. men haven't made it past the round of 16 since the 2002 World Cup.
12: I'm Al Griffin.
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0: Welcome to the Howie Carr Show. 844-500-4242. I hold in my hands a piece of paper. We have peace in our time. Well, maybe it's not that bad, but I'm not terribly impressed. 844-500-4242, 844-500-4242. But before we just talk about what's going on in the foreign affairs of the world, geopolitics, I have a I want to share with you Mara Healy. She's not doing well in the polls. Her Republican opposition is not showing a lot so far, but she's vulnerable and she sees it, and she's staying away from anything other than fluffer reporters, regime controlled media like National Panhandler Radio and the Boston Globe. But she's also putting out stuff on social media, and I just want to play this thing on social media and let you hear what the BS that she's putting out there. So she's talking about, if you want lower costs, go to Mara Healy. That's like going to saying, if you want temperance, go to Ted Kennedy. If you want fidelity, marital fidelity, go to Bill Clinton. I mean, come on. Is Rumble on or not? No one put Rumble on? Okay. Got to do everything around here. All right. Well, is it on?
1: Yeah, it's up. It's on.
0: Okay. 844-500-4242. So let's play the Mara Healy social media spot.
2: It's in November, and this is what I need your help with on the doors. This is what I need you talking to families about, talking to your friends about, talking to your coworkers about. Okay. This election for this seat is really important, and the choice couldn't be more clear. Mike Minogue and Brian Shortsleeve stand with Trump. I stand with you. I stand with you. You worried about housing, affording rent, buying a home? I'm your girl, okay? They're not. You worried about food security, feeding your family? I'm your girl. They are not. You worried about health care? You worried about how your aging parents gonna get health care or a place to live that's safe? I'm with you guys, okay? But at the end of the day, people gotta know who's on their side, okay? And who believes in them and who is fighting for them and who, in contrast, is just gonna be a rubber stamp for Donald Trump, who's hurt our economy, who's hurt our family, who's hurt our state, who's hurt our country. Remind people about what's at stake and remind people that I'm going to be a governor for them. I've got your back.
0: Really? She's got your back. She's for your family. People got to know who's fighting for them. Shall we talk about some of the people that she's fighting for? These are the people that she's angry. These are the residents of the state. Every day there are more and more of them posted by ICE Boston. ERO Boston, emergency removals. These are the people that she's fighting for, and Trump is trying to remove them from this state. For instance, Walter Alexander Garcia Ramirez, illegal alien and alleged MS-13 gang member from El Salvador. Who's your girl, your muchacha, Walter? I'm your girl. That's right. Okay. How about this guy down on the Cape? Jose Paula de Souza Neto, illegal alien, arrested in Hyannis after his convictions in Brazil for drug trafficking and association.

0: prosecution for drug trafficking. Whose side is Mara Healey on? These are the people she's fighting for. How about this guy? Henry Alexander Hernandez Amaya, a twice-removed criminal illegal alien from El Salvador. I'm citing from ICE Boston. Mara's on his side. What do you say, Mara? Are you on his side? Who are you fighting for? You said you don't want any of these residents taken out of the state. His criminal history includes a conviction for carnal knowledge of a child 13 to 14 years old without force, for which he was sentenced to 12 months incarceration. You want to be knocking on his door for Mara Healey? I know he's for Mara Healey. He has to be. For who else would he be for other than Mara Healey? How about Orlando Franco, illegal alien and foreign fugitive from the Dominican Republic? Two active arrest warrants in Costa Rica for threats against the woman and sexual abuse of a minor. Who do you think Orlando is for? Do you think Orlando wants Mara Healey to get reelected? That's who she's fighting for, and don't you forget it. 844-500-4242. 844-500-4242. Do you have a driver's license? Bet you do. I have a driver's license. Been one since I was 16 years old. So have most people. You know, Hillary Clinton has, it's been a long time since she's driven. She's about, what, 80, 85 years old. And she's been in the limelight for a long time. So, but she says, well, listen to what she says. Cut six.
1: You carry through what they're doing to try to undermine voting. They're trying to kick people off voting rolls. They're trying to demand, you know, forms of identification that most real people don't have, and most older people and most rural people don't have.
0: Most real people? Most rural people, most older people don't have driver's licenses. Is that what Hillary said? That's what she said. How out of touch can she possibly be? Over 90%, over 90% of the population has driver's licenses. 844-500-4242, 844-500-4242. You know, the people are listening to Mara talk about how she's got your back and she doesn't want all the residents taken off the street by ICE, and then ICE puts out who they're taking off the street and she gets very angry that they're taking these lovely people off the streets. 508 says, why are they mad about ICE being at the polls? We've been told the illegals don't vote, so the ICE guys will just be standing around drinking coffee. Yeah, that's right. This will be election day will be a day when none of the residents, like these lovely people that are having carnal knowledge of 13-year-olds and committing drug trafficking crimes, they won't be taken off the street. They'll still be able to go about their business. You know, shoplifting, committing domestic abuse, driving drunk, selling fentanyl. They won't be bothered. They'll just be the residents. 844-500. The residents will be doing their resident things. 844-500-4242. 844-500-4242. I'm Howie Carr.
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10: What really determines your level of overall happiness?
11: If you are going to be happy, it's because of the story you tell yourself about who you are and why you're here. And if you're miserable, same thing.
10: Annette Simmons, author of the book, Whoever Tells the Best Story Wins.
11: At one level, story is the DNA of all meaning. I read this book on artificial intelligence, and you can't create a computer that has any kind of intelligence unless you create a computer that can both understand and create a story. Because nothing has meaning except for the story you tell yourself. And the most basic story that anybody can tell themselves is their identity story.
10: Stories are powerful, not only the stories you tell yourself, but also in trying to persuade others. Annette says typically in persuasion, we use facts and statistics to sway people.
11: And if you're going to influence people, it's important that you not just deliver the facts, but also talk from a particular point of view as to what they mean to the person who's listening to you. It's got to be more personal and more experiential. You can't just say, this is going to make you happy. It's more like, you know, imagine waking up in the morning and being able to walk out your door and play golf anytime you want to. It's got to create images and sensory stimulation in the mind of your listener in order for it to feel real.
10: I'm Mike Carruthers, and that's something you should know.
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0: Joey Carr is back.
1: A lot of people don't really want Mara Healy having their back. 978 says, Mara Healy has my back. Yeah, my wallet in my back pocket that she's been pickpocketing for 4 years for all the illegal aliens in this state and country. 844-500-4242. 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Jared, what's the poll question? What are the results thus far?
2: Today's poll question, which you can vote in at HowieCarshow.com, is what's your take on the quote-unquote end of the war? We won, we lost, stalemate, or we should finish off the IRGC after the midterms?
1: We should finish them off after the midterms.
2: 68% of the audience says we should finish the IRGC off after the midterms. 18% say we won, 13% say stalemate, and 1% says we lost.
1: Only 1%. Okay. All right. 844-500-4242. I hate to be a gloomy Gus, but President Trump did mention the two words unconditional surrender repeated times, and I don't think if they certainly didn't surrender, and they most certainly didn't unconditionally surrender. 844-500-4242. So we mentioned on Friday that there's a guy in Delaware named Tim McBride, and he thinks his name is Sarah McBride, and he's amazingly the congressman from Delaware. It's one of those small states like Vermont. They only have one congressman. And so he was on the tour of Delaware. He was going to hit all 58 cities and towns, communities, villages, whatever, in Delaware over the weekend. And again, I thought that was nice of him to alert people so they could keep their kids indoors before he arrives. But was he playing the famous Multi and the Barbarian song as he from his loudspeakers in his car before he came into each town?
3: Are you a boy? Are you a girl?
1: Yeah. That's a song from a famous Massachusetts group of the 1960s. Used to be on the jukebox at the Plow and Stars on Mass Ave in Cambridge. I doubt it is today. But anyway, he's wrapping up her tour in Delaware, and he wanted to make sure that everybody knew it. You can let the kids out to play and also the pets, because he's finishing his tour. Cut 7.
4: Hey everyone, I'm here with my horchata that I got from Martha's in Seaford, just crossed the Nanticoke, and I'm now finishing up my day in Blades, our 38th stop, our final stop of day 2. I'm energized. It's been a fantastic day. I'm going to go back, get a little bit of rest, and be prepared for our final day tomorrow. Our final day tomorrow, all day in Sussex County. Can't wait to see so many of you out there.
1: He just has to get a little beauty rest, and then it'll be back to tiptoeing through the tulips in Delaware. That's really great.
3: Are you a boy? Are you a girl?
1: That was suggested by somebody at the remote in Wells, Maine on Friday, and it was a great suggestion. By the way, we also had an addition to a great event in at Litchfield's Bar and Grill in Wells, Maine on Friday. We had a great event at the Country Club in Atkinson, New Hampshire, with the Rockingham County Republican Committee. I saw all kinds of state reps and state senators. Ran into two former U.S. senators who are now squaring off for the Republican nomination, John Sununu and Scott Brown. Had a picture taken with both of them together, and it was a good event, I thought. And thanks to everybody who turned out, and it was a lot of fun. 844-500-4242. And you know, they have a lot of us. They have a lot of state reps in New Hampshire, as you know, 400 of them. They get paid $100 a year. That's all they get is $100 a year. And there's 220 Republicans and 180 Democrats. And boy, do they have some crazy Democrats too. You saw the one, the are you a boy or are you a girl one from Laconia that just went down on a kiddie porn rap recently. That was a former state rep. And they also have a woman, I don't have the clip right in front of me now, but she put in a bill to change the squirrel hunting dates of the annual hunt every year. The squirrel hunting dates. And you know why? Because of the lactating female squirrels.
5: They're just a human being.
1: The lactating female squirrels. And someone pointed this out to me and then sent me the actual legislation and said, a Democrat filed this legislation. What about the lactating male squirrels? Why don't they get protection? Why are we only concerned with lactating female squirrels?
2: Save that for an event at the Boston Public Library.
1: 844-500-4242. That's the way it is. By the way, today, speaking of lactating females, This Sunday is Non-Gestating Parents Day, formerly known as Father's Day. 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Did you get to go to the Rockingham horse track? It's gone now, isn't it? I think isn't it a mall now? I think we drove by a mall. Maybe it was the dog. Is there a dog track up there too? 844.
6: One horse pony.
1: 844-500-4242. I'm Howie Carr.
7: 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Boston and Cambridge now allowing public drinking in specifically designated social districts and public consumption zones through July 31st. These temporary measures part of a state-backed initiative to accommodate the large amount of visitors for the FIFA World Cup and other summer festivities. New Hampshire authorities investigating the death of a 15-year-old Massachusetts boy who was found shot to death in Salem. Police were called early Friday morning to a house on Orchard Terrace, and that's where they found the victim's body outside the home. Authorities say an autopsy shows the boy died of a single gunshot wound to the chest and are calling the manner of death a homicide. And a water main break caused a geyser early Friday morning in Somerville that hurled rocks into the air, reportedly damaging vehicles and houses. No injuries reported. I'm Al Griffith.
5: We are in a war with cancer. We have been for years, and it's not going particularly well.
6: Despite all the progress that we're making in understanding the disease, we really aren't translating that into speedy treatments for those at an individual level.
5: Journalist Clifton Leaf, author of the book, The Truth in Small Doses.
6: 75% of the drugs, the cancer drugs that we have approved, do not actually keep people alive longer, according to the FDA. When it comes right down to the bottom line, we aren't reducing the burden of cancer, and that's where the challenge really is.
5: When you compare the year-to-year rate of change in cancer deaths to the rate of change in heart disease deaths, it's not even close.
6: We have each year about 138,000 fewer deaths from heart disease. We're older, we're fatter, and yet fewer of our hearts are breaking down with deadly consequence. And the same could be said for many, many other diseases. But in cancer, we keep getting more and more people dying of this disease.
5: One bright spot in the war against cancer is in early detection.
6: You know, when we catch breast cancer or colorectal cancer early, or prostate cancer, it's you know, we are in the 90 to 100% survival rates. We've also made genuine progress in childhood cancers. I mean, this is life-changing progress in childhood cancers.
5: I'm Mike Carruthers, and that's something you should know.
8: I knew I had a problem, but I didn't know what to do about it.
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1: 844-500-4242, 844-500-4242. Don't you mean squirrels with a uterus? That's gestating squirrels, lactating squirrels, squirrels with a uterus. This is a future poll question of the Howie Carr Show. How do you refer to the women in your life? Or do you not even use the word woman because you're not a biologist?
2: How much gestating could a squirrel gestate if a gestating squirrel could lactate?
1: These people are tying themselves into knots. And you know, and Kathy Hochul, the governor of New York, she's got this bill, that bill on her desk about the non-gestating parents or the gestating parents. You know, they're going to change the whole code of all the family law in New York State. And she can't even touch it until after the election. She can't offend it. People will be offended. I mean, this is insanity, what's happened. 844-500-4242, 844-500-4242. Frank, you're next with Howie Carr. Go ahead, Frank.
13: Hi, Howie. Another question about the squirrels. How do you know how they identify?
1: You know, you're right. Who were we to make assumptions about a squirrel's, not sex, but gender, right?
13: Right. But that's not why I called, Howie. When Trump went in with Operation Midnight Hammer, he said it was complete and total obliteration of their nuclear program.
1: Right.
13: Then he justified going in the second time because of an imminent nuclear threat from Iran. Now, I voted for him for three times. I really like what he did on the border and deportations and crime in this country. But he's going to lose credibility, and that's a very important thing for a president or anyone else to have.
1: No, you're absolutely right. I mean, I don't know. I mean, we don't know what's in this thing, and the fact that they're not really telling us what's in it makes me think that perhaps it's not really all that he has claimed that he was going to get. I mean, I saw the number, Frank, today that they're talking about giving them $300 billion. Are you kidding me? You know how many nuclear weapons they could build with $300 billion?
13: And they will if we don't change the regime.
1: I know. This is these are really bad people. These are, you know, the thing is, I was thinking about it. Pakistan has a nuclear weapon, but they've got India on their border, right? They can't beat India, so they have to worry. They can't really do much. With North Korea, they're too small, and China's kind of taken care of them, taken responsibility for them a little bit. But with Iran, there's nobody to take responsibility. They're just like a rogue state.
13: Yeah, they're complete fanatics. If they destroyed themselves, they don't seem to care.
1: No. No, the nutty ones, I mean, not that they're all nutty like this, but the nutty ones think that if they start a world-ending conflagration, that the 12th Imam will come back and bring paradise on earth, the second coming, whatever you want to call it, right? I mean, it's just a real mess. Thanks for the call, Frank. And we got to get through the midterms. You know, I mean, I understand that. And you know, the oil prices are dropping. I don't know if you've been driving around lately, but yesterday was the first day out on Route 1 south of the city. I saw the price under $4 a gallon. And today at the place I go, Patriot Gas in Wellesley, it was $3.93 a gallon. And that's better than it has been for a long time. The price is now $80 a barrel. And, I think it was about, wasn't it about $75 when the war started, something like that? So it should be, the price should be going down. And that we just got to get through the midterms here and hope for the best. But it's, it's really interesting that Donald Trump in 2020, he put out a tweet and said, Iran has never won a war, but never lost a negotiation. That's a pretty telling statement. And I think it's true, isn't it? 844-500-4242. 919, oil is dropping like a rock, but experts now warn that prices could surge because of low inventories. Give me a bleeping break. These people are unbelievable. Yeah, I saw that same thing. Yeah. Oh, the price, the inventories are so low. Oh, wait, last week, wasn't I reading that China had reduced their consumption by 3 million barrels a day and that was kind of making up the slack? 844-500-4242-201. I hope 47 was not rolled. Well, I think they had him in a tough spot with the midterms. That's the only thing. I mean, we were winning the war. We could destroy them. But he doesn't want to, if he loses the midterms and loses control of Congress, then he just gets impeached for the next 2 years and you don't get any judges in, you don't get regulations repealed, which you have to keep the economy going. The Democrats will be back in control. He's in kind of a tough spot. I was thinking about it today that, you know, when Abraham Lincoln had the Civil War going on, they had this, the Democrat Party was known as the Copperheads. And these were people who just wanted to surrender to the Confederacy and allow the Confederacy to have their slaves and all this. And the Copperheads actually almost won the election in 1864. That's why President Lincoln had to get rid of Hannibal Hamlin from Maine. Hannibal Hamlin would have been the first president from Maine in 1865 when John Wilkes Booth shot him. But Lincoln was afraid of the Confederate sympathizers, the Democrats, as it were, the Copperheads. And so he put Andrew Johnson on the ticket from Tennessee, who was, you know, he ran on the Republican ticket, but he was basically a Democrat. He was a disastrous president. The lesson here is never have a president of the country named Johnson. You had Andrew Johnson, and then you had Lyndon Johnson, two of the worst presidents in American history. Not the worst. That would be Biden. But they were probably in the top five. 207, America doesn't have the will to actually win a war anymore. I know, I thought we did this time, but yeah, I guess you're right. 844-500-4242. 617, I'm tired of these callers saying I voted for Trump three times, but for crying out loud, would you rather have Biden dealing with Iran? Would you rather have Iran still have a complete military? Take what you can get. I'm afraid we're going to give them too much, though. I'm afraid we're going to rebuild the country, and then they're going to just use the money like they did when Obama and Biden gave them billions and just build more nuclear weapons and give it to kill people all across the Mideast and everywhere else in the world that they can. 844-500-4242. I'm Howie Carr.
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5: When you think about all the emails, texts, memos, and everything else you write, you probably write a lot. So what makes writing good writing?
15: Good writing is when the idea is communicated swiftly, clearly, and without a doubt about what you're saying.
5: Mary Kate Mackey, author of the book Write Better Right Now, says when you're writing anything, ask yourself,
15: what's the point? Can you name the point? And the second thing you can do is you can jack up your verbs. You can go back to a piece of writing and look at all the verbs, because sometimes they're simply a better verb, a stronger verb, a more descriptive verb.
5: Also, when writing, beware of the passive voice.
15: You go through and you look at your sentence and you say, okay, would it make sense if I added the phrase by zombies? For instance, the hedge was clipped by zombies. If you can add that and it makes sense, you're in the passive voice. Being in the passive voice is usually not good. You want to be in the active voice. You want to have things that move, verbs that go places and push the thinking along.
5: And be careful how you use punctuation, like exclamation marks.
15: There was a famous professor who basically said, you have, I don't remember the number of exclamation points for your lifetime. Use them wisely.
5: I'm Mike Carruthers, and that's something you should know.
16: Hey, is that a faucet running?
17: Nope, that's not a faucet. That's a river rushing through the forest.
16: It is?
17: Yeah, forest rivers provide over 100 million people with clean water to drink. The water comes straight from the forest to us, in fact.
16: What? 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
16: How do trees clean the air?
17: They soak up the dirty air on their leaves, branches, and trunks, which means clean air for us.
16: Cool. 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
17: Yep. 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
16: Wow. That's awesome. 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Hey, let's go explore some more.
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0: Joey Carr is back.
1: The Rumble and Twitter and Facebook viewers are very, very astute in noticing what's on. And they just, 919 just said, is that a name tag on your shirt, Howie? Were you at an AA meeting or something? No, I don't think they have name tags at AA meetings. But this just says Silver Bits on it. I just put it on for this segment. We are joined now by Silver Dave from Ware, New Hampshire. And if you want to check out his website and his company, go to localsilvermint.com. It's in Ware, New Hampshire. You can call him up. And he's here for his mid-month metals update here on the Howie Carr Show. And this is a good time for him to be here because the war is allegedly ending, or at least it's in hiatus for a little bit. So I'm going to ask you, I'm going to start off, Silver Dave, how is this affecting precious metals prices today?
2: Howie, that is a great question, and I'm glad you asked. So historically, gold and silver were considered safe haven assets. And so during times of war or global uncertainty, people would buy gold and silver as a backup plan, and we'd see the prices of gold and silver going up. But for the past 20 or so years, that has not been the case. And a mentor of mine, said to me, he said, Dave, that it used to be precious metals go up during the wars. It's not that way anymore. I don't know why. Well, a tip that my mom actually gave me in conversation caused me to deep dive and find what I think has a lot to do with that. And that is that in 2006, most of the silver market, well, actually, let me word this a little different. Right now, the futures commodity sellers are selling 395 ounces of silver on paper for every 1 ounce of silver produced. And in 2006, it was 1 to 30. So they were selling 30 ounces of silver for every 1 ounce of silver produced. And in 2006, the Commodities Exchange changed the rules, forcing more paper silver into the market. So in 2006
1: paper
2: and earlier,
1: silver is a lot like paper, right?
2: It's a lot like paper because it's paper promises for silver that right. doesn't exist. Well, now that the paper silver is 395-1 instead of 30-1, it makes it such that the physical silver buying has almost no influence on the silver price. So in the past, when a war would happen, the prices would go up. Now, people actually, it does the opposite. The price goes down. When they announce a ceasefire, the price goes up. When they announce that there's a war coming, the price goes down because the silver, which was a physical, tangible thing, has now become a paper thing. So it's more like a stock.
1: So in other words, when the war starts, they're better off buying silver, buying oil. Because oil actually exists. So now the war starts, oil prices went up. So now the war has at least ended temporarily. There's a ceasefire of sorts, more formal supposedly than before, but now the price of oil is going down.
2: Yes. Yeah, so there's a major de-link between the paper markets for oil and for silver and for gold than the actual physical metals and oil itself. And so I think that though, you know, you mentioned it might be better to buy oil, it depends. If you're going to buy physical silver, I think owning physical silver is the best thing because even though there's been a de-link between the paper and the physical thing, there is a day of reckoning coming. And I think that there's a vacuum cleaner sucking the silver out of America. A lot of it's actually going to China, I think. And in turn, once a lot of that silver is sucked out and there's less supply, then I think when people have trouble getting physical silver, then the price is going to go up. And I think the silver price is going to go up to a very extreme extent because the big guys, the big players out there, they're buying silver. Meanwhile,
1: like who? Give me some. Do you have any names?
2: The problem is they're big, so they don't tell me what they're doing. And here's the thing:
1: are there any hunts out there that we know of? Any names?
2: Not that we know of, because the thing is that the big guys don't tell the mass people what they're doing. I don't mean Massachusetts people, but they don't tell the masses what they're doing because what they're doing is the smart move. They want the masses to do the dumb move because the weak hands, they're selling their silver now for low ball prices. And the big guys, they're buying the silver for low prices, and they know it's going to go crazy high. So they don't tell us that's what they're doing because they don't want us to copy them. But once there's less silver, I think the silver price is going to go very high. It's going to be extreme.
1: So what the point is here, and we're talking to Silver Dave from localsilvermint.com in Ware, New Hampshire. You can come by if you want, and you can talk to him personally about this. But the bottom line is you want to buy physical silver.
2: Yes. You want to hold it. You want physical silver
1: like
2: that
1: those dimes
2: really exist. Like
1: those dimes you sent, you
2: like
1: sold me.
2: Like the dimes that you got, yes, because you can trade
1: them. And I have them in a vault now.
2: That's a good idea, Howie. It's good to buy a vault, too. And so having physical silver and like silver bits, which is the product that we make, which are little silver, 1/10 ounce little bits of silver, instead of buying a 100 ounce bar that's $8,000 each, these things are $8 each. So they're more accessible for a smaller purchase at a time. You can give them as gifts to your graduation, something that holds its value. But you can also trade them for goods and services locally in an emergency financial situation.
1: So what's the size of a silver bit compared to one of my dimes?
2: It's almost just like a dime, except it's pure silver, and it explicitly says that it's pure silver right in it, which the dimes don't.
1: Mm-hmm.
2: So it's really easy for a person who doesn't know about coins. They just receive it. They can tell what it is. Silver bits, tradable, pure. We've been selling a lot more silver bits than anything else lately because people see the point of having not just silver that holds its value, but also silver that's easier to trade because it's more divisible.
1: So how do people get in touch with you, Silver Dave?
2: So I would recommend that you either go to localsilvermint.com or come to our beautiful showroom in tax-free Ware, New Hampshire. And our showroom is beautiful. I think we have the best showroom of anywhere in New Hampshire or in New England. We have great displays, prices clearly marked, knowledgeable sales staff that will help educate you if you have questions. And you walk out with the silver in your hands. Wow.
1: And not a piece of paper, silver.
2: Not a piece of paper. That paper, if you buy that paper, when the music stops, it's like musical chairs. You want to have a chair when the music stops. But if you just have a piece of paper when the music stops, you don't have silver, you have a piece of paper.
1: It's kind of like a memo of understanding from the Iranians.
2: Silver is much better. Definitely take the silver instead
1: of
2: that.
1: All right. And can people call you? Sometimes you've given out your phone number.
2: If you want to call us at 603-529-3999. One of our salesmen will answer. We'd love to hear from you, or send us an email or pop in. We really love to see you at the showroom. We also can sell you at localsilvermint.com. Try silver bits. Thank you so much, Howie. This is awesome.
1: So again, what about the price of gold and platinum, the other precious metals?
2: So right now,
1: do you have them?
2: Yes. So we sell the most silver, but we also sell gold, we sell platinum, we have physical inventory, lots of different products to choose from. Our prices are unbeatable. We have lower prices than the online dealers. We don't have to ship it. People can walk out with it in their hands. So we actually can sell it for lower prices. And a lot of people observe that. And of course, if you find a lower price online, show it to us and we'll beat that price.
1: 603 says, make sure of the spelling of bits. B-I-T-Z.
2: B-I-T-Z, although we have...
1: B-I-T-Z, see it right here.
2: Yeah, that's our trademark name.
1: Do you do free shipping if I find his price acceptable, says 919?
2: If you buy in the larger quantity, there is free shipping. If you buy the smallest quantity, there's a shipping fee.
1: What's the spot price today?
2: Spot price, last I looked, was around $70 per ounce for silver.
1: Thank you, Silver Dave. I'm Howie Carr.
0: Here's a question I bet you've asked yourself. At my funeral, what will people say about me?
3: I think the quest to be remembered for leading life of significance is something that every human being wants. And when we come to a funeral or have a brush with mortality, it's a bit of a wake-up call.
0: Rabbi Daniel Cohen, author of the book What Will They Say About You When You're Gone, says what people will remember is how you led your life.
3: When I wake up in the morning, I truly feel grateful for the blessings that I have. It means I'm asking myself, what can I do today to make somebody else's day? To just living life with a greater sense of awareness, passion, and purpose.
0: Which we would all like to think we do, but...
3: A mystic said many years ago, my job in life is not to resurrect the dead, it's to resurrect the living. You know, people just walk through life and don't really think about what they're doing and aren't present. There's a wonderful book called Time and the Art of Living by Robert Gruden. And he says, ask yourself every day, what are you doing today that is worthy of future memory? I mean, that question alone is like a head check.
0: It's often the little moments that people will remember.
3: That could just be a moment's encounter in a supermarket or in any location, in your office, in your home, where you really say, what am I going to do to help lift up that person? And in that moment, you're going to feel more alive and you're going to feel more purposeful.
0: I'm Mike Carruthers, and that's something you should know.
4: Hi. I found a toy dinosaur over on the playground by Smith Street. 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
14: I'm Al Griffith with this quick check on the stories trending right now on WBZ News Radio 1030. New Hampshire authorities investigating the death of a 15-year-old Massachusetts boy who was found shot to death in Salem. Police were called early Friday morning to a house on Orchard Terrace. That's where they found the victim's body outside the home. Authorities say an autopsy shows the boy died of a single gunshot wound to the chest and are calling the manner of death a homicide. Team USA advances to the knockout round after winning again. WBZ's Kyle Bray has more on fan reaction.
15: USA!
16: A 2-0 win over Australia was enough to put the U.S. a spot in the knockout rounds of the 2026 World Cup. After 2 solid performances from their team, USA fans here at the FIFA Fan Fest in Boston are starting to believe.
17: I was not expecting this. 6 points is just a dream.
16: The U.S. men haven't made it past the round of 16 since the 2002 World Cup.
14: I'm Al Griffith.
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20: 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I am your host, Steve Summers. Before we jump in today, let me take a step back because I remember this conversation like it was yesterday. I was talking to Dr. Neil Levin just a few years ago, and I asked him, I said, Dr. Levin, if you were stuck on a desert island, what key nutrients would you take? Because, you know, it's confusing for us. There are so many vitamins out there. What is the most important one? If you're like me, I don't want to take 10 to 20 pills a day. I just don't. So anyway, Dr. Levin said, Steve, we're working on this. A few years went by, and folks, here we are today. And on the show to talk with us about that, Dr. Neil Levin is here. He's a chiropractor, nutritionist, and high-level advisor to Purity Products. Dr. Levin, I remember that conversation. I do. Welcome back to the show.
9: You know, that's funny. I remember that conversation as well, and you weren't the only one who had asked me that. I've had so many patients over the years ask me just about that. Doc, you know, if you were stuck on a desert island and you could only have one thing, what would it be? Or, Doc, I don't want to take... I'm giving them five or six formulas. Doc, I just want one thing. And this super pill is the answer to that question. I brought that question back to Purity Products and I said, look, this is getting unruly. I mean, I'm giving my patients a multi. I'm giving them fish oil and krill oil. If they're over 45, they need the CoQ10. Mm-hmm. All the multis are underpowered in terms of vitamin D. So I'm giving them vitamin D. The B12s and all these multis are wrong. Folks over 50, 60 can't absorb it. I'm giving them a B12.
20: Right.
9: And it was getting, they're walking out of here with a bag of pills and they're rolling their eyes at me. So I said to Purity, I'm like, guys, we got to come up with one super formula is what I called it. And they came back. It took them about a year to do it.
20: Wow.
9: And they came back with the super pill. And this is the answer. When I have somebody that says, I just want one thing.
20: Right.
9: This is what I give them, Steve, because this is the multivitamin. I'm talking about a world-class multivitamin. So, this is your krill oil. It's your fish oil. It's your CoQ10. This has got as much lutein, Steve, as an eye formula, a full 10 milligrams of a very high-end lutein. It's got the astaxanthin for the eyes. Wow. Steve, there's 2,000 international units of vitamin D. This has got the right B12 for folks in their 50s, 60s, 70s to give them that energy that they want. This is the answer. If you're only going to take one thing, hands down, the super pill is it.
20: Well, I remember the conversation very well. And to be fair, it had to have been one of those ding light bulb moments, right? I mean, this is actually huge because there is no other multivitamin on the market, at least I know of, that does this.
9: Yeah. There is none. And, you know, it's like, what do you need to take? Let's check the boxes. What do people sure. have to take? You have to take an omega-3, whether it's fish oil or krill oil.
20: Check.
9: I like both because yep. that's just critical for brain health and heart health, visual health. It makes your skin look great. It makes all the cells of the body work effectively. According to a recent study, 98% of us are low in omega-3s, you wow. must take an omega-3. That's right. in here. You have to take vitamin D. Where sure. If you're above Atlanta, let's say, you have to take vitamin D because for the whole winter, you're not making any. And then if you slather on the sunscreen in the summer, you're still not making any. And vitamin D is critical for everything. It signals to a tenth of the human genome. It's important for muscle health, eye health, immune health, brain health, happy mood. You want to feel good. It's your vitamin D. You got to get that in there. The average multi, Steve, is going to give you 400 international units. That's wow. a joke. The super pill has a full 2,000 international units.
20: That's huge.
9: Of vitamin D.
20: That's huge.
9: A meaningful dose.
20: Yeah.
9: And the list goes on and on. It's 100 milligrams of CoQ10. It's the right B12. So what I hear from my patients, that let's say they come in on a Monday and they're, you know, have some neck pain or back pain. I want to see them again later in the week. They come in and they're like, wow, doc, this makes a difference. This isn't like a regular multi where you take it and you hope it's going to work.
20: Right.
9: This is like, wow, I feel better. Once people start on the super pill, this is just something they get over and over and over.
20: Well, the way I view this, this is kind of a next generation new frontier of supplementation. It's where one simple pill that you have in your elite multi that you're talking about, an elite omega-3, you said, with krill oil and fish oil, and then you augment that with the cellular energizers like coenzyme Q10, talked about astaxanthin and lutein for the eyes and skin, and even ginkgo, which I don't think you mentioned, for brain health. Now, that is a great idea right there, because we get a little bit older, things slow down. Ginkgo is great for brain health. I mean, does this all surprise you that it's never been done before?
9: You know, I've always been surprised that it hasn't been done before, but, you know, I don't get involved in the intrinsics, but mm-hmm. when I talk to Jan over there at Purity, Jason over there, you know, this took them over a year to put together because to get everything stabilized, because with the fish oil and the krill oil and then the multi, to make everything work just right wasn't easy. But then the benefits are so great. Let's go to this recent study. This
20: okay.
9: is a recent, large, randomized study. This is on multivitamins.
20: This would be and interesting.
9: Let me tell you something. The multivitamin they used isn't half the multi we're talking about right now. So this is a randomized, double-blind, placebo-controlled study performed by researcher Steve from Wake Forest University School of Medicine in collaboration with Brigham and Women's Hospital in Boston. That's an affiliate of Harvard. So very high-end study. 2,262 older men and women, average age 72. This was published in September 2022, so very recent.
20: Yeah.
9: What the researchers found was nothing less than shocking. They did this study over 3 years. They gave them cognitive tests at baseline. So that's thinking tests. How is this person thinking? Okay. Everybody was normal cognitively when the test began. Mm-hmm. Now, 3 years later, they redid the cognitive test. Some were on placebo, of course. Some were on the multi. The multivitamin slowed cognitive decline, Steve, by 60%.
20: No way.
9: You would have thought this would have been trumpeted from the hilltops, but you know what? The media, they love to come out and pan vitamins. So when God forbid a study comes out that doesn't show the vitamin did an amazing job, that's big headlines. Yeah. But this, 60. This is major, and it's from Harvard. It's from Wake Forest, Brigham Young Hospital. It cut down cognitive decline by 60%. So that's just outstanding.
20: That's
9: Let me
20: amazing.
9: Tell you something. The multi we're talking about here, the super pill, is order of magnitudes better. You know, just the nutrients are better. So you asked me about ginkgo before.
20: Yes.
9: So when you combine a multi with ginkgo biloba, which has wonderful support for the brain, along with krill oil and fish oil, incredible support for the brain, B vitamins, so important for the brain, and then you add our elite lutein, which has tons of brain benefits, along with skin benefits and eye benefits, this becomes just an outstanding brain formula, on top of it being great for the heart and energy. The first thing people are going to notice is energy. But this is going to work. This is protecting your brain. We all want to age gracefully. The super pill is going to help you do just that.
20: You mentioned something a while ago, why it took a year to develop this. 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I mean, you put the components together, and you want to make sure that it works. And when it does, you want to tell people about it. Just like the super pill, it can deliver a multiple mode of action that goes way

0: 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I'll give out that number here in just a couple of minutes. Let's bring Dr. Neil Levin back online here with us. And as you're talking, I'm sitting here hearing this cash register going off. If I was to go out and swallow all 15 to 20 vitamin pills a day with somewhere between $200 and $300 a month, you've gone through this whole litany of things. But one of the things that you haven't mentioned just yet, you've checked off literally all of the boxes here, but you insisted that Purity include 100 milligrams of coenzyme Q10 in this formula. Now, that's for energy, right?
1: Yeah. Now, if you go to the average, I don't know, big box store, club store, the best-selling CoQ10 has 100 milligrams of CoQ10. That's a good amount of CoQ10. Mm-hmm. So we have 100 milligrams of CoQ10. Now, why is CoQ10 important anyway? 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
0: Okay.
1: When you eat some food, whether it's fat, carbohydrates, protein, the body takes those, it absorbs them, it brings them to the cells. Once in the cells, it gets into the mitochondria, and those are your little blast furnaces. That's where you turn food into cellular energy. Well, one of the linchpins to turn food into cellular energy is CoQ10. Mm-hmm. You need lots of CoQ10 to effectively make your food into cellular energy. Now, when you were 20, Steve, you made oodles of CoQ10. By the time you're 70, that number is cut in half. So when you look at a 70-year-old, they're not really moving like a 20-year-old, right? So but the question becomes, can you by orally ingesting CoQ10 in supplement form, bump your levels back up? And the answer is yes. But CoQ10, it's absorbable, but when you take it with krill oil, it goes up. It's much better absorbable. So maybe 4 or 5 times better absorbed.
0: Nice.
1: And that's what we have it. We have in this krill oil, fish oil matrix. Now, one other point in CoQ10, for those out there listening that take a statin drug, and you know, a ton of folks over 50 are on statins. They're one of the best-selling drugs out there, and we're not going to pass judgment on statins here, but the point is, if you're using a statin to lower your cholesterol because your doctor told you to, one of the side effects of statins is myalgias, is muscle pain, is discomfort. I see this all the time as a chiropractor. Mm-hmm. Folks come in and they tell me about that. It's widely held belief is that one of the reasons people get these myalgias, these muscle aches and pains from statins, is because it lowers your CoQ10 even more. So if you're taking CoQ10, if you're taking a statin, it's going to lower your CoQ10. So if you're on statins, you absolutely want a multi that has CoQ10. You want to get that CoQ10 in there. The point is, isn't it nice to know when you're taking the super pill, this also becomes your CoQ10 formula in a very absorbable omega-3 matrix.
0: Exactly. And I'm so glad you addressed that because the energy factor in this is so vitally important. If you just join us, we're talking to Dr. Neil Levin with Purity Products. You know, one of the many ingredients in here that is a clinically validated nutrient is called lutein. Now, I know you mentioned that a little bit earlier. It's plant-based superfood from marigold flowers. It's really the centerpiece of basically every single eye or vision formula out there on the market. And you guys actually use 10 full milligrams in this formula. It helps with sharper vision, helps with macular health, glare reduction. I thought that was a little surprising, which is great when you drive at night. I mean, this is great for brain function, too. So, I mean, when you consider how much is in the Purity Super Pill multivitamin, Dr. Levin, Purity Super Pill, I would say, 40 times more here? Is that right? That's a big deal.
1: It's funny that you say that, because I was just looking at the supplement facts panel on the Leading Multi just now when you started asking me this question, and they have 0.25 milligram.
0: Wow.
1: We have 10 milligrams. 10. So, yes, that's 40 times. That's the difference.
0: Huge.
1: So we have 40 times more lutein, and it's a very special lutein. It's called LuteMax 2020. Lots and lots of studies. Yes, it comes from marigold flowers. Mm-hmm. Yes, it's clinically tested. It's a top lutein in terms of research, and the research is plain. The benefits are for vision are amazing. So LuteMax 2020 improves contrast sensitivity. It improves glare threshold. So if you're driving at night and you know that glare that they can hit you in the eyes, that bothersome glare, this protects the eyes. It protects the eyes from blue light. Blue light is a very big problem. Like if you're looking at your computer, like I am right now, it's shining blue light in your eyes. Your cell phone, when you're outside, you get a lot of blue. You've heard of blue blockers.
0: Yes.
1: Those sunglasses, one of the things they do is block blue light. Too much blue light puts the kibosh on your sleep. So you're watching some TV or you're playing on your computer or your worst case scenario, you're bringing your cell phone to bed with you and looking at that, that's going to trash your melatonin and make it hard to sleep.
0: Yep.
1: Well, if you have enough lutein, it's almost like an internal blue blocker. It's protecting you from blue light. So, I mean, and it also boosts something called BDNF, that's brain-derived neurotrophic factor. What does that do?
0: It's memory, right?
1: That's actually the factor that helps your brain neurons grow and make new synapses. And so, lutein, great for the eyes, great for the brain, amazing skin benefits. You take lutein and it helps make your skin look beautiful. So, this formula is just amazing. Imagine you take your multi. And you're going to get your multi now. You get your eye formula. You get your vitamin D formula. You get your CoQ10. And you get your omega-3 formula all in one. It's just three pills. They're soft gels, so they slide right down. Easy to swallow. And you're getting a month supply from Purity for $9.95. So that is, this is one of those things you hear a lot of advertising these days,
0: right,
1: Steve. You really do. I guess I'm being an advertiser right now, but I'm really a doctor that's just talking to you like I would talk to any of the patients that came in here. I saw probably 20 people this morning. This is the way I talk to them. This is the kind of thing that you want in your corner. This is your foundational nutrient. And you want to take a little something else, you can. But you take this and you're pretty much covering 90% of the bases of what you need to optimize your health.
0: 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Dr. Neil Levin, let's have some fun here. I want to go to the mailbag. We've got some of the most frequently asked questions I want to do first. We're going to do it in rapid-fire question format, so it's going to be super quick. The FAQs, so to speak. I'll ask the questions. Give me a quick answer. Is the super pill easy to take?
1: Oh, it's really easy to take. Just mention it. Three pills. They're soft gels. They slide down easy. No one's going to have trouble with these.
0: Does the super pill have enough vitamin D? My doc said I need more.
1: Oh, absolutely. Again, a regular multi out there is going to have 400 international units. We put a full 2,000 international units of a very absorbable vitamin D right in here, vitamin D3. This is your vitamin D formula.
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0: All right, here's a good one. 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
0: All right, I have issues with my knees and my joints. Can the super pill help that?
1: In 7 days, Steve, we went over it a little while ago, American College of Clinical Nutrition. In just 7 days, the folks with knee joint discomfort were 28% more comfortable. In 30 days, they were 38% more comfortable. So yeah, knees, I found in my practice, this is the kind of formula that just pretty much is very joint friendly.
0: All right, considering what we know about Purity Super Pill here, do you have any testimonials that you can share?
1: Oh yeah, I did pull four, just the first few I saw here. This guy's got a fun name, Bebop from Lehigh Valley, Pennsylvania. He's in the age 55 to 64 bracket, rates at 5 stars. He says, best multi. I'm so happy switching to the Purity Super Pill. Wow. Good mix of vitamins, krill and fish oil and CoQ10. Easy to take. I feel better after just a couple of weeks.
0: Give me another one.
1: One nickname, April from Mesa, Arizona. She says, amazing. I'm 65 years old. I feel like I'm in my 30s. People say I look like I'm in my 40s. The Super Pill makes me feel amazing. I love all the Purity products.
0: All right, one more.
1: Here. Sean T. He says, so much in one pill, excellent quality. It's easier to take just one pill instead of several. Definitely a plus. I don't have time to count out pills every day, every week. Take one of these and you're good to go. I could tell an immediate difference while on this product. More energy, less health issues. Highly recommend. I have a few more here, but we can leave it there because I can tell you firsthand, my patients love this product. This is vitamin taking made easy. If you hate having all those bottles, if you hate taking 15 or 20 pills, this is your omega-3, your multivitamin, your vitamin D, your CoQ10, your I formula, your D formula, your B12 formula, all rolled into one. Amazing value, easy to take, very, very high end. So yeah, this is one of those, once people start on this, they want to continue. This is a great nutrient. And again, for $9.95, absolutely give this a try.
0: Dr. Neil Levin, we've run out of time. I better go and give out that number.
1: Time always flies by, Steve. Thanks for having me.
0: All right, I've got some great news. 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
13: Thank you for tuning in. A great show ahead for you, so stay tuned. But before we begin, I'd like you to put on your thinking cap, all right? Can you name this nutrient? Now, nutritionists love it because clinical research shows it fights fatigue while promoting muscle strength and endurance. By one antioxidant measurement, it's 6,000 times more powerful than vitamin C. It's 800 times stronger than CoQ10. It can improve your depth perception. And millions of people in Japan use it every day to fight wrinkles and fine lines from the inside out. So what is it? What nutrient are we talking about? Well, Sherry Torkos is here to reveal the secret. She's a practicing pharmacist and author. She's written more than a dozen books on health, including the Canadian Encyclopedia of Natural Medicine. Welcome to the program, Sherry Torkos. Good to have you here.
14: Hey there, Mark. Thanks so much for having me. This secret nutrient that we're going to be talking about is called astaxanthin. Mm-hmm. And Reader's Digest, they featured it brilliantly in an article called The Latest It Antioxidant. Astaxanthin is a fountain of youth. As you mentioned, very popular in Japan, used mainstream for promoting beauty from within as a capsule. But here in North America, people just aren't as familiar with it. But listen to this. It has 60 human studies validating its efficacy. And as a pharmacist, this really caught my attention. And this nutrient is not something that you can get enough of in diet. It's found in salmon, mm-hmm. but you'd really have to eat a lot of salmon, like 5 pounds, just to get a good daily dose.
13: Well, so as much as I love salmon, but I'm not going that far. Sherry, I didn't know that there were 60-plus human clinical studies in this specific natural form of astaxanthin that happens to be in Purity's AstaFX formula. Talked about Japan. Now, this is a capsule. This particular astaxanthin is all the rage for skin health, as they've been finding in Japan. Very, very interesting on so many fronts here, right?
14: Yeah, for sure. I mean, astaxanthin at just a 4 milligram dose, and that's the clinical dose that is in Purity's AstaFX formula. Mm-hmm. It's clinically tested and shown to fight fine lines and wrinkles from the inside, and millions in Asia take it daily just for that. And I don't want to get too technical here, but just one human study that I'd like to mention to back up these benefits. They used the exact same dose and the type of astaxanthin that's in Purity's product, and they discovered significant benefits for skin hydration, skin texture, smoothness, elasticity, reduction of skin spots. And there was even a reduction of redness and an improvement in the evenness of skin tone. So we're talking about big beauty benefits, and it works from the inside out, which is fabulous. Men love it, women love it, and it's really catching on here in North America.
13: It sure is. It's a really impressive list of clinical benefits for beautifying skin from the inside out. No wonder they love it there in Japan, and now we're learning about it here. But Sherry, I know you like to say the wrinkle-reducing benefits and the skin tone benefits are just part of this. That's just kind of the cherry on the top. What do you mean by this?
14: Well, you know, I talk to a lot of people in the pharmacy every week. So I work as a pharmacist, and I also get a lot of friends and family and colleagues asking me about their health. And many people are, you know, in their 50s, 60s, 70s, and they really like the idea of a supplement that can help to improve the appearance of their skin. I mean, we all want beautiful, youthful skin. But for most people, this really isn't the key benefit. What's at the top of the list when you ask people, like, what do they most want to achieve in their health and their wellness? They want something that will help to promote muscle strength. And they want stamina. They want to be able to do the activities they enjoy, golf, tennis, hiking, playing with their kids and grandkids. And this is actually patented for muscle strength. You know, people want energy to fight fatigue. They want to feel sharp. They're also concerned about their vision. They want to keep their eyes healthy. People are concerned about heart health, circulation, immunity. Right. All of these areas, really, we're talking about staying healthy from the inside out. So, you know, when you think of it, the skin benefits are compelling, but to me, it's really just the cherry on the top.
13: Yeah, well, Sherry, you were saying that astaxanthin helps with endurance and performance against salmon loaded with astaxanthin. They perform these amazing feats of endurance. Astaxanthin is also found in high levels in the eyes of seagulls. Now, that's interesting. Humans bike faster when they supplement with a specific form of astaxanthin. So is there a common denominator in all of this, these kinds of bits of information?
14: Well, the research here is really clear. Astaxanthin is a molecule that fuels healthy performance, energy, stamina, strength. That's what we see in nature, and that's what we see in humans, too. It's like if you're getting older and you want an edge for strength, for energy, for youthful skin, to fight wrinkles from the inside out, but also to promote endurance and healthy vision, this is what you take. You take this AstaFX formula with the clinical dose of the right type of astaxanthin, and you really feel it. By one measure of antioxidant activity called singlet oxygen quenching activity, astaxanthin is 800 times stronger than CoQ10. And this was published in 2007 in a journal called Carotenoid Science. Another study found that astaxanthin is 6,000 times stronger than vitamin C as an antioxidant, again, in its singlet oxygen scavenging capacity. So it's incredible.
13: Well, I know Purity has a free bottle of AstaFX, just two little liquid capsules a day. That's all you need. And we're going to give out a special 800 number in just a moment for our listeners to take advantage of the free bottle offer. But before we do that, Sherry, Purity uses this natural form of astaxanthin, not that synthetic, cheaper form like you find out there on the market. This is really important as well, correct?
14: Yeah, you definitely need to do your homework when choosing supplements. And that's what I did. AstaFX uses 4 milligrams of the world's most clinically researched natural form of astaxanthin, called Astareal.
13: Sherry Tarkos, pharmacist and author, is with us here on the program. Sherry, we learned today that astaxanthin is 6,000 times more powerful by this one measurement of antioxidant activity when compared to vitamin C. This AstaFX has so much power. Purity has something like 100 plus unsolicited testimonials on their website, and I found a couple that I especially enjoy. If I could read a couple of those, I think this is very interesting, if it's okay with you.
14: Sure. I think it's great to share feedback from people that are really taking the product.
13: Yeah, here's one from Ava in Texas. She gives AstaFX 5 stars, and she writes, quote, "After taking AstaFX, my son was visiting us and said, 'Mom, you look youthful. I'm a Purity Products customer for the last 3 years and will never go back.'" That's from Ava. Here's one from Nina in Ottawa, Ontario. She's in the age group 45 to 54, gives it another 5-star review. She says this, quote, "Since taking AstaFX, I've felt so much better. My energy level, I would say, has gone from a 3 to a 10. How about that? She says, "So I feel energized whenever taking. My husband even noticed I no longer complain about housework." Well, I've talked about this amazing product to all my family and friends. I'm sure they see how well I look because I feel great from the inside out. I've even noticed my skin appears healthier, too. I feel like a fountain of youth. Now, that's pretty good stuff from actual customers who've been trying AstaFX. And, Sherry, you mentioned before we started the show, you've been taking this product for yourself. And I know, knowing you for some time, it's worked very well for you, hasn't it?
14: It has. You know, I've been taking it for about 2 years now, and people are often surprised to hear that I'm 50. They tell me that I look more like I'm 35, which is nice to hear.
13: Yep.
14: I do eat healthy, and I exercise regularly, but I'm also a strong believer in the benefits of taking research-based supplements. And I take AstaFX every day to stay strong, healthy, to keep my energy levels up, and for my skin, I mean, I want to do everything I can to stay youthful and to keep my body sharp and also to prevent some of those issues that can arise as we age.
13: Great information with Sherry Torkos. 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We'll give you the number and the special offer again at the end of the show in a few minutes, but lots to cover today. We'll get back to it here with Sherry Torkos. She's an author and pharmacist, and always great to have you on the show. Such great information, Sherry. Can you share with us a quick study or two to sort of back this up, highlight the science behind the elite astaxanthin that's found in Asta FX? Because I know there are, what, dozens and dozens of studies. Maybe you can pull out and highlight a couple of your favorites.
14: Yeah, for sure. So Dr. Mark Miller, he's a PhD, a biomedical researcher, he explains it well, and he's talking here about how free radicals compromise and undermine function and cellular performance in the body. He says astaxanthin is simply superb at negating this, as evidenced by clinical trials showing improved performance and accelerated recovery. In fact, research published in the Journal of Medicine and Science in Sports and Exercise found that those who took 4 milligrams of astaxanthin daily over 28 days scored better cycling times with greater output than those who did not take it. So they biked faster. Mm-hmm. I mean, remember this, astaxanthin is one of the few fat-soluble antioxidants that can actually neutralize free radicals even at the site of the mitochondrial membrane. It's like cellular body armor protecting your cells, your joints, blood vessels, brain, heart, and organs on many levels. So listen to this, Mark. Mm-hmm. There are 14 clinical studies on astaxanthin for brain health, 7 studies on skin health, 14 studies on eye health, including research for depth perception and focus, 6 studies showing astaxanthin supports cardio function, 42 studies on healthy aging and cellular health. I mean, there's a ton of research on human performance, too, showing benefits for energy, stamina, and endurance. I mean, this AstFX, it's incredibly powerful and versatile. It helps you stay in the game of life, stay energized, active, alert, healthy, and even stronger.
13: That is impressive on so many levels. So much great information there. And I know this astaxanthin has about a dozen patents, too. I'm looking here. I see there's a patent for promoting eye health and reducing eye fatigue. There's a patent for inhibiting the expression of cytokines in cells, and a patent, get this, on composition for body fat reduction. There's one for improving muscle atrophy in older adults. Sherry, I like to be a little bit of a skeptic here. How can this one simple nutrient magically do all of this? How can this Asta FX give us so many benefits? I mean, really?
14: Yeah, I know. It sounds amazing, too good to be true, but it really is true. Many of the studies that I'm referencing here, they're available on PubMed. These are reputable clinical studies conducted by leading researchers around the world that really back the benefits of astaxanthin. By the way, muscle output is better with astaxanthin, too. And this comes from astaxanthin research published in the International Journal of Sports Nutrition, November 2011. This was another study done with cyclists. They took 4 milligrams of astaxanthin. It was a small study, but very positive, showing that cyclists improved their trial time by 2 minutes in a 20-kilometer bike race. I mean, that's a meaningful improvement in a race like this. And the researchers said that they also burned fat more efficiently, which makes sense. Based on this research, Purity can actually make the claim that Asta FX will promote and improve power output in your muscles. I mean, I tell people, AstaFX in, strength and power out. It's transformative if you like energy. And this was found in other studies too, like one that looked at hand grip strength.
13: Oh, so much great information. If you're just tuning in, we're talking with pharmacist and author Sherry Tarkos here. I'm your host, Mark Larson. Now, on this hand grip study that you mentioned, I understand this involved, a 12-milligram dose? And they saw a 93% boost in hand strength in people who struggled with, a tennis elbow. That's a big deal. But our listeners might be saying, maybe I don't play tennis. What about me? What does it mean for me? Right?
14: Right. So think about this. A 93% increase in a person who has some repetitive stress in their elbow, it's an almost doubling in hand strength. So just think about all the things that you do in your daily life, picking up groceries, your kids, your grandkids, gripping the steering wheel of a car, playing golf or tennis, gardening or riding a bike. A doubling of grip strength makes a big difference. I mean, when you take astaxanthin, you get stronger, you feel stronger, you have more energy, endurance. If you play sports, you play stronger. So to me, it's really quite extraordinary.
13: That's great information, too. Now, Sherry, I want to share a couple more testimonials that caught my attention out of so many right there on the Purity website. Again, these are unsolicited. These are from real people. Here's one from Rick. He's a male, age 55 to 64, lives in Naples, Florida. He writes this. What a great product AstaFX has been for me. After starting taking AstaFX, my workout and strength has increased as if I were in my 20s again. And I've only been on AstaFX for 2 months now. Can't wait to see the long-term effect. I look forward to taking AstaFX every morning for my afternoon workouts. I'll be taking this product for a long time. Here's Dee Dee. She's a female, age 45 to 54. She lives in Laurel Park, North Carolina. She writes this, quote, I've been using AstaFX for a month now. I can see the difference in my energy level. I now have more energy, feel better since taking this product. I can actually see a difference in my skin as well. I'm a smoker who has smoking lines around my mouth, but the lines have diminished about 50%. Overall, I am so thrilled with my energy level. I love this product. Just a couple of samples from the real people who have responded on Purity's website. And Sherry, I'm looking at the list of patents again on this astaxanthin compound. This is where the science, the research backs up what we're talking about. This is just flat out amazing. And now, Sherry, a lot of people out there are going to think what I'm going to say here sounds a little bit odd. But you said before the show, this supplement may even help people drive a car better or use the computer more comfortably. I mean, come on, how does this happen?
14: It does sound funny, but AstaFX may actually help in these areas too, and here's why. One of the interesting things about astaxanthin is that it's a relative of vitamin A, and we know that vitamin A is good for our eyes, good for vision. Astaxanthin is too. Astaxanthin has actually been shown to fight oxidation in eye tissue. Scientists did a study where they found a 46% improvement in a measurement called depth perception. Now, depth perception, that's our ability to determine distances between objects, or basically to see in three dimensions. And researchers, they studied a handball team, specifically looking at how quickly they could change focus. And guess what? The handball team that was supplementing with astaxanthin, they were able to improve their accuracy and improve their performance in the depth perception test. Other research has also shown that astaxanthin helps reduce eye fatigue. And, you know, when you're on a computer, that's a big deal. Everyone's on computers these days and for long periods of time, and it's hard on our eyes. And we know that if you're driving a car and it's late at night and your reaction time is slow, that's not good. Astaxanthin actually helps the eyes focus and refocus. Dr. Hecht, PhD, one of the leading researchers at AstaReal, says that the product actually helps your eyes be more resilient. You see better with it. Your eyes are healthier. I mean, who doesn't love those benefits?
13: Again, we're talking with pharmacist and health author Sherry Tarkos about our free bottle offer from Purity Products, talking about AstaFX. So much ground to cover. Sherry, I want to get back to the skin benefits and this issue of wrinkle reduction. Not as a cream or as a lotion, but as a capsule. You take it orally. This patent also covers this. You say this ingredient is proven to reduce wrinkles, and not just by a little. We're talking a dramatic amount. What's going on with this?
14: Yeah, I know. It's fascinating. A huge benefit. People want to look younger. I know I do. And I've noticed significant benefits since I've started taking it. But it's the science here that really shines. The whole concept of taking oral supplements to improve skin health, relatively new concept here in North America. But in Japan, this is mainstream. astaxanthin is already one of, if not the most successful ingredients in a new class of products called cosmeceuticals, or supplements that you take orally to enhance the cosmetic appearance of your skin. So listen to this. In one study, they gave 4 milligrams of astaxanthin, which, by the way, is the actual amount you get in Purity's AstaFX, and the skin benefits were dramatic. Within 6 weeks, every single person in the treatment group, 100% of participants in the study, reported that their skin had improved significantly. Everybody got results. Fine lines, hydration, elasticity, all improved. Listen to this. The participants experienced about 50% improvement in dryness, moisture, roughness, elasticity, fine lines, wrinkles, even age spots were significantly diminished. And this is literally in line with the best, the highest quality, and the most expensive topical products, the lotions and potions that we put on our skin. And again, AstaFX, it's exclusive to Purity Products.
13: 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By the way, limit one free offer per household, please. Now, Sherry, for people who are just tuning in, one of the many highlights we covered earlier on today's program is just how revolutionary this special Purity astaxanthin is for redefining aging skin. And astaxanthin works its magic inside the body in areas like endurance, stamina, energy. These are so many of the inside-out benefits that people will feel. And in fact, what will they feel when they start taking AstaFX?
14: So the reason you need to give this a try is because the benefits are real. The science is very compelling. Over 60 clinical studies and patents. I mean, the product is impressive, and it really works. This is a product where you will actually see and feel the benefits after taking it a month or so. The cosmetic benefits for your skin, we just mentioned a minute ago, really incredible. I've been taking it myself, and I see a huge difference. Others have noticed, too. People are always saying to me, you know, what do you use on your skin? What are you taking? And, you know, I tell people what you put into your body is just as important, if not more so, than what you apply to your skin. And think about the vision benefits, really unmatched by any other nutrient or supplement out there. It targets tired eyes, eye strain, and it helps improve eye focus and depth perception. It's great for circulation, energy, muscle strength, and endurance. You can literally boost your strength. As we age, this is crucial. It helps you enjoy life and stay in the game. Mm-hmm. And it can even help with recovery after exercise. Next, astaxanthin has the ability to fight fatigue and support mitochondrial function. So that means cellular energy and ATP support.
13: Now, Sherry, didn't you mention before the show that astaxanthin has the ability to assist body burning fat for energy? I understand they're even looking at this as a weight loss and weight management ingredient. This is pretty fascinating in itself. Talk about what we're seeing in some of these initial studies on dieters.
14: Sure. You know, research has shown that astaxanthin can actually help promote and enhance fat metabolism. That's one of its unique benefits. It can actually help your cells burn fat more efficiently. Researchers did an 8-week study where they gave a group of middle-aged women 12 milligrams of astaxanthin. They had them do a little exercise, and these women experienced a reduction in body weight, and it was almost all fat, which is fantastic. Now, I don't want anybody to misunderstand here. It's not a magic weight loss pill by any means, but certainly this early research suggests that this can be a useful tool in addition to exercise to help you burn a little extra weight.
13: Now, Sherry, just a few moments left before we wrap up the program. I want to take a quick step back for a moment. I know we have this great free bottle offer today. We're talking Asta FX from Purity Products, and we'll get to that offer as we wrap up the program. Free bottle of Asta FX for all of our listeners. Again, it promotes healthy vision, skin, muscle, fights wrinkles like no other. And most of us have just never heard about all of this until today. So tell our listeners again how astaxanthin compares to other antioxidants or phytonutrients that are out there on the market right now, because this is truly unique, isn't it?
14: Well, you know, from an antioxidant perspective, the healthy aging perspective, astaxanthin is up to 6,000 times more potent than vitamin C in its singlet oxygen-quenching capacity. That should be enough to get everybody excited. There's really, you know, something in this for everybody. With AstaFX from Purity here, you get to see the amazing power of astaxanthin for yourself. It's the king of the carotenoids, and very few people are aware of its benefits, and I think millions are missing out on it because they just aren't aware of this incredible evidence-based nutraceutical.
13: And I know it may sound too good to be true for some people, Sherry. What do you say to any skeptics saying, come on, does it really do all of this?
14: Well, I'm a pharmacist, and in my training as a pharmacist, I'm trained to look at the science and to see what the science says. And the science on astaxanthin is very clear, backed by over 60 clinical studies, and many of these studies are accessible on PubMed, so you can check them out yourself. But the key takeaway is this. The benefits are real, the cosmetic benefits, the endurance benefits, the strength benefits, the vision benefits. Circulation, cardio, the product really works. I mean, the science is so strong. I see the difference in how it makes my skin look and how I feel. I feel stronger, healthier, and I encourage folks to give this a try. With this free bottle offer from Purity, there's nothing to lose and so much to gain.
13: Such great information, wonderful show, and always good to talk with you, Sherry. Thank you so much for joining us today.
14: Thank you.
13: Sherry Torkos, who's an author, she's a practicing pharmacist. 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
14: From WBZ News Radio in Boston, this is New England Weekend. Each week right here, we come together, we talk about all the topics important to you and the place where you live. Thanks again for joining us this week. I'm Nicole Davis. It is the perfect time of year, of course, to get out in the forest and hike or camp, whatever it is you want to do. But if you're in Boston, you can go visit a food forest anytime you like. That's because the Boston Food Forest Coalition has been working with residents for years all over the hub, reclaiming vacant lots to turn them into public parks that offer so many forms of nourishment. Orion Kriegman, the founding executive director of the coalition, is here and we'll learn about their story. After that, we're off to Roxbury to talk about this year's Men's Health Summit at the Whittier Street Health Center. June, of course, Men's Health Month, and this year's summit is aptly called Closing the Gap, Better Health for Men and Boys. It's a free day full of fun, care, education, and community. CEO Frederica M. Williams is here with all the info you need. There is certainly no shortage of forests here in Massachusetts. We've got them all over the Commonwealth. However, in Boston, you could argue that forests are a little bit harder to find. One type of forest you're seeing more often within the hub's city limits is something called a food forest. Residents for years now have been banding together to take empty lots, gardens, and other open space and turn it into a community oasis. It's full of fresh food for anybody who wants it, and it's a great place just to relax and enjoy your neighborhood. Orion Kriegman is the founding executive director of the Boston Food Forest Coalition. He joins us now to talk with us about this. And, you know, Orion, the idea really fascinates me, but I want to know what exactly constitutes a food forest.
15: It's lovely to be able to talk about food forest parks. They are an innovation, and the concept of a food forest is not something that we originated here in Boston. It's a concept that has a long history behind it. Mm-hmm. But combining it with a park and making it a public open space for everybody is a bit innovative. In that sense, it's not a community garden. We're not growing food in individual plots. We're growing food through perennial fruit trees and berries and shrubs that produce food collectively. And we're sharing it with every visitor. So that's humans and non-human visitors are invited to take some of the food, leave some for others, and the abundance is shared with folks. So it's an active agricultural space, but it's not a farm. It's a space that has benches and pathways and pavilions and You know, there might be a shed, but there's also going to be like a community bulletin board for upcoming events. There's yoga classes. There's outdoor movie nights. People help host summer barbecues, birthday parties. Wow. You know, the list of what can happen in a food forest is quite extensive, and it's activated by the same local neighbors who convened the project in the first instance. They decide the types of events that are going to happen in their community park. So it is a very much a third space, a community space that brings people together in a neighborhood around the food growing, around the beauty of the trees, around the beauty of the biodiversity and nature that we're bringing back into the city. So that's the physical infrastructure, you know, the nature-based solution that helps the city adapt to climate change and cools the urban heat island, but it's the social infrastructure that sustains it and activates it and makes it into a park.
14: Well, you said that Boston is not necessarily where food forests started, but how did your coalition come together and bring these parks here to the city?
15: So neighbors were inspired, reading about the Beacon Food Forest in Seattle. That was in the news. Mm-hmm. And we were all doing different projects, whether it was in Jamaica Plain / Roxbury and Eggleston Square where I was, or Rosendale or other parts of Roxbury or Dorchester or Mattapan. And we were talking to each other about the nature of our different efforts and how we didn't own the land and we needed to do something about that. And we were inspired by these examples like the Beacon Food Forest in Seattle. And we were inspired by the idea of ecological agriculture, or what people also call agroforestry, urban agroforestry. So there's different ways that people have been talking about harvesting food from perennial, woody perennials, you know, trees and shrubs that don't have to be planted year after year, but are constantly producing. And so we came together with that vision in mind. We said, well, what can Boston do? How can Boston represent? And in the first instance, actually, there were two vets, one from the Coast Guard, one from the Army, who had gone all around the city talking to existing nonprofits and community groups and got endorsement for the idea of creating a food forest in Boston. Mm-hmm. And we went to the Boston Nature Center, Mass Audubon's only urban wildlife sanctuary in the state. And they had an acre space set aside for an orchard, which they didn't have a maintenance plan or true vision around. And we said, well, what if that could become our educational food forest, like our home base for teaching people about what we're doing, and anchor our work as we build these parks in neighborhoods throughout the city. And so that was sort of the origin point, was just neighbors coming together around a shared vision. Many people already doing different urban agriculture efforts in their own communities in the spirit of mutual aid. And then saying, how do we sustain this? How do we make this something that can be a here as a legacy, as a permanent part of the city?
14: So if somebody comes to a food forest, you were talking about nuts, you were talking about fruit, so on and so forth, but what exactly are they going to find when they're there?
15: Yeah, so we're not exclusively doing native plantings, but we do a lot of native plants. So something that people don't know about, but is actually very nutritious, is a pawpaw. And there's folk songs written about it, but pawpaws don't preserve well. You know, you can't ship them in shipping containers, and you won't find them in supermarkets. You got to get them when they're fresh. Huh. So things like pawpaws, honeyberries, sea berries, June berries, also known as service berries, a lot of different berries, intermixed with things that we're more familiar with, like strawberries and apples and pears and peaches and plums and grapevines and And then there's the occasional thing that you're surprised to find out can grow in our climate, like figs. There have been fig trees planted.
14: Really?
15: There's kiwis that have been planted. Yeah. Part of that's the climate's changing. And part of that, there are these varieties of hardy figs, the Chicago hardy fig, you know, adapted to colder environments that we can plant here in Boston.
14: What do you do about the rats?
15: Oh, yeah. So rats are a problem in the city, right? And they'll never go away. And they mostly eat the dumpsters. They like the cheap food that you find near the restaurants. They don't typically waste their time in community gardens or in food forests, but if you let food fall on the ground and rot, yeah, that might attract them. So you got to clean it up, you got to harvest your food. That's where the stewardship of these spaces really matters. Most of our food, since it's all free, most of our food either gets harvested by the volunteers, and then the extra abundance gets shared out with food banks. You know, the Old West Church Food Forest, they have a relationship with Women's Lunch Place, where they're sharing the food. So we do a lot of work to make sure that we're harvesting and cooking and preserving that food. And then still sometimes you do see rats, you know, it's a city. And so you do have to, you know, think about whether they might be nesting and if there are ways in which they're in the space, you've got to work with exterminators and get rid of them so that the space stays accessible and beautiful. Sure. But it's not typically a major problem. It's something that sort of comes and goes at different sites at different times.
14: Yeah, as rats will do. So, okay. How do you find people to get involved in this? We have plenty of community gardens, of course, around Boston, which I love. How do you find people to get involved in this?
15: People are finding this because they want it. It's something that is in our hearts. And so there's more people on the wait list for access to gardening space than there are gardens available in Boston. So even though we have a lot of community gardens, the wait lists are hundreds of people deep. And so folks are coming to Boston all the time from other parts of the world where their cultures have a deep connection to the land. They get to a city like Boston, like how can I maintain that connection to the land? And then there's folks who are just coming into it on their own. They're looking around their neighborhood. They're like, oh, it'd be nice to have a space, you know, if some neighborhoods are very densely built and there's not a lot of open space or not a lot of backyard space. And so people are looking.

0: from community groups and local folks, grassroots folks who are saying, "Hey, we see what you're doing in Boston. Boston's a visible global city. How do we get it started in our communities?"
1: Sure.
0: And so this is something that I think people just, it's out there. It's out there, and people are discovering it again and again because it's such an appealing concept.
1: And being in a time when there's a lot of food insecurity, but also I feel like communities are coming together, learning to better depend on themselves as opposed to trying to deal with, higher prices at the store and lack of availability. It seems like that would be driving that as well, if you ask me.
0: Yeah, and that's from the very beginning. So the neighbors who came together in the early days, 11 years ago, could see the writing on the wall. We could tell that, the cost of food and fuel is going to be headed upwards. And we wanted to build community resilience. We wanted to make sure that all of us have access to healthy fruit and nuts. We're lucky to live in a country where there's not a food shortage. You can get the calories you need to survive. Not necessarily healthy food, though it's shelf stable food, but access to fresh food, to healthy food is very expensive, but it's free in the food forest. So your raspberries in the food forest are free. So food access was a big part of what was motivating those early neighbors. And it's, I think, only, as you're saying, only intensifying the interest in that. But also not just food access, but food sovereignty. Like, do we have some say over the destiny of development in our communities? Can we grow the culturally appropriate foods that we want to eat? Can we teach each other about foods that are very nutritious, where it can, help impact obesity and diabetes and other health problems in our community? Can we learn about the medicinal power of herbs that we're growing and teach each other how to make teas and tinctures? And like, so there's a whole community of practice. And people came together because they were excited to learn together, learning by doing. And it's not like folks really knew. Some people had more knowledge than others. And there's definitely now a network of herbalists and naturalists and arborists and other teachers who are part of what we coordinate for workshops and educational purposes. But a lot of the neighbors getting involved are getting involved for the first time with perennial food crops. And it's always been that spirit of learning by doing. It's like, we got to get out there and get our hands in the dirt and share our recipes with each other. That's the spirit of it.
1: How can people get involved with you? How can they start one of these up in their neighborhood? Perhaps they're listening outside of Boston. How can they connect and what can they do to support you most right now?
0: First and foremost, we need people who understand the value of what we're doing to help us out and get involved. And so that, in terms of taking action, I would say go to our calendar on our website, bostonfoodforest.org, and see what events are already planned and show up and get to know the people involved. Or also on our website is a map of the existing 13 food forests that are open to the public. If one of them is near you, start showing up in that food forest. There's different stewardship teams. They have slightly different cultures, different days of the week that they meet. Some meet every Wednesday night at 6 p.m. to do some weeding and gardening together. That's a great opportunity to plug in. We also just need direct support financially. So if this is something that you have the capacity to support, even $10 a month or whatever you truly can offer, that helps us grow our team and that helps us respond to folks who are reaching out from Norwood and saying, "We're building food forests here in Norwood," or Lowell, and saying, "We're building food forests here in Lowell," or Somerville, or Cambridge, or other parts of, like out in Worcester, or even other parts of the country. We're starting to do a listening tour with groups and say, "How can we take the lessons we've learned, the tools we have, the model that we have, and share it so that this movement can grow?" So financial support definitely gives us the capacity, or to build out that capacity, essentially, so we can begin to rise to the moment. And as you're saying, the moment's only intensifying. So this is a growing movement. It's actually not just in North America. I mean, we've gotten interest from Europe, from Asia. There's folks doing similar work, similar but different work all over the world. And so it's something that Boston as a whole should be proud of, that we've built this food forest network. It was the grassroots energy in the first instance, met by the top-down support of the city of Boston, that has given birth to what is now Boston Food Forest Coalition. And it is inspiring people. And this is the time when we need to find each other. The silver lining when things get harder is that community gets stronger.
1: Well, let's see if more of these food forests will pop up around New England. Again, bostonfoodforest.org. Orion, great stuff here. Thank you so much for your time. Thank you for the energy and helping bring community together over something we all love, food.
0: Thanks, Nicole. It's wonderful to get.

0: the word out there and not be like the best kept secret in Boston. We don't want to be a secret. And we want people to understand that these are your spaces. They're built by your neighbors for you. And you're welcome into these spaces. If you see a food forest, come on in.
1: Over in Roxbury, each and every June for more than a quarter century, Men's Health has been in the spotlight during a special summit over at the Whittier Street Health Center. Men's Health Month is in June, of course, and this is a time for men everywhere to take a few hours out of their busy lives and focus on themselves a bit, work on their physical, mental, and emotional, even spiritual health. The next summit is coming up later on this month. Let's learn about it now with Frederica M. Williams. She is the CEO of the Whittier Street Health Center. And Frederica, it's great to have you here on the show. What is your overall mission there over at Whittier Street?
2: So Whittier Street Health Center was founded in 1933 as a well baby clinic to address infant mortality. There were high rates of babies born that were dying before the age of one. And so we've evolved over the years, but I've really focused on disparities and gaps and closing gaps. Our mission is to serve as a center of excellence that addresses health equity, social justice, and the economic well-being of a diverse patient population. We serve people from 25 different countries. We have about 40 different programs and services focused on health, clinical program, holistic care, mind, body, and spirit. A lot of mental illness, substance abuse, a lot of chronic conditions, diabetes, cancer, hypertension, but also focusing on food insecurity, housing insecurity, transportation insecurity. We have a community garden, but and also creating job opportunities. Because if you don't have access to resources, which is an issue in low-income minority and underserved communities. So we work with Boston Public Schools to create clinical rotations at Whittier so they can see the opportunities. We recruit from the community. 70% of our employees are from the community. So we are about, you know, being that asset in the that's really focused on addressing these systemic barriers. Systemic issues that have gone across from our early founding in 1933 to now. We're seeing that the gaps are getting closer. For example, about a decade ago, the average life expectancy in Roxbury was 59 and a half years compared to the Back Bay that was at 92. So that's a 33-year gap. But with education and multiple partnerships, cross-sector partnerships in the community and working with our academic hospitals, our community leader, our patients themselves, the Boston Public Health Commission just put out a report, I believe in 2023, and the gap had closed by 20 years.
1: Wonderful.
2: So now the average life expectancy is 69 years. Still unacceptable, still a lot more work to do, but that's the power of a community leader. That's the power of a community organization. We were the tiny engine that really started to vocalize the tale of these two cities, not to make the gentrified neighborhood look terrible, but to say these are the resources, but also to educate, empower, and engage our patients so they too can be activated in wellness and prevention.
1: There are not always as many resources for men and boys, especially men and boys in underserved communities, black and brown communities. You have this Men's Health Summit that's coming up here later on this month at the Health Center. And you've got a lot of great options. You've got a lot of great panels and information coming out. Tell me what it was like putting that together and realizing that this was a need.
2: Well, actually, the need goes back 27 years. And so for our community, it's about consistency. It's about sustainability. People dabble on something, the flavor of the month, and move on. How we've built the trust is we did a survey, and we saw that men Aside from what you hear, the systemic barriers, the life expectancy issues, the challenges that men faced, we looked inward, and men were only 9% of our patient population.
1: Wow.
2: Because our healthcare is, or our healthcare was built from a feminine point of view.
1: Right.
2: If you even look at research, there's a whole lot more research on breast cancer, and not a lot. We hear about breast cancer, which is great in October, but we need to do the same thing. So we launched the clinic in 27 years ago, and this will be the 26th year that we're hosting the summit. Even during the pandemic, we found a way to do it outside in a tent because it's so important. And what we're seeing, in addition to the life expectancy issues, the gaps in healthcare, the high rates of cardiovascular disease, prostate cancer for men, we're also seeing the boys are lagging behind health-wise, emotionally, socially and academically, so that if we and a healthy boy, you build that foundation, becomes a healthy man. And a healthy man, you build that foundation, becomes a healthy family and community. So we've just stayed focused on it every single year. While we celebrate in June, every single day is Men's Health Day. And what we've also done is our clinics are patient-centered. So for the men, they have their suite that is gender specific. It has all of their educational materials. The men in the clinic are all men that have lived experiences. So they're not in with the OBGYN and the pregnant women or the kids in pediatrics. They have their own special place that they can go to. They have private rooms. We also have groups, medical groups, whether it's diabetes, hypertension, or prostate cancer in different languages. We also solicit feedback from our community. Every year, we survey about more than 2,000 people. So our work is informed by the community. And when they share their input, which Men's Health was one of the input we received, and we launch a program, we look for ways to stay relevant and we to refine and to look at the data. So we are seeing some gaps closing. We are worried about the boys. So typically we would just say a Men's Health Summit, but we wanted to make a stronger statement for the boys. Fathers, when you're coming in, mothers, and there are as many women in the at the summit as there are men. Bring your boys. We don't want them lagging behind.
1: Well, and you want them involved as well. It's a whole
2: We
1: family
2: do.
1: effort to make sure our boys are uplifted and taken care of.
2: We do. And we also want them to see role models, to hear about the discussion, to hear about the potential, to hear about prevention. If you build a strong foundation, then you have, a healthy lifestyle. We have a fitness center. So when we have the summit, there'll be sessions in the fitness center around wellness. Not everyone's going to be in FIFA or running or playing the club. Some of us just need to take a couple of steps. It's not only about individual lifestyles, but it's also looking at the systemic issues and the barriers that we need to remove. We have a teaching kitchen where we teach people how to eat. We have a community garden. And the mobile vans will be out doing dental screenings, healthcare screenings. We'll have presentations on different health topics. We'll have men who are men's health champions receiving an award. And we will also have a panel discussion that will include the younger voices as well. It's free. We will also have raffles with really nice gifts for people who show up. We have a Father's Day breakfast to kick off the event.
1: Love that.
2: And then we have lunch. So it is an exciting day. People receive free t-shirts, free mugs. We're all going to be dressed in blue,
1: Love it.
2: and really empowering our men to live their best lives.
1: When you finish these summits and you talk with your patients and you talk with men in the community afterwards, what do they say to you? Do they feel inspired? Do they come back? What's the
2: Absolutely.
1: reaction?
2: Absolutely. So what we do, and amazingly, this is why you cannot just pick something and do it for 1 year and move on to the next thing.
1: Right.
2: Because it amazes me each year, for as long as we've been doing it, for many people, this is the first time they're hearing about the summit. And we do a survey at the summit. When was the last time you had a physical? So we're able to recruit, all the clinics are open. So we were able to capture the moment and get them engaged in care. People get energized and educated when they hear the stories of the champions, when they hear a presentation that I'll do, a presentation from the panel discussion, and we're able to connect them to care the very day, the same day. And then we then have post-event groups. So these groups, some of these men are so diligent. Some of the groups are on Friday nights, Friday evenings, and they show up. So that myth about we don't focus on the typical things that you hear about gender stories in and men don't want to. We believe that if you could a non-judgmental environment where people feel engaged, respected, and educated, then you can get them activated in care.
1: Yeah, and that's mental
2: And that's
1: and
2: what we're
1: physical
2: seeing.
1: health.
2: Mental, physical, and emotional, and also looking, connecting them for those who need housing support. We're not a housing agency, but we have housing partners connecting them to housing. For those, we have a food pantry. For those who are food insecure, we have a community garden where we do intergenerational programs. So we created this holistic approach to really take care of the whole person, mind, body, and spirit. But also, this investment in the community allows people to live to their full potential. Our young boys will be able to reach their full potential and be able to reach their goals, whatever those are, with a supportive community. So post the event, we move on to they become members of the men's health clinic. They also become members of the groups. And then for the youth, we start off with a summer program that they can participate in that starts right in July. And then we look for after school opportunities. So this is the summit is the celebration of what we're doing every single day. The work continues the very next day after the summit.
1: I know it gets easy to just say, life is crazy right now. I'm super busy. I'm working three jobs. Or, I'm a young person. I'm caught up in my phone, right? I want to watch YouTube all day. I don't want to think about getting my steps in. But I really appreciate, too, that you are just, it's like a yearly reminder, just a reset point almost.
2: It is indeed a reset. We all wait for January 1st to have a New Year goals, and then by January 2nd, it's all forgotten.
1: Well, this Men's Health Summit is on Saturday, June 27th. It is over at the Frederica Williams Building, very aptly named, over at the Whittier Street Health Center. But you said there's screenings, there's the mobile vans. I mean, there is the whole gamut here. There's a lot going on. This is off Tremont Street in Roxbury. If somebody wants to come, do they just show up? Should they sign
2: Just
1: up in
2: show up.
1: advance?
2: It's a free event. If you want to receive information, just email events@wshc.org or call 617-989-3220, or just show up at 10 o'clock. And it's from 10 a.m. to 1 p.m. It's an exciting day. We try not to take people's weekend, but it'll be time well spent. It'll be an investment in your future, the future of our men, and the future of our boys. We need stronger men and stronger boys, healthier men and healthier boys, so we can have a healthy community.
1: Absolutely. All right. Well, Frederica, thank you for your time here on the show. Thank you.
2: Thank you so
1: And
2: much.
1: everybody over at Whittier Street for all the work you're doing for our
2: Wonderful.
1: community. I
2: We have a
1: appreciate it.
2: wonderful team, and you are part of the team now in helping us to spread that message, because it's critical. If we don't tell people what we're doing and what they need to do, communication is power, and you're a part of that. So thank you very much.
1: You're so welcome. So before I go for the week, I wanted to let you know that we still have several minutes left of content from both Orion and Frederica up on our podcast. Very easy to find if you want to go check it out. 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
4: 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And I want you to check them out when you have a chance, because they really have some great products to improve your health, and you'll save some money in the process. Okay, today I'm going to start with a question, so listen up. Are you in pain? Or if not you, do you know someone who is? Okay, well, we have the great fortune of having Dr. Janet McCarroll back in the studio with us today, and she's going to be talking about why pain has become an epidemic in this country and why so many people out there are suffering day after day after day needlessly. Well, Dr. Janet, it's great to have you back on the show. Great to see you again.
5: Oh, it's good to see you too, Chris. Thanks for having me back.
4: Oh, our pleasure. And for those that may not remember, Dr. Janet is an expert in alternative health and natural pain relief. She's a published author. She's dedicated the past 20 years of her professional career to educating and empowering others to be their own health advocate. She's made appearances on television programs such as Life Today with James Robison, the Christian Television Network, and Doctor to Doctor. She's also been a guest on over 500 secular and Christian radio and TV shows, including The Daily Buzz and Fox affiliates all over the country. Dr. Janet also serves as a member of the American Association of Pharmaceutical Scientists, and she's also a member of the American Association of Nutritional Consultants, and she's created several health formulas now that are literally helping millions of people out there regain their health and wellness. And Dr. Janet, I want to get right into this. I mean, we're talking about pain today. And it always amazes me that, you know, we have the technology to put men on the moon and bring them back again.
5: We do.
4: And yet we can't seem to get a handle on pain relief. I mean, what's going on?
5: The last time I was here, it was estimated that 43 million Americans were dealing with pain in their bodies.
4: That's just astounding.
5: But now that number's doubled to an estimated 86 million American adults. And that's why I'm here today. I really want to talk to you about this epidemic.
4: Well, what kind of pain are we talking about here?
5: All the itises, rheumatoid and osteoarthritis. Mm-hmm. We got the bursitis, the tendonitis. We have fibromyalgia, neck pain and low back pain, mm-hmm. hip pain, knee pain, joint pain. And of course, we have injuries, you know, mm-hmm. and we have the mm-hmm. weekend warrior type things too. Mm-hmm. And actually, Chris, there's over 100 different types of pain syndromes. But the real issue, Chris, is we're failing to get to the root cause of the pain.
4: What's causing this pain epidemic out there? I mean, what is going on?
5: It's just the day that we live in right now. We have more stress than ever before.
4: Yeah,
5: and
4: exactly.
5: And that causes pain syndromes ultimately. But I can tell you that there is a real natural solution that can help you get to the root cause of that pain. Mm-hmm. I created my glucosamine cream to take that cream, apply it exactly to where it hurts, mm-hmm. rub it in, it goes in instantly. Because I wanted to give targeted relief immediately.
4: Okay, so, all right.
5: If you're in pain, you want relief now.
4: Exactly. Well, how fast does your formula work then?
5: Within 15 minutes.
4: Really?
5: 15 minutes. It's worked for me, my family, and hundreds of thousands of other people.
4: Now, for someone that may be interested in considering your glucosamine cream, I mean, what can it really do for you?
5: Okay, first of all, in 15 minutes, you're going to see reduced pain.
4: Okay.
5: And it's going to help your body to lower inflammation. And with the inflammation lowered, you're mm-hmm. going to repair and rebuild your joints. That's going to, in turn, restore flexibility and mobility. You'll see daily you'll begin to regain your life. You're going to play with your children and grandchildren again. You can get on the floor and get back up off the floor. You can exercise. Right. You can lose weight.
6: Right.
5: You're going to get around with more ease and comfort. And sleep, very importantly, if you can start to sleep again, because I know from personal experience that if you're in pain, you can't sleep. And mm-hmm. that's very important mm-hmm. when it comes to repairing, regenerating, and reclaiming your life.
6: And people out there are using your formula and getting these benefits?
5: Absolutely. They are, Chris. I hear it every single day. As a matter of fact, I have a few emails and letters that I brought with me, if you have a moment to hear a couple
6: sure,
5: of them.
6: Sure.
5: This is one from Henry from Ohio. He says, I've been suffering from rheumatoid arthritis for many, many years. I'm 77 years old.
6: Hmm.
5: I've been using Celebrex and Vioxx and other medications, but never had favorable results. I decided to order your glucosamine cream and have been very pleased with the results. I am now pain-free, for which I thank you.
6: Hmm.
5: I also have an email quickly from Florence from Hollywood who wrote, it's a miracle. I'm back to working in my yard and riding my bike thanks to you. So those are just little things that,
6: yeah.
5: that I've gotten, but there are hundreds to back those up. So there is a natural way to do this, and through the course of the show, we're going to give the listeners some real help.
6: Folks, I want to take a moment here to let you listeners know that if you want to try Dr. Janet's Extra Strength Glucosamine Pain Relief Formula, there's a special toll-free number to call. 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Okay, well, if you're just joining us, we've been talking with Dr. Janet McCarroll. She's a natural health expert. She's also an expert in dealing with pain, pain relief. But we've been talking about how pain has a devastating effect on our overall health, and now how her glucosamine cream, this is a natural solution, is a way to really get to the, I guess, the root cause.
5: That's right.
6: Of pain in the body. Before we get into that, Dr. Janet, mm-hmm. I'm going to ask you, I know this is hard for you because this is emotional, but I think it's important for people to understand how you got to where you are today or why, what's driving
5: right.
6: you. And if you could share that
5: sure.
6: story, I'd sure
5: well,
6: appreciate it.
5: Well, it was birthed out of a lot of personal pain
6: mm-hmm.
5: and pain that my husband had years ago. He had severe osteoarthritis throughout his body. At the same time, I had fibromyalgia.
6: Right.
5: So I was really on a quest to find something all natural to help him have a better quality of life
6: mm-hmm.
5: and for myself as well. I mean, I had to function and raise three children during that time.
6: Mm-hmm. Well, let's talk a little bit about what's in your glucosamine
5: yes.
6: Cream.
5: Well, I did a lot of research on glucosamine. I knew how good it was. So I came across the fact that emu oil is a powerful natural anti-inflammatory
6: mm-hmm.
5: and can carry most any ingredient right through your skin and deliver relief to your area of pain.
6: Okay.
5: So I took emu oil and glucosamine.
6: Mm-hmm.
5: I used Boswellia, which is an Indian herb that's an anti-inflammatory.
6: Okay.
5: Bromelain, that's an enzyme known to be an anti-inflammatory.
6: Okay.
5: MSM, a natural organic sulfur that is also just as important as glucosamine in rebuilding and repairing our joints.
6: Yeah.
5: And so I put that all together in a cream that actually has no odor. It's greaseless, it doesn't freeze the pain, it doesn't burn the pain, it doesn't irritate your skin, goes in, 15 minutes later, you have relief. So that's why I'm here, to share what I know and share what I have,
6: right,
5: because it
6: right.
5: works.
6: And I have this here, by the way, folks, glucosamine cream. It comes in a plastic dispenser that has
5: yes.
6: a pump top on it.
5: It's a pump, and it's metered. You'll need 1 to 2 pumps, depending on the area
6: okay.
5: of pain, of inflammation.
6: Right.
5: But sanitary, you know,
6: okay.
5: no contamination, so you don't have to worry about it becoming rancid.
6: Okay. Now, in terms of this getting into your body then, you're talking about a couple things right here, not only relieving the pain, but also
5: rebuilding
6: the rebuilding part. So how does
5: okay.
6: that work?
5: Once you apply the cream to that area that you're going to target,
6: mm-hmm.
5: okay, you get the inflammation to go down and the body heals itself. The body heals itself provided you give it the raw materials it needs. I'm giving you what you need for your body to take over and do the job it was meant to do, and that's heal.
6: Okay. And this is safe. You did nothing you have to worry about
5: here? You don't
6: here?
5: Have to worry about a thing. If you're taking drugs for pain, it won't conflict with that at all. None of these ingredients
6: okay, I was
5: do.
6: Ask that. Okay. So what is then a realistic expectation? If somebody calls today and wants to try your glucosamine cream,
5: mm-hmm.
6: what would you tell them?
5: I would say within the first 15 minutes, you're going to notice that your pain is greatly reduced or even eliminated.
6: Okay.
5: And then over time, you're going to rebuild and repair your joints with that inflammation being taken down. That's going to restore flexibility and mobility and sleep. I mean, if you can sleep again, that's where our bodies get all of our recuperative, regenerative ability to heal. And then with that being taken care of, all the things that you love to do, you can start doing again, traveling, exercising, so you can lose weight.
6: Right.
5: You can socialize with family and friends. You can be the life of the party.
6: Yeah. Pain really changes who you are because of all of these other things you
5: That's
6: just
5: right.
6: can't do, or it's very difficult to deal with in terms of living a normal life
5: That's
6: or trying
5: right.
6: to live
5: well,
6: a normal
5: life. Well, you can't. You're right. You
6: right.
5: can't live a normal life anymore.
6: Right.
5: Your life has changed forever until
6: yeah.
5: you get this thing taken care of, and you can.
6: Yeah. And you've got people out there that are already getting great results, right?
5: I brought some more emails and letters if you'd like to hear them.
6: Sure.
5: Okay. Let's see. Chris, here's one from Beverly from California. I would love for you to know how happy I am with your product. My feet and legs are usually in pain from being overweight and on my feet all day. At night, I can hardly get to sleep from the pain. I discovered by applying glucosamine to the painful areas, I'm able to get a good night's sleep. Thank you so much for making this possible. Here's one more, Chris, from Darlene from Pittsburgh, Pennsylvania. It's a miracle in a tube that truly does take away the pain. It works as nothing else I've ever tried. It worked quickly and eliminated all of the pain. You know, so to me, you know.
6: Are these kinds of responses unusual?
5: No.
6: Really?
5: They're the usual.
6: Really?
5: They're the usual. I mean, I must say that it does my heart good to hear these things because I know what it's like to suffer, and I know what it's like to get relief. And every time, you know, I get one of these emails or these letters, it just confirms it. Hundreds of thousands of people have used my cream
6: yeah.
5: with great results.
6: That's great.
5: Mm-hmm.
6: All right, folks, I want to take a moment here to let you listeners know that if you want to try Dr. Janet's Extra Strength Glucosamine Pain Relief Formula, there's a special toll-free number to call. 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So what do you think, folks? This is pretty interesting, isn't it? Pain obviously is something that is a huge epidemic in this country. I don't think there's many of us, or any of us for that matter, that has not experienced pain from time to time, or maybe it's more serious, more chronic. And looking for a real solution here, understanding that perhaps the pharmaceutical approach is not the best approach at this point because there are so many side effects associated with these drugs out there.
5: That's right.
6: But looking at it from a natural standpoint, and Dr. Janet's glucosamine cream maybe makes some sense here. I mean, this is again putting back into your body. We do seem to discover time and time again that when you give your body what it needs, it knows what to do with it.
5: It
6: knows how to fix the problem. It's only if it doesn't get those things
5: right. That
6: you continue to have the problem. And again, we've been talking about Dr. Janet's glucosamine cream, and this is a number of ingredients that you've put together.
5: Right.
6: And is this good for any type of pain?
5: If you have pain of any kind, it's going to make a difference. I mean, I don't care how extreme it is and how minimal it is. It's going to give you relief. Now, if it's more extreme, of course, it may take a little longer. Mm-hmm. If you can take your pain from a 10 to a 5 and on down the line with continued use, well, I'm telling you, that's very doable.
6: Yeah.
5: So this is really exciting to be able to share this with you.
6: Yeah. Again, I think one of the things that is important for people to understand, because it's very unique, this is a cream.
5: Yes.
6: This is not a supplement. Yet
5: No. There
6: are lots of supplements out there.
5: Uh-huh.
6: And what do you tell someone that comes into your office and says, well, Dr. Janet, you know, I've tried this, I've tried that, I've tried this, I've tried all of these things, and it did not work. So therefore, the natural approach doesn't work.
5: First of all, for glucosamine, or MSM for that matter, it takes 90 days for them to notice something, if in fact they're going to notice anything, because they may not be breaking down and absorbing and utilizing if you're taking it orally.
6: Mm-hmm.
5: And after 3 months, people give up. People in pain, they want relief and they want it now.
6: Right.
5: And that's why I developed this cream. Again, 15 minutes, and I am telling you, you'll notice that it's going to the good.
6: Mm-hmm.
5: And so I just give you a challenge, you know, try it. You have nothing to lose.
6: Okay, again, we're talking about Dr. Janet's glucosamine cream here. And Dr. Janet, I mean, somebody calls today, gets your cream, and tries it. What should they expect, realistically?
5: Within the first 15 minutes, as you use the cream, you'll notice the pain diminishes. And just as slowly as you got out of life, you'll start to see yourself come back into life, and you'll see you'll want to call people again. You'll want to talk on the phone. You know, you'll want to go see your neighbors. You'll want to go take your kids to the park. You'll want to walk your dog again.
6: Yeah.
5: You'll want to do all these things.
6: I think it's just simple things. You'll wash the car.
5: The things other people take for granted.
6: Right, right.
5: You'll be able to do.
6: Right. But on the other hand, people want to know that this is not just you saying this. They want to know that other people out there have been in their situations and have gotten results.
5: Well, I have letters and emails from people all over the country. Does my heart good, yeah. You know, to hear back. I have an email from Kay from New York. She says, I have arthritis in too many places and recently broke my right wrist. All these aches and pains are lessened within a few minutes of using the glucosamine cream. Your dispenser is easy to use and was especially appreciated when my wrist wasn't working very well. I will not be without this product. Here's one more. I've lost the pain in my knees and I can walk without any problems, climb stairs, sleep at night without pain. I'm so glad I heard about the cream. It makes me want to wake up in the morning. And that's exactly what we were just talking about.
6: That's interesting. Makes me want to wake up in the morning.
5: You see what I mean?
6: All right, folks. I do want to take a moment here to let you know that if you want to try Dr. Janet's Extra Strength Glucosamine Pain Relief Formula, there's a special toll-free number you can call right now. 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Okay, well, this has been really, really enlightening. We've been talking about pain, which unfortunately is a difficult subject for so many people. And we've been talking about Dr. Janet's glucosamine cream, which contains proven pain-fighting ingredients that not only help to reduce or even eliminate your pain, but also help to rebuild. And
5: that's,
6: I think,
5: right.
6: That's so important. There is an opportunity here to get on a path back to ultimate health.
5: You know, with pain, you have this what-if thinking. What if this isn't going to get better? Am I going to wind up in a wheelchair?
6: Yeah.
5: What do I have? Is this terminal? Is this going to take me out? What's going to happen to my family?
6: Right.
5: What's going to happen to my job? So this is what America is going through. And the stress only perpetuates the pain syndrome.
6: Mm-hmm.
5: And so I'm here to tell you that help is on its way. It's time to take charge. Be proactive. Pick up the phone and try this.
6: So your glucosamine cream is all natural.
5: All natural.
6: And you just rub this right in the area
5: of
6: pain.
5: Put it right where it hurts.
6: Doesn't stink.
5: No smell.
6: Doesn't, and it's,
5: not,
6: and it's not,
5: greasy.
6: Not greasy.
5: Won't ruin your clothes.
6: And this is safe. You don't have to worry about interactions.
5: No,
6: nothing
5: not
6: to be
5: at
6: concerned
5: all.
6: About there. I meant to ask you, is this something that you can continue to use or should continue to use after, you know, let's say that you don't have pain anymore, but
5: keep
6: you still
5: replenishing.
6: Keep, yeah.
5: If it happened once, it can happen again.
6: Yeah.
5: So you want to keep replenishing all those building blocks that help us remain flexible.
6: Right.
5: So
6: right.
5: There you have it. It works. It works. I'm living proof. So.
6: And what should you notice when you start using it?
5: More flexibility, less pain. You'll have more mobility. You're going to sleep better.
6: Mm-hmm.
5: You're going to get back into life.
6: Mm-hmm.
5: You know, it's funny. I have people tell me the first and second day they use it. They go, you know, I have a feeling for the first time that my well-being's returning.
6: Mm-hmm.
5: I'm going to be all right.
6: Yeah. And there are literally thousands of people that have benefited already.
5: Absolutely. We know that for a fact. The letters don't stop coming in. So well,
6: can you share a few more with us?
5: Sure. Let's see. I brought some more with me here. We've got Pam from Douglasville, Georgia. She says, my finger swelled and my doctor said it was carpal tunnel syndrome and I couldn't get any relief. So I rubbed a glucosamine cream on my fingers and hand and the pain was instantly gone. I keep this by my bed, in my purse, and at my workstation. Thank you, Dr. Jana. And Agnes sent this letter. I knit for hours at a time. It takes all the oil from my skin and my hands were so bad that they were cracked, bleeding, and very itchy. Plus, my hands hurt a lot, too, sometimes waking me up at night. I would use your glucosamine cream on my hands, and I'd have to tell you that it's better than any hand cream or lotions. Plus, the aching and pain have faded, and my hands have never been so smooth. Emu oil also is an incredible skin conditioner, so that's a side benefit, too.
6: Yeah.
5: So, you know, there's just all kinds of things as the testimonies keep pouring in.
6: Yeah.
5: So.
6: Well, Dr. Jana, unfortunately, we're about out of time here. Any final words of encouragement you want to leave with our listeners today?
5: Yes, absolutely, Chris. You know, pain, it can be your friend because it alerts you to take action. But pain becomes your enemy when you fail to take action. And that's what this show is all about. I want to encourage you to become proactive and go to the root cause of your pain. 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
11: President Trump is at Camp David for the weekend as the U.S.-Iran talks get off to a rough start. The talks were supposed to start Friday in Geneva, but were postponed due to what the White House said were logistical issues. Several reports indicate they were scrapped after Israel and Hezbollah traded fire in Lebanon, with Iran reportedly seeking a guarantee that Iran would cease fighting the Iran-backed military group. That ceasefire agreement has since been secured, but it's unclear when the U.S.-Iran talks will resume. Three deaths are being blamed on a tropical storm that slammed into the Gulf Coast. Louisiana and Mississippi were hit hard this week by Tropical Storm Arthur, which dumped up to 2 feet of rain from East Texas to the Carolinas. The storm killed 2 people in Texas, including a 53-year-old woman near San Antonio who drowned in rising floodwaters while driving in her car, and a teenager who drowned in a flood north of Houston. The storm also killed a Mississippi man who was part of a road cleanup crew outside of Jackson. Across the nation today, summer heat remains much of the weather story. More from Jim Forbes.
12: We'll stay warm and humid with afternoon temperatures climbing into the upper 80s and 90s. A cold front moving through the region could trigger scattered thunderstorms from the Ohio Valley into the mid-Atlantic and parts of New England, with some storms capable of producing gusty winds and heavy downpours. Across the Midwest and Central Plains, expect a mix of sunshine and scattered thunderstorms. Some storms may become strong with damaging winds and hail. And the South remains hot and humid with scattered afternoon storms from the Gulf Coast into Florida. I'm Jim Forbes.
11: 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Prime Day has evolved into one of the biggest shopping events of the year. Competition is fierce, especially for the lightning deals or flash sales that are only available for a few hours. Shoppers are advised to fill their carts ahead of time, especially when it comes to things like electronics, tech, or home essentials, which tend to have the biggest discounts. I'm Lisa Taylor.
13: I'm Al Griffith with this quick check on the stories trending right now on WBZ News Radio 1030. New Hampshire authorities investigating the death of a 15-year-old Massachusetts boy who was found shot to death in Salem. Police were called early Friday morning to a house on Orchard Terrace. That's where they found the victim's body outside the home. Authorities say an autopsy shows the boy died of a single gunshot wound to the chest and are calling the manner of death a homicide. Team USA advances to the knockout round after winning again. WBZ's Kyle Bray has more on fan reaction.
14: USA! USA! A 2-0 win over Australia was enough to put the U.S. a spot in the knockout rounds of the 2026 World Cup. After two solid performances from their team, USA fans here at the FIFA Fan Fest in Boston are starting to believe.
15: I was not expecting this. 6 points is just a dream.
14: The U.S. men haven't made it past the round of 16 since the 2002 World Cup.
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17: Israel and Prime Minister Benjamin Netanyahu now turn on President Trump over the Memorandum of Understanding. My friends, good morning, Kuna Country. My friends, we now have a massive rupture developing right in front of our eyes, a diplomatic break, almost unprecedented. This is happening publicly, not just behind the scenes, between our closest ally in the Middle East, Israel, and the Trump administration. And what is making this very public break, there's no other way to put it,
18: this war of words that has now broken out between Israel and the United States, in particular Bibi and President Trump, or Bibi's government and the Trump administration, is the fact that Israel, Benjamin Netanyahu, the prime minister, the overwhelming majority of the Israeli public, the entire Israeli media, are going absolutely apoplectic in their opposition to Trump's deal that he just signed with the Iranian regime. They are calling it, their words, not mine, a betrayal, a sellout, that an abandonment of Israel, they say it puts the country now in an impossible no-win situation. They are furious with President Trump over this issue. Members of the cabinet now are openly attacking and smearing the president. Prime Minister Netanyahu, Bibi, is demanding an emergency meeting with Trump as soon as possible to change some of the terms of the agreement. The problem is, just from a legal point of view, it's a done deal. It's signed. Now, nothing is set in stone. They still have to negotiate for 60 more days. And there's going to be hopefully a peace deal at the end of this 60-day negotiation. But the memorandum of understanding is the framework, the basis for the talks. So it's going to be hard, in fact, the impossible, for Trump now to change these terms after they've been agreed to. Now, in particular, what is inflaming the Israelis, what is inflaming Bibi, what is inflaming the entire Israeli media and really the Israeli people, are two provisions. Number one, the provision that we signed on to, that we will not interfere in the internal affairs of Iran, that we will not seek to overthrow the regime, we will not give aid or assistance whatsoever to the pro-democracy movement, that we will respect the sovereignty of Iran, and that we recognize the current regime in Iran. And so for many Israelis, the point of the war was to instigate, spark regime change, overthrow the Ayatollahs, bring in a new era, a new government that is pro-Western, pro-American, pro-Israel, or at least pro-peace, pro-sanity. They believe that the fundamental principle of the war that they joined us in has now been violated, and that it leaves the mullahs in a stronger position now than in February 27th. They're opposed to all the money that is going to be given, some of it up front, much of it at the end when the negotiations are done and everything has been implemented. They believe that with all these hundreds of billions of dollars flowing into the coffers of the Iranian mullahs, that this will help them almost instantaneously rebuild economically, rebuild militarily, and also to be able to fund terrorist proxies all over the Middle East. Especially, you have Hezbollah in Lebanon, Hamas in Gaza. Israeli forces are actually fighting both as we speak. Islamic Jihad, the Houthis in Yemen. In other words, Iran can continue to be the greatest state sponsor of terrorism in the world. In particular, the one clause that the Israelis are especially angry about is the clause that says the ceasefire extends to not just the United States and Iran, but to all the parties in the region, all the allies in the region, in particular, Israel and Hezbollah in Lebanon. Hezbollah has essentially colonized Lebanon on behalf of Iran. Hezbollah is funded by Iran. It is aided by Iran. It is armed by Iran. It is controlled by Iran. It is a very powerful, lethal, merciless, murderous militia that have entrenched themselves especially in southern Lebanon. That is their stronghold. Now going all the way up to southern Beirut. They have a stranglehold on Lebanese society, Lebanese politics, and on the Lebanese economy. They have now been relentlessly launching missiles and drones and bombs into northern Israel. Israel now is trying to knock Hezbollah out of Lebanon. And so they have launched a multiple pronged offensive to do so. The problem now is Trump has ordered both sides, but Israel in particular, to stand down, saying this now threatens the upcoming negotiations and a final peace deal between the United States and Iran. And so now the Israelis have been told, hold your fire. Do not launch a single bomb, a single strike, a single drone. Do not even fire a bullet at Hezbollah, or else the Iranians say they will consider this a violation of the ceasefire, the violation of the memorandum.

0: begin to launch a missile, drone, and bombs into northern Israel. J.D. Vance did a press conference yesterday. As you know, he has now become the face of the Iran deal. President Trump has tasked him with defending it, going to as many media outlets as possible. So J.D. now is the man that has been assigned by Trump to defend the deal all the way, to defend it to the hilt from all critics, conservative critics, liberal critics, Republicans in Congress, Democrats in Congress, any media outlet. He has been told, do them all. It doesn't matter. Do them, do them, do them, and try to refute and rebut every charge or every criticism of the deal. Yesterday, J.D. took the podium because Caroline Leavitt still, you know, she was pregnant, had a baby, and slowly she'll be coming back. So they're still taking turns doing Caroline Leavitt's job as press secretary until she is ready to fully come back. He held the press conference at the White House yesterday, and immediately he fired a shot across the bow at Netanyahu, at Israel, at the entire cabinet, telling the Israelis, you better knock off the public criticism and attacks, because we're the only friend you have, and we're the most powerful friend you have. Roll cut 10, Mike. Cut 10, 1-0.
1: Donald J. Trump is the only head of state in the entire world who is sympathetic to the nation of Israel at this moment in time. And he happens to be the head of state of the world superpower. If I was in the cabinet of the Israeli government, I might not be attacking the only powerful ally that I have anywhere left in the entire world. And the second message I would give to some of those cabinet members, Bibi, to his credit, has not gone down this path, but to some of these cabinet members in Israel who are attacking the President of the United States, the other thing that I would say is that over the last 3 months, two-thirds of the defensive weapons that have protected your homeland have been built by American hands and paid for by American tax dollars. The problem for Israel is not Donald J. Trump. And anybody in Israel who thinks their biggest problem is the President of the United States needs to wake up and smell the reality of the situation that country is in.
0: So basically, and now this is, almost unprecedented to see such an open break between the current government in Israel and, of course, the current administration in the United States. And what Vance is basically telling them is, we send you weapons, we protect you, we give you billions of dollars in aid. We're asking you now to be a good, loyal junior partner and stand with us through this deal. The Israelis are telling us we feel isolated, abandoned, and betrayed. Which side are you on?
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6: When a relationship is in trouble, the natural tendency is to first figure out what went wrong in order to fix it.
7: 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It makes no sense whatsoever.
6: 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For instance,
7: having a goal for your relationship. 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If I know what our conjoint goals are, I'm going to observe your behavior as differently than if I don't know what your goals are.
6: It's also important to take credit for the honeymoon phase of your relationship.
7: When a relationship gets started, there are all these euphoric feelings of pleasure and bliss, and those things happen because you took steps to fall in love and ensure your partner would fall in love, and you have to be willing to take credit for those things. When we're aware of our talent, we're more likely to use them, so you have to understand what your relationship talent is so you can use that talent on your partner.
6: And make note of your successes as your relationship improves.
7: So we had this goal. What's going on in our lives that is evidence that we've taken a step, even if it's ever so slight, towards the accomplishment of that goal? We have a habit sometimes in relationships to delete the positive information and only talk about the negative information.
6: I'm Mike Carruthers, and that's something you should know.
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9: 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I'll be honest, if the kids will let me sleep in on Sunday, I'm a happy man. Yeah, everybody's like, you know, daddy, what could we get you for Father's Day? Could you just let me sleep in? Please? Give me a break. Let me get a few hours extra sleep on Sunday, please. That's it. That's all I want. Okay. We lost Steve. He dropped. Steve, my apologies. Just very quick, because Steve made a fascinating point. Steve said, look, you've got this massive Muslim insurgency and population growing in Britain, in France, all across Western Europe. Clearly now our deep state believes that maybe it's better to collaborate with them in hopes that they will spare us, because they want to join the winning side. And it reminds me a little bit of the Nazis in the 1930s and early 1940s, where places like France, but all across Europe, said, you know, yeah, we don't really fall very high on their racial order, but it's better to be with the winning side, and hopefully they'll show some mercy or they'll spare us. That's the sense I'm starting to get from our deep state as well, that they're willing now to throw Israel under the bus, and they're willing now to make deals with Iran, with other Muslim countries, even with Islamic extremists, because to them, the writing is on the wall. Europe will fall, or at least Western Europe. France and Britain will fall. The West is now being overrun, and they believe that in the end, Muslims will dominate much of the West. And so if you can't beat them, join them. I don't think it's going to work. I think it's blind. I think it's naive. I think it's foolish. Honestly, I think it's stupid and craven. But I think Steve is onto something. Now, super quick, the deal now is over. I mean, I don't know if Trump can revive it. We shall see. But the Strait of Hormuz has now been closed by Iran. And now they've upped the ante, saying Israel must pull out completely from Lebanon. The United States must remove all of our forces from the entire Persian Gulf. And unless we do that, they're going to continue to block the Strait of Hormuz. Now, to me, Trump cannot accept this, because this is a violation, an explicit violation of the MOU. Iran is violating the memorandum flagrantly. And they're blackmailing us by now closing the Strait of Hormuz again. This is blackmail. This is extortion. So the president now has really two options. Either he gives Iran the middle finger and says, we're not going to negotiate with you anymore. You're not a good faith partner, obviously. You're a bunch of liars, and we're going to bomb the hell out of you now. Now you're going to learn who's in control of the Strait of Hormuz and who really won this war. Or the president's just going to say, throw up his hands, I'm not dealing with these savages anymore. I'm out. Israel, you do what you got to do. You want to pound Hezbollah to oblivion in southern Lebanon? Go ahead. You want to launch airstrikes on Iran? Go ahead. Do whatever you want to do. I am done. I'm done. And to Europe and Asia and all these countries around the world, the oil that you rely on goes through the Strait of Hormuz. You deal with the mullahs. You reopen the strait. So I think those are really the two options now that the president faces. But as things stand right now, this deal is now over. And it was the Iranians who broke the deal. 617-2. Now, Trump may revive it. He may be working the phones. Who knows what may happen in the next 24, 48 hours. But the negotiations have been canceled at the request of Iran. And they have now completely closed the Strait of Hormuz. And they have given their conditions, like a blackmailer, like, you know, taking a hostage. Unless Israel gets out of Lebanon, and unless we, the United States, withdraw all of our forces from the entire Persian Gulf, the strait now remains closed. So your gas prices that were going down, now they're going to start to go back up. Keith in North Carolina, thanks for holding, Keith, and welcome.
11: Yeah, hi, Jeff.
9: Hi, Keith.
11: Yeah, actually, I saw the breaking news, too, and I think it could be a blessing in disguise, because we all know that this whole past week, the deal was completely one-sided. We got really nothing out of it. And it was it would have a framework of instability in the future. I was thinking what should have happened before Operation Epic Fury is Trump should have had a coalition of our NATO partners before any kind of kinetic activity happened. That way everybody would be able to plan better, and we would have, you know, large nation states putting pressure on Iran. The second mistake was doing this deal behind Bibi's back, because, you know, like, he can't just, like, Israel has the right to defend itself. I mean, Hezbollah and Hamas are these terrorist networks funded by Iran. It's very clear. This deal is falling apart. It's not going to work. Now, I think what he should do now is he's got leverage, because he can go to the our NATO partners in Europe and say, hey, look, you know, I tried to make a deal. It's not working. I need your support to put pressure on Iran. If not, we have no choice but to buy more Russia, buy oil from Russia, like we did before the Ukrainian sanctions, because we had before that 20% of our oil products were supplied and purchased by Russia. And so they would say, oh, we can't do that. So then they'll be forced to go to join the table.
9: Oh, I think you're brilliant, Keith. I think it's absolutely brilliant. Look, I think you're right. I think he's got to go now to the G7, to the Europeans, to NATO. I think he's got to go to China as well. Say, hey, guys, you get a lot of your oil from the Strait. I'm not taking no for an answer. India, ditto. So we're all going to go in together. And we're going to reopen the Strait of Hormuz. And the other thing I would do, not that I care for the UN, but I would go to the United Nations, because the Iranians are in violation of international law. So I would bring the full weight of international law just to bolster my position and just say to the world, we can't allow this to happen. And what I love about it, it now gives them an excuse to tear up the deal. Now, the only thing I want to know, Keith, okay, this is the only thing. Was any money released to Iran yet? Because when you read the agreement, they say the moment it's signed, you know, there's going to be money released. So I want to know, did the Iranians get like millions of dollars? And so they figure, let's pocket a few million and then let's go, you know, right back to do what we normally do. So I want to know if have they gotten a penny yet. I really want to know that.
8: Jeff doesn't get a day off. This request came from his wife. The Kuna Report Weekend Edition on the Voice of Boston, WRKO.
12: I'm Al Griffith with this quick check on the stories trending right now on WBZ News Radio 1030. Boston and Cambridge now allowing public drinking in specifically designated social districts and public consumption zones through July 31st. These temporary measures part of a state-backed initiative to accommodate the large amount of visitors for the FIFA World Cup and other summer festivities. New Hampshire authorities investigating the death of a 15-year-old Massachusetts boy who was found shot to death in Salem. Police were called early Friday morning to a house on Orchard Terrace, and that's where they found the victim's body outside the home. Authorities said say an autopsy shows the boy died of a single gunshot wound to the chest and are calling the manner of death a homicide. And a water main break caused a geyser early Friday morning in Somerville that hurled rocks into the air, reportedly damaging vehicles and houses. No injuries reported. I'm Al Griffith.
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8: 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The voice of Boston.
9: Okay. Trump holds a UFC fighting event at the White House, and basically it's the end of everything of the last 250 years in this country. The sky is falling. He's now desecrated our sacred temple, the White House, according to the left, according to the media, according to the Democrats. And we are now, according to many of these liberal left-wing talking heads, in permanent cultural moral decline. We've hit the absolute rock bottom. So let me ask all of you, were you offended by what you saw or heard about on Sunday night, that Trump celebrated his 80th birthday. Happy birthday, Mr. President, by having a wonderful UFC event with a flyover. There were a spectacular fireworks show, by the way, a Marine band, very patriotic music. Overall, it was a spectacle. It was an absolute show for the ages. And the fights were also top, top quality. Were you bothered or offended by it? And that joke by the heavyweight fighter Josh Hockett about Michelle Obama being a man. Did it cross the line? Should that fighter apologize? Should President Trump apologize? Karen in Braintree. Thanks for holding, Karen, and welcome.
18: Hi, Jeff.
9: Hi, Karen.
18: Finding cocaine in the White House, cheap in the White House. Nothing was done about that. And President Clinton, cheap in the White House. Trump's event did not offend me at all.
9: What about the insult to Michelle by one of the fighters, the big
18: Mike? Well, I didn't think that was great, but other than that, I wasn't offended.
9: Karen, why do you think what's your theory? Why are so many, when I say social media melted down, I'm talking tens of millions of liberals, moonbats, leftists, raging, going berserk about this event, about Trump holding the event, about this comment by this heavyweight fighter. I've almost never seen anything like this. And then they're doing videos, yelling, shouting, screaming. MS Now, CNN, they're holding panel after panel. And it's really like it's a crisis of epic proportions. Like, really, you would think that they had, forgive me, like they had a drug-fueled orgy in the White House. Like you would think, I don't know, Bill Clinton is back. Or, you know, Hunter brought his friends and his Russian prostitutes over. And they just took over the entire West Wing. I mean, the way they're acting, it's like the greatest crime ever committed. Why do you think the left is behaving like this?
18: Because the men are too soft.
9: Oh, you think the fact that this is, you know, these are macho men and vigorous, competitive, tough guys, you're saying, you know, in their view, toxic masculinity, that's what you're saying really presses their buttons, correct?
18: Yep, that's it.
9: Interesting. Karen, thank you very much for that call. Maggie in Amesbury, thanks for holding, Maggie, and welcome.
19: Hi, Jeff, good morning.
9: Good morning, Maggie.
19: Jeff, I am somebody that absolutely hates like fighting, boxing, and anything else. And I am not offended. I mean, whatever happened to different strokes for different folks? I mean, we're supposed to be tolerant and everything else, and they just go crazy. And I think I agree with the previous caller. Anything where Trump is having fun, Americans are having fun celebrating the country, or strong, tough men who have every right to do this. I mean, we're supposed to be offended by that. How about that stupid altar show that they had with Bette Midler?
9: I'm going to get to that next really segment. Offensive. Oh, Maggie, that. Oh, ay. You want to talk about cringe? Oh, their counter program. You are so right. Maggie, you know, the Democrats are wondering why men, especially young men, but men are fleeing the Democrat Party. All you had to do is look at that counter event that they held with Bette Midler. And there was Jane Fonda, Hanoi Jane, apparently De Niro made an appearance. Julia Roberts was there. I thought it was a spoof. When I first saw it, Maggie, I swear to you, I thought, no, this is like a skit. Like they're making fun of liberals. And I'm like, no, it's real. They actually really held it. Maggie, why are they especially so touchy about Michelle Obama? Why do you think that is?
19: You know, I don't know why. I'm not a fan of Michelle Obama, but I have to admit I'm also not a fan of name calling. So I think that women get more offended by name calling than men in general. I think that's just a woman versus man thing. So I'm not a fan of it. I think men let it roll. You know, I get it. We're just.
9: Oh, interesting. I didn't look at it that way, but that's a very interesting point. In other words, it's one of the differences between men and women, that women will be a little more sensitive about stuff like that than men. I got to be honest with you, just, you know, speaking it for myself and as a man, when I get insulted, it just rolls right off my back.
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6: Alternative medicine. It's becoming more and more acceptable. Why?
0: I think it's patient demand. It's a $34 billion a year industry. I think that classically trained or conventional physicians want to get in on that industry.
6: Dr. Paul Offit, author of the book, Do You Believe in Magic?
0: And in some ways, I think science and conventional medicine are viewed as sort of cold and distant and technological, whereas this is almost imbued with a sense of, you know, spiritualism that borders on mysticism.
6: The big concern is when people who are sick follow alternative treatments instead of following conventional treatments.
0: Probably no better example than Steve Jobs, right? He had a treatable pancreatic tumor, but he decided to do acupuncture and bowel cleansings and coffee enemas and fruit and vegetable juices until it was too late. Had he had early surgery, he had a 95% chance of survival, but he didn't do that, and it's a shame.
6: Although it's not exactly alternative medicine, Dr. Offit says the placebo effect is a non-conventional idea that really does seem to work.
0: Placebo can be a powerful thing. Belief is a powerful thing. And believing that you're going to have reduced stress or believing that you're going to have more energy, I think there's a lot to that. And so I think that's where alternative medicine lives. They live in that so-called mind-body connection, which is not a trivial thing. And I wish we had a better phrase than placebo response, because people think it's dismissive, when in fact it can be quite real.
6: I'm Mike Carruthers, and that's something you should know.
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9: Joining me now, as she always does at this time, Dr. Grace, putting liberals in their place. Dr. Grace, as you know, you and I have had some disagreements about this war. Going back four months since it started, I was a skeptic, but you were a dead set against it from the beginning. I've got to ask you now, the terms of this memorandum of understanding that have now been leaked, has Trump now snatched defeat from the jaws of victory? What say you?
19: Jeff, this morning, and as the deal and more information comes out, we can say clearly one thing. All of us who oppose the war have been completely and utterly vindicated. We said that this was going to be a disaster for the United States. We feared it was going to be a disaster for President Trump. And sadly, very sadly, we have been proven correct. Jeff, this is a disaster in every way. Rubio said something very telling a while ago. He said that Iran's control of the strait is the equivalent of an economic nuclear bomb. So what this war showed the Iranians is that they have tremendous power. They went from being a regional power that was a menace in the Middle East to now being able to threaten the entire world. That is what we face right now. And this deal is basically going to consolidate and validate that position by giving them a ton of money and giving them the ability to exact a toll, a fee, whatever you want to call it, over the Strait of Hormuz. So we have elevated Iran from a regional power to now a global threat. So the president has achieved the opposite of what he said he was going to do. This is a catastrophe. This is America's Suez Canal. That's what it is. It's like what happened with the British in 1956. They realized that they had to withdraw, and now Trump has very little choice but to retreat, because he basically campaigned as a non-interventionist, as somebody who wasn't going to start any wars, as somebody who was going to keep us out of wars, but he decided instead, in the second term, to break that promise and to engage in imperialism and interventionism around the world. And so he got himself stuck. He entered a den of vipers, because that's what the Middle East is. That's what we said. Just don't get involved. It's a den of vipers. What happens when you enter a den of vipers? There's only two outcomes. Either you get bit by the vipers and you die, or you have to become a viper. And the more he was getting involved in this, he decided, you know what? I don't want to be a viper. Meaning,
1: I don't want to actually bomb and kill more people, and I don't want any more American casualties. So the minute he decided, okay, I'm not going to be a viper, well, now he's going to be bitten to death by the vipers. And that's why we told him, don't get involved. And to be honest with you, Jeff, he did not listen to good counsel, and he is in a whole world of hurt right now.
9: Grace, why, I mean, I've said it many times on the show today, but I think it's the question historians are going to ask decades from now. He, and I think even you would acknowledge this, a fierce critic of the war. Look, he shattered their nuclear program. He clearly set it back a generation. I think there's no denying that. Militarily, Iran was devastated. Their navy, their air force, their missile stockpiles, their defenses, their air radar, their air defenses, their radar systems. I mean, everything was smashed. Really, I mean, absolutely smashed. Their political leadership decapitated. The Ayatollah assassinated. Their economy now is coming completely undone. The blockade was strangling them. So economically, militarily, politically, it was, you know, blow after blow. He defeated them again and again. All he had to do was reopen the strait, and his victory would have been triumphant. But he has been reluctant to forcibly reopen the strait, to use the Navy, our powerful Navy. And we have aircraft carriers that cost, I'm not kidding, $120 billion from start to finish, $120 billion. We have the most powerful aircraft carriers in the world, the most powerful warships in the world. But he doesn't want to use them to forcibly reopen the strait. Why?
1: Well, Jeff, because the whole thing has been a lie. The whole thing has been a lie. And now it's clear it's been a lie, because he told us that they were 2 weeks away from the bomb. But in subsequent interviews, he has revealed, no, it's impossible. They were not 2 weeks away from the bomb. How do we know that? Because he has said, this has come out of his own mouth, that the Iranians cannot access the enriched uranium that is under the ground, because three mountains have fallen upon it after Midnight Hammer. It would take years for them to get this enriched uranium out of the ground. Only the Chinese and the Americans can have access to this enriched uranium. We are the only ones that have the capacity. If that's the case, it means that after Midnight Hammer, Iran was never 2 weeks away from the bomb. So we were lied into this project. He knows that. And so now he knows that he doesn't want more American boys and more American men and women to die based on a lie that was perpetuated to the public. He also has a profound identity crisis. For decades, he was a non-interventionist. He was one that was going to keep us out of the wars. He was one that was not going to wage war. He was one that was not going to get us involved abroad. All of a sudden, he's an imperialist. There's no country that he doesn't want to stick his nose in. So he has a profound identity crisis, and he's been vacillating. And because of that, at this moment, this whole thing has been full of half measures, and he's satisfying nobody. He's really upset the anti-war people like me, and now he's upset all the war hawks because he hasn't gone far enough. And that's what happens when you break your promises, when you don't stick to what you said you were going to campaign on, and when you don't listen to good advice. He and Pete Hegseth, they just disregarded what our own intelligence community told them. They told them, you're not going to topple the regime. Even the Kurds told them that. You're not going to topple the regime. They're very deep. They also told them they're going to block the Strait of Hormuz. And guess what? Hegseth and Trump, they own this war. This is a catastrophe. It will go down as one of the biggest blunders in American foreign policy. And sadly, it's going to cost Trump and MAGA a tremendous amount in months and years to come. My fear too now, if I were Vance, I would get the hell out of the way. I would not be the spokesperson for this peace deal. I would tell the president, listen, in private, I told you not to do this. Don't put me out there now having to defend this thing. You're going to wrap this thing around my neck?
9: No, that's too late. I mean, he's everywhere defending this. And to be honest with you, you know how much I love JD. I want him to be the nominee, and I want him to be the next president. I love JD. You know that. You privately, how often I talk about JD and my admiration for him. But he's saying things now. He's overselling this. I mean, it's, you know, the Iran's leadership has been transformed. That's what he said. This deal will transform Iran. It will transform the Middle East. I'm like, buddy, whoa, slow. You're getting way ahead of your skis. Whoa, easy now. So I think it may even be too late for JD. But anyway, we'll see. Grace, look, 1 minute left. Ultimately, as succinctly as possible, why did Trump decide to go to war? Why? What was the reason for him to go to war? In your view, why?
1: The reason was his ego got huge, okay? He saw that Netanyahu was getting tremendous credit for being for starting to dominate the situation. He had control over the skies in Iran, and he was being celebrated as a hero. And then Trump didn't want all the praise to go to Netanyahu, so he decided to strike with Midnight Hammer and get involved. At the time, I was one of the few analysts that said, don't even do that. The Israelis know what they're doing in the Middle East. Just stay out. You do one thing, you have to do more and more and more. And the danger now is if Iran gets bigger as a result of the money that's going to pour into them, we're going to get sucked further in because the other Gulf states are going to need our help against Iran. So this is what we said from the beginning. It's a den of vipers. Stay the hell away. How many times do we have to learn this lesson?
9: So ultimately, you say it's arrogance and hubris. You think that's what brought him into the war, correct?
1: Definitely, and
9: okay, well, leave out the and because Mike just cut you off. But don't worry, we'll continue this conversation. Okay, you heard Dr. Grace. She says this deal could potentially now be a catastrophe. Trump really stepped in it. Agree, disagree. Your call's next.
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15: Israel and Hezbollah have renewed their ceasefire agreement after mediation efforts by the U.S. and Iran. This comes after the two sides traded attacks overnight and tested the strength of the U.S.-Iran deal that was signed by President Trump earlier this week. Israeli Prime Minister Benjamin Netanyahu had said Friday that his country would exact a very heavy price from Hezbollah for the deaths of the four Israeli soldiers it claimed were killed by the militant group. Another round of severe weather is coming to the High Plains. Forecasters say there's a good chance of severe thunderstorms this weekend from Missouri to Wyoming, with the most intense weather in parts of Kansas and Nebraska. More from Jim Forbes.
16: A cold front moving through the region could trigger scattered thunderstorms from the Ohio Valley into the Mid-Atlantic and parts of New England, with some storms capable of producing gusty winds and heavy downpours. Across the Midwest and Central Plains, expect a mix of sunshine and scattered thunderstorms. Some storms may become strong with damaging winds and hail.
15: California officials are pushing back against AT&T's plan to end traditional landline service. AT&T is now seeking federal approval to end landline service, but says it won't disconnect rural areas without reliable alternatives. California officials are asking the FCC to reject AT&T's request or demand more information. Legendary television director, writer, and producer James Burroughs has died at the age of 85. Matt Mattinson has more.
17: Sometimes you wanna go where everybody knows your name.
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2: Each week on Safe Money Strategies, we take a moment to step back from the headlines and have a real conversation, the kind you might have around the kitchen table. This is a part of the show we call Forever Young, is where I sit down with my son, William Kelly Jr., and we talk about life, what's going on in the world, in our family, and what really matters most when you're planning for the future. Sometimes it's light, sometimes it's thoughtful, but it's always real. Good morning, William.
3: Good morning, Mom. How are you?
2: I'm doing great. How about yourself?
3: Fantastic. I am astonished with the Scottish crowd in Boston. Thank you for coming by. I hope you enjoyed your stay. And I think you guys did pretty good for a country that hasn't been in the World Cup for, I think, over 30 years. I could be crazy. So good for you guys. Boston welcomed you with open arms. That bar in downtown Boston had all of its beer reserves drunk, their entire beer reserves wiped out, and tripled their revenue, and in comparison to their most successful at St. Patrick's Day.
2: Wow.
3: Congratulations, Scotland. You beat us, us Bostonians. And on the plane rides here, the Scots, they dried up the beer supply on the planes coming here. Ladies and gentlemen, they were ready for Boston. They were excited. I think we've retained so much of our, you know, Irish and Scottish culture over here that they felt right at home. Honestly, all the Irish and Scottish pubs, and a lot of them were Irish people as well, and they were just Scottish fans. So I hope you enjoyed your stay in Boston. Thank you for coming. Kelly Financial had a wonderful time at Fenway Park.
2: We certainly did. We all gathered and went to Fenway Park.
3: We did. We found this nice kind of like college bar, sort of like arcade thing with like pool tables, snacks, nachos and drinks and all sorts of stuff. It was a nice kind of like a pregame.
2: It was huge. What was it called? The something monkey.
3: If you ask Josh, if you guys are curious and you have an appointment with Josh, ask Josh. Josh would know. Or if you see him in the office, Josh can tell you because he used to go when he went to BC. And he was actually the one that told us to go. And it was incredible.
2: I know.
3: It was really cool. It was a cool place.
2: We ordered food for everyone and everyone played pool a little bit.
3: It was the first time I played pool in like years. It was a lot of fun. All the pool tables in college have holes and the felt is ripped up.
2: That's so typical.
3: Yeah, it felt nice to play in a proper pool table.
2: That's typical. But so it's been a good week, and tomorrow is Father's Day.
3: That's right.
2: And I will see my father.
3: That's right.
2: Yes.
3: I know you're excited to see him, and I know he's excited to see you as well.
2: Yes.
3: So it'll be good for everybody to get together and support Poppy.
2: I know.
3: You know.
2: And we always think of your dad.
3: Of course.
2: On this day.
3: I know he's very proud of you. I know he's very proud of this company.
2: Oh.
3: And he's very proud of the life we're living. And he's very proud of Murray Madeline, especially. She's done a lot lately. She's been kicking butt. I know he'd love to meet Georgia and Marshall.
2: Yes.
3: And he would love those
2: two animals. He'd be so proud of you, William.
3: Thank you, Mom.
2: Writing a book. You're so focused. You're doing so well at Bryant University.
3: Oh, man, yeah. I would pay to see his reaction to my book, publishing a book.
2: Oh,
3: that's one thing that I really wish I could have seen. But I know he's happy, and I hope he is. You know what I mean? So
2: I know this day is always bittersweet. It
3: really is.
2: You know, we know he's in a good place.
3: That's all
2: that
3: matters.
2: He's with family and
3: friends. That's all I care about, to be honest.
2: I know.
3: So that's all. That's top priority. But as we approach Father's Day, we're going to keep him in our memory. And happy Father's Day to all of our fathers out there, grandfathers, and especially late fathers or late grandfathers.
2: I know. Well, tell me a story about either dad or your grandfather. So many memories to pull from.
3: There are. Okay, I'll tell you a story. Here's the reason why you never bet with me. Okay. So I'm sure a lot of you folks remember, especially if you've been with Kelly Financial for well over 10 years, you certainly remember my father, and you remember how obsessed he was with me playing golf. It was his obsession. And don't get me wrong, I love playing golf with him. It was a lot of fun. But after he passed away, I had stopped. But before, when I was in my peak, I remember we were at the driving range, and Dad said, I bet you can't hit that pole over there. And there are these markers on the driver's range, especially a lot of you who are avid golfers. You know that like each marker is about 100 yards or 50 yards. And so I think I was about 8 years old, and he wanted me to hit. He wanted me to focus on my precision. He said, I bet you can't hit that marker, that 150 yard marker right there. And he said, I'll bet you $100. And I said, okay, Dad. I took a swing. I hit it first try, and that was the first $100 bet. The second one, I think, it was either the 150 again or a 200, but I had to hit the flag. That was it. I just had to hit the flag, not even the pole. What do you know? I hit the pole. And so.

0: opened my first savings account.
1: Yes, you did.
0: And that was a wonderful memory. And in that same savings account, we still have it.
1: We
0: It's in my
1: do.
0: name
1: We
0: now.
1: do. And you built it up to how much?
0: $10,000 or $5,000.
1: Something like that. But when it was, maybe was it the year after Dad passed? There was, we were sponsoring, as we always do, the DAV Radiothon, and they were short
0: $5,000.
1: $5,000 or maybe $4,000. They were short, and you called in and you asked me first. You got permission, which I appreciated that. But yeah, you donated $5,000. So you put them like a thousand over their goal. Yeah, we were
0: Was worth
1: all
0: it.
1: crying, and
0: That was worth it.
1: Jeff was crying. Everybody was crying.
0: That was beautiful.
1: The DAV, that was huge, William. And but part of that money, they came from those initial bets that you and Dad made.
0: It did. So maybe gambling's not so bad after all,
1: Oh,
0: ladies and
1: William,
0: gentlemen.
1: stop it.
0: Well, no, and that was so satisfying to find to put the stone in the last hole and
1: Yeah.
0: just fill the final crack.
1: Yeah.
0: That was nice to
1: Yes.
0: just to finish the piece.
1: Yeah.
0: And it was so rewarding because that was something I had built with Dad, and I know Dad wouldn't have wanted any other way.
1: I know.
0: You
1: I
0: know?
1: know. I
0: So
1: know. Your heart led you in the right direction. Do keep us on your dial. We've got a lot of great content coming your way. Mike Doucette and Greg Workman will discuss why communication, accessibility, and accountability may be just as important as investment performance in retirement planning. Mary Madeline Kelly and Greg Murray will explain what every pre-retiree needs to know about Medicare at age 65, from enrollment deadlines to health care costs, and how planning today can help you avoid costly mistakes tomorrow. When William and I return, we'll reveal smart ways to travel more, spend less, and enjoy retirement adventures with greater confidence. And of course, we'll close the hour with some wit and wisdom from the late Bill Kelly. His words continue to inspire and guide us. That's a wrap for Forever Young. Thank you for listening. And William, thank you for joining me. We'll be back with more great content. I love you, honey.
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1: 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I'm Mike Doucette, Chief Operating Officer, and alongside me is Greg Workman, Investment Advisor Representative. Each week, we discuss the financial and retirement issues that matter most to retirees and those preparing for retirement. If you've saved diligently throughout your career, accumulated retirement assets, and are beginning to think seriously about retirement, this show is designed for you. Our goal is to help you make informed decisions and avoid costly mistakes that could impact your financial future. Greg, over the years, we've met with hundreds of individuals and families, and one thing I've noticed is that many people spend a tremendous amount of time evaluating investment performance before hiring an advisor, but very little time evaluating the relationship itself.
2: That's absolutely true, Mike. Most people focused on returns, account balances, and investment selections. But they rarely ask what the ongoing relationship is going to look like after they become a client.
1: Exactly. They may ask what an advisor charges, but they don't ask questions like, how often will I hear from you? How accessible are you when I need help? Will you explain what's happening with my portfolio?

0: How do I know someone is actually paying attention to my retirement plan?
1: And those questions are incredibly important because retirement planning isn't a one-time event. It's an ongoing process.
0: That's why on today's show, we're discussing what you should expect from your financial advisor. Not just investment management, but communication, service, accountability, and what a true advisory relationship should look like.
1: Because the reality is that many investors feel disconnected from their advisor. They receive statements every quarter, but they don't necessarily understand what's happening with their money or why certain decisions are being made.
0: And retirement is simply too important for that. We believe clients deserve regular communication and transparency. They deserve to understand not only what's happening in their portfolio, but why it's happening.
1: Mike, this reminds me of a situation we encounter quite often.
0: Tell me about it.
1: Many of the people who come through our doors have done a wonderful job saving for retirement. They have accumulated assets in their 401ks, IRAs, brokerage accounts, and savings at the bank. On paper, they're in great shape financially. The challenge isn't necessarily the investments. The challenge is that they often feel disconnected from the process. They may have an advisor, but they rarely hear from them. Most communication consists of quarterly statements arriving in the mail or occasional market updates that don't really address their personal situation. When markets are doing well, they assume everything is fine. But when markets become volatile, they find themselves wondering what's happening, whether any changes are being made, and how current events might affect their retirement plan.
0: Unfortunately, we hear that quite a bit.
1: We do. In fact, one of the most common comments we hear during an initial meeting is, "I just want to understand what's going on." Many people aren't looking for constant trading activity or complicated investment strategies. They simply want good communication. They want to know someone is minding the store, paying attention, monitoring their situation, and helping them make informed decisions along the way.
0: And honestly, that's a very reasonable expectation. People spend decades saving for retirement. They deserve to know what's happening with their life savings.
1: Exactly. That's why communication is such an important part of our process.
0: When someone becomes a client at Kelly Financial, the relationship doesn't end after the paperwork is signed. In many ways, that's when the relationship begins. Most of our clients participate in quarterly review meetings. For many people, a phone call is the most convenient option, while others prefer to come into the office for an in-person meeting. Either way is perfectly fine, and we're happy to accommodate what works best for them.
1: And these reviews aren't simply reading performance numbers off a report. During those quarterly conversations, we review current portfolio allocations, in other words, how the money is invested, year-to-date performance, and what's happening in the markets. But just as importantly, we explain the rationale behind the decisions we've made. If we've reduced exposure in one area and increased exposure in another, we explain why. If we've replaced one investment with another, we also explain why. The goal is to pull back the curtain a little bit and help clients understand the why behind portfolio management.
0: And I think that's the key point. You're not just reporting performance.
1: That's right. We want clients to understand the thought process behind what we're doing. We're not making changes just to make changes. Every decision has a purpose, and clients deserve to understand that purpose.
0: And not every client wants the same level of detail.
1: That's right. Some clients want to go deep into the details. Every allocation, every change, every market trend. Others prefer a higher level overview. Our job is to meet them where they are and communicate in a way that makes them comfortable and confident.
0: Greg, one thing I think people would be surprised to learn is how every one of those review conversations begins.
1: It always starts the same way. Before we talk about the markets, performance, or anything else, we ask a simple question. Do you have any questions or concerns that we should address today? Because often what's most important isn't what happened in the markets last quarter. It's what's happening in their life. Maybe they're planning for an upcoming expense, thinking about a home project, helping a family member, or adjusting their retirement timeline. Those things matter just as much, if not more, than short-term market movement.
0: That really sets the tone for the entire relationship.
1: It does, because retirement planning isn't just about investments. It's about helping people navigate life's transitions with confidence.
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4: 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How are you doing today?
5: Good morning, Greg. I am doing great. And today's topic is one that impacts just about everyone eventually. Whether you're approaching retirement yourself or helping a parent navigate the process, we're talking about Medicare and what happens when you turn 65.
4: That's right. And Medicare is one of those things that sounds straightforward until you actually start looking into it.
5: Exactly. Many people assume that when they turn 65, Medicare automatically takes care of everything. But in reality, there are important decisions and deadlines that people need to understand.
4: So let's start with the basics. Why is age 65 such an important milestone?
5: Because for most people, age 65 is when they first become eligible for Medicare. And whether you're already retired or still working, it's important to understand your options before that birthday arrives.
4: One of the biggest mistakes we see is people waiting until the last minute to learn about Medicare.
5: Yes. Ideally, you want to start learning about it several months before turning 65. That gives you time to understand your choices and avoid potential enrollment mistakes.
4: Let's walk through the different parts of Medicare because that's where many people get confused.
5: Absolutely. Medicare is often broken into four parts: Part A, Part B, Part C, and Part D.
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5: Exactly. Then we have Part D, which covers prescription drugs.
4: And finally, Part C, which is often called Medicare Advantage.
5: Right. Medicare Advantage plans are offered through private insurance companies and combine various Medicare benefits into one plan.
4: One question we hear all the time is, do I have to sign up for Medicare when I turn 65 if I'm still working?
5: And the answer is, it depends. If you're covered by a qualifying employer health plan, you may be able to delay certain parts of Medicare without penalties. But that's why it's so important to review your situation before making any assumptions.
4: Because Medicare penalties can be expensive and long-lasting.
5: Exactly. Missing enrollment deadlines can result in higher premium for years, sometimes for the rest of your life.
4: Another area where people get surprised is healthcare costs in retirement.
5: Yes, many people assume Medicare means healthcare becomes free, but that's not really the case. There are premiums, deductibles, co-pays, and other out-of-pocket expenses that should be incorporated into your retirement plan.
4: Which is one reason healthcare planning is such an important part of retirement planning.
5: Absolutely. We often spend years helping clients prepare for retirement income, but healthcare expenses need to be part of that conversation as well.
4: And then there are income-related adjustments that some retirees encounter.
5: That's right. Higher income retirees may pay additional Medicare premiums based on their income levels. This surprises some people because Medicare costs aren't always the same for everyone.
4: Which brings us back to planning.
5: The more prepared you are before turning 65, the smoother the transition tends to be. 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
6: 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I'm Kelly Kelly, alongside my son, William Kelly Jr.
7: Mom, summer travel season is here, and for many retirees, travel is one of the rewards they've spent decades working toward.
6: It certainly is, William. After years of working and raising a family, building a career, and saving for retirement, so many people finally have something they didn't have enough of during their working years, and that is time and flexibility. Retirement creates opportunities to visit children and grandchildren, explore new destinations, take a bucket list vacation, or simply enjoy the freedom to travel on your own schedule.
7: And that's something we hear all the time from clients. Travel is one of the things people are most excited about when they retire.
6: Absolutely. Travel allows people to create memories, experience new things, stay active, and spend meaningful time with the people they love. The goal isn't to avoid spending money on travel. The goal is making sure travel enhances retirement rather than creating unnecessary financial stress afterward.
7: The challenge is that travel seems to be getting more expensive every year.
6: That's true. Summer remains one of the busiest travel seasons. And with that comes higher prices for airfare, hotels, rental cars, cruises, attractions, and restaurants. What often surprises retirees isn't necessarily the big ticket expenses, it's the smaller expenses that quietly accumulate throughout the trip.
7: Is that where most people underestimate the cost?
6: It is. Most people budget for transportation and lodging, but they don't always account for airport parking, baggage fees, ride shares, tips, excursions, souvenirs, snacks, and dining expenses. None of those costs seem significant by themselves, but together they can make a meaningful difference in the total cost of a vacation.
7: And if you're traveling with family, those expenses can grow pretty quickly.
6: They certainly can. Many retirees enjoy treating children and grandchildren to meals and activities or special experiences. There's nothing wrong with that. In fact, those moments often become some of the most treasured moments. The key is simply recognizing those costs in advance rather than being surprised by them later.
7: It seems like vacation spending often starts before the vacation even begins.
6: That's another great point. Travel spending frequently begins weeks before departure. People purchase luggage, travel accessories, clothing, pet care services, and other items they feel they need for the trip. By the time they're sitting on the airplane, they've often already spent hundreds of dollars they never included in their original budget.
7: Then there are the unexpected expenses nobody plans for.
6: Exactly. Flights get delayed. Weather changes plans. Hotel reservations need to be adjusted. Transportation costs increase. Sometimes medical issues arise or prescriptions need to be filled while traveling. Life happens, and that's why it's important to build flexibility into both your travel plans and your budget.
7: It sounds like the hidden costs are often what create the biggest surprises.
6: They can be. I found that most retirees don't regret taking the trip. What they regret is returning home and feeling stressed about what they spent. Travel should create memories, not anxiety.
7: That's a big distinction.
6: It really is. Most people don't make one disastrous financial decision. Financial stress usually develops gradually through repeated overspending over time. A little extra spending here and there may not seem important in the moment, but eventually it can affect other retirement priorities,
7: such as healthcare, housing, or future planning goals.
6: Exactly. Travel is only one piece of the retirement puzzle. Retirees also have healthcare expenses, housing costs, family priorities, charitable goals, hobbies, and everyday living expenses. Understanding how all those pieces fit together helps people make more confident decisions.
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6: They do. 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Sometimes all it takes is asking the question. Another mistake is trying to cram too much into a single trip. People move from place to place, increase transportation costs, and often return home feeling exhausted rather than refreshed.
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6: 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More people are focusing on experiences rather than simply checking destinations off a list. They're looking for value, flexibility, and enjoyment instead of trying to squeeze everything possible into one vacation.
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6: 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Having access to a kitchen can reduce dining expenses while providing additional comfort and space.
7: Another trend I hear about is slow travel.
6: That's becoming very popular. Instead of moving from place to place every few days, people stay longer in one location. They spend less time rushing, less money on transportation, and often enjoy a richer experience.
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6: 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Local events, scenic parks, historical sites, community attractions, and simply spending time with family can create some of the most meaningful memories. Many retirees discover that the experiences they remember most weren't the most expensive ones.
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6: 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Travel doesn't have to be extravagant to be memorable. Some people spend years believing a great vacation requires luxury accommodations or expensive destinations. In reality, meaningful experiences often come from the people you're with and the memories you create together.
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0: 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I'm Mike Doucette, Chief Operating Officer, alongside Greg Workman, Investment Advisor Representative. 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Greg, one of the things we hear all the time is, my advisor is great when I can get a hold of them, but sometimes it's difficult to get a call back. For many retirees, that can be frustrating.
1: It can. And honestly, it's understandable. Retirement is often the largest financial transition someone will ever make. When questions come up, people don't want to wait days or weeks for an answer.
0: Exactly. That's why accessibility is so important. At Kelly Financial, we certainly want clients to have a dedicated advisor they know and trust. That advisor is their primary point of contact and develops a deep understanding of their goals, concerns, and retirement plan. But we also recognize that life happens. Advisors go on vacation, they attend meetings, sometimes they're working with another client when a call comes in. That's why we've invested heavily in technology and internal systems that allow us to operate as a team.
1: And that's intended to be a huge benefit to clients.
0: It really is. When a client calls our office, we don't want them to feel like everything comes to a stop simply because one person isn't available. We document client conversations, planning discussions, recommendations, and account activity so that another member of the advisory team can quickly understand the client's situation and provide meaningful assistance.
1: The key is continuity.
0: Exactly. Every advisor has their own personality and communication style, but the underlying information is the same. If a client calls with a question about their portfolio, a recent conversation, or a planning matter, another advisor should be able to step in and help without the client having to start from the beginning.
1: And if it's something particularly unique or complex,
0: then we make sure the client speaks directly with their dedicated advisor as soon as possible. There are certainly situations where that personal relationship matters, and we're not trying to replace that. What we're trying to do is make sure clients always have access to someone who can help.
1: That's a big difference.
0: It is. And I'll add this. One of my primary responsibilities as Chief Operating Officer is to serve as an additional resource for our clients. If someone has a pressing issue, a service concern, or simply needs help navigating something quickly, I want them to know there's another layer of support available. At the end of the day, our clients have worked too hard and entrusted us with too much responsibility to feel like they're on their own.
1: Mike, another thing I think investors really appreciate is the proactive nature of the relationship.
0: Absolutely. We don't believe our responsibility is limited to answering the phone when a problem arises. Our quarterly reviews are designed to create regular touch points throughout the year, so we're staying current with what's happening in our clients' lives. Retirement plans aren't static. People retire earlier than expected. They decide to relocate. They help children or grandchildren financially. Healthcare expenses arise. Tax laws change. All of these things can affect a retirement strategy.
1: And that's one reason we encourage clients to keep us informed about what's happening in their lives.
0: Correct. The better we understand a client's circumstances, the better advice we can provide. That's why every review starts with questions about the client, not questions about the market. The portfolio should support the retirement plan, not the other way around.
1: And that leads into something we've only touched on briefly so far, the annual review process.
0: I think that's one of the most important meetings of the year. Our quarterly meetings tend to focus on portfolio management, performance, market conditions, and investment strategy. But at least once each year, we encourage clients to come into the office for a more comprehensive review of their overall retirement plan.
1: A true deep dive.
0: Exactly. We're looking beyond investments. We're reviewing retirement income needs. withdrawal strategies, tax planning opportunities, Social Security considerations, healthcare costs, beneficiary designations, and estate planning concerns. It's an opportunity to step back and ask a very important question. Is the overall retirement plan still aligned with the client's goals?
1: Because retirement planning is about much more than just investment returns.
0: It really is. Investment performance is important, but ultimately it's just one piece of a much larger picture. A successful retirement plan should help provide confidence. Confidence that your income strategy makes sense. Confidence that your investments are aligned with your goals. Confidence that you're making informed decisions about taxes, healthcare, and estate planning. And perhaps most importantly, confidence that you have a team helping you navigate those decisions.
1: Mike, if there's one takeaway from today's discussion, I think it's this. When you're evaluating a financial advisor, don't just ask about performance. Ask about communication. 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Ask how reviews are conducted. Ask what happens if you have a question next month instead of next quarter. Ask how they support clients beyond investment management.
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6: As we celebrate Father's Day weekend, I'd like to wish all the dads, grandfathers, and father figures listening a very happy Father's Day. And before we close out today's program, it's time for another edition of The Wit and Wisdom of Bill Kelly. Listening to this week's story reminds me what a wonderful father Bill was to William and Mary Madeline. In this heartfelt reflection, Bill shares some of the sayings, lessons, and little moments that helped shape him growing up, and reminds us that the greatest gifts fathers give their children often last a lifetime. Here's Bill Kelly.
13: Well, I was at the house the other day. William was doing some summer tutoring on his own on his PC, and I went up to check on him in his room, and he had a small book, and I was about to give him the Dickens because he wasn't studying. I said, William, what have you got there? He said, I've got a book, Dad. It's called Dadisms. And it's, by the way, it's written by Kathy Hamilton, but it's all the things that our dads say to us and what they do. And he said, Dad, I started reading it. I couldn't put it down. So I couldn't really blame him. But they're so true, what we say to our kids and what we really mean. And we had certainly had a lot of our share around our house when I was a kid. There was a lot of chaos, but turn off those lights. Do you think I'm made of money? Have you ever heard that, ladies and gentlemen? Every day, every day. My dad didn't exactly say, do you think I'm made of money? It was the number of hours he had to work to do something or to get something or have something. So we pretty much could measure things in life by how many hours our dad had to work to obtain them. I guess it increased the pain threshold a little bit for us in life and made us think, well, gee, these things just don't happen. Let me see. There's a couple others. Two wrongs don't make a right. Well, we know that's true. And our dad often said that when we were going to set out to beat up a bully or we were going to, somebody wrote all over our textbook, we were going to go scribble on theirs. No. Rise and shine, that wasn't a real popular thing around our house. That wasn't tough enough around our house, ladies and gentlemen. Rise and shine was very often never said. More like, if you don't get out of that bed, I'm going to dump a bucket of water on you. That was probably closer to what we got. It's time to separate the men from the boys. We probably heard that more from our grandfather than my dad. Do your homework. Well, that's needless to say, we heard that a lot. Where were you raised? In a barn? I guess that meant, why was the door open? Where were you raised? In a barn. I don't know how many times they said that. And are we going to heat the entire neighborhood? We could never say, we're going to cool the entire neighborhood. We never had an air conditioner ever in our house, ever. And I left for the Air Force. I was 22. There was still no air conditioners anywhere to be seen. So no one had to worry about us having unsightly air conditioners poking out of our farmhouse window. What's so funny? Wipe that smile off your face. Now, that's a good one. That's a good one right there. We didn't smile much when we were getting chewed out. But Dad never really chewed us out, so it was Mom. And Mom probably had more claim to that saying. And I remember I ran away, and he said, I said, Dad, I'm running away. I was 9. I said, I'm running away, and I'm taking Minnie. Minnie was the dog. He said, okay, well, wish you the best, and if you ever want to come back, give us a call, or just come on back. So I ran out into a field next to our house. We had about a 12-acre bit of land next to our farm that we owned. And I had a fort out there, so I took a blanket, Minnie, my Boy Scout knapsack and went out about maybe 100 yards from the house in a little grove of brush and patted everything down, made my fort, and then around 5:30, when dinner was served, Dad yelled out the window, "It's dinner time." I remember seeing him and hearing him, and I stood up. My head was probably just poking over the brush. I said, "I ran away. You forgot. I ran away. I can't eat." He said, "Okay, but we've got meatloaf, so why don't you come home, have some meatloaf, Minnie will get some dog chow, and then you guys can, if you still want to run away, you can do it, but why not get a good meal?" So I came home, had the meatloaf, and completely forgot that I ran away. So obviously you're getting the idea. My dad was a pretty good guy. And a lot of these dadism, "Do you think I'm made of money?" Well, what's the corollary to that? Whenever I left for a dance, whenever I left for an activity after I was 12, 14, 16 years old, when I headed out for the Air Force, heading up to Boston to get my, was it plane at the time, my dad always had a $20 bill. So he was the man who wasn't made out of money, but he was also the man that always made sure we had a $20 bill in our pockets. Where I don't know where he got the $20 bill, because there were seven of us in that house at the time. Originally, there were 10. So that's a lot of 20s. So dadisms just sort of tell you that there are certain things that happen within a family, and we get these traditions, and you just have to look back on these little rules of the road, so to speak. You know, don't let your mother hear you say that. That was kind of a way to let you know he wasn't really against what you were saying. Usually that was the word crap or something, but he wasn't thinking it was the best thing to be saying for a 9-year-old maybe, or a 12-year-old, but he thought, "It doesn't really bother me that much, but you better not let your mother hear that." My mother had her own set of, I guess we'll have to call them momisms, because they were more hardcore. They cut to the bone very quickly, and they made someone like me change my behavior abruptly, or at least stop my behavior suddenly and think about it before I proceeded with something that was irritating my mother, because I saw that the meter was going up. "Don't take any wooden nickels." I still don't know what that means, but I haven't ever done that. And at the end, what would he say? He'd say to me, "You're going to be something special someday." And you know what? He did say that to me. So I appreciate that. I hope I can do the same for my son as my dad did for me. He was always there, never let us down. And he always had room in his heart to help others. And he was a great dad, great family man. So we had the dadisms to go with that, and it works out very well, doesn't it? A family has a lot of different moving parts, but in the end, for those of you who have experienced that, you know what I mean, and those of you who haven't, I wish that you do or could or will, because it's a great feeling to have when you have people who love you, but they can't always express it lovingly, and the way that they care for you in a family sometimes is very stern. And the final thing that my father would say, this hurts me a lot more than it hurts you. And it probably does now that I'm a dad. He was exactly right.
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18: 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New Hampshire authorities investigating the death of a 15-year-old Massachusetts boy who was found shot to death in Salem. Police were called early Friday morning to a house on Orchard Terrace. That's where they found the victim's body outside the home. Authorities say an autopsy shows the boy died of a single gunshot wound to the chest and are calling the manner of death a homicide. Team USA advances to the knockout round after winning again. WBZ's Kyle Bray has more on fan reaction.
19: USA! USA! A 2-0 win over Australia was enough to put the U.S. a spot in the knockout rounds of the 2026 World Cup. After two solid performances from their team, USA fans here at the FIFA Fan Fest in Boston are starting to believe.
20: I was not expecting this. 6 points is just a dream.
19: The U.S. men haven't made it past the round of 16 since the 2002 World Cup.
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22: WBZ News Radio in Boston, this is New England Weekend. Each week right here, we come together, we talk about all the topics important to you and the place where you live. Thanks again for joining us this week. I'm Nicole Davis. It is the perfect time of year, of course, to get out in the forest and hike or camp, whatever it is you want to do. But if you're in Boston, you can go visit a food forest anytime you like. That's because the Boston Food Forest Coalition has been working with residents for years all over the hub, reclaiming vacant lots to turn them into public parks that offer so many forms of nourishment. Orion Kriegman, the founding executive director of the coalition, is here, and we'll learn about their story. After that, we're off to Roxbury to talk about this year's Men's Health Summit at the Whittier Street Health Center. June, of course, Men's Health Month, and this year's summit is aptly called Closing the Gap, Better Health for Men and Boys. It's a free day full of fun, care, education, and community. CEO Frederica M. Williams is here with all the info you need. There is certainly no shortage of forests here in Massachusetts. We've got them all over the Commonwealth. However, in Boston, you could argue that forests are a little bit harder to find. One type of forest you're seeing more often within the hub's city limits is something called a food forest. Residents for years now have been banding together to take empty lots, gardens, and other open space and turn it into a community oasis. It's full of fresh food for anybody who wants it, and it's a great place just to relax and enjoy your neighborhood. Orion Kriegman is the founding executive director of the Boston Food Forest Coalition. He joins us now to talk with us about this. And, you know, Orion, the idea really fascinates me, but I want to know what exactly constitutes a food forest.
23: It's lovely to be able to talk about food forest parks. They are an innovation, and the concept of a food forest is not something that we originated here in Boston. It's a concept that has a long history behind it. Mm-hmm. But combining it with a park and making it a public open space for everybody is a bit innovative. In that sense, it's not a community garden. We're not growing food in individual plots. We're growing food through perennial fruit trees and berries and shrubs that produce food collectively. And we're sharing it with every visitor. So that's humans and non-human visitors are invited to take some of the food, leave some for others, and the abundance is shared with folks. So it's an active agricultural space, but it's not a farm. It's, you know, it's a space that has benches and pathways and pavilions and, you know, there might be a shed, but there's also going to be like a community bulletin board for upcoming events. There's yoga classes. There's outdoor movie nights. People host summer barbecues, birthday parties. Wow. You know, the list of what can happen in a food forest is quite extensive, and it's activated by the same local neighbors who convened the project in the first instance. They decide the types of events that are going to happen in their community park. So it is a very much a third space, a community space that brings people together in a neighborhood around the food growing, around the beauty of the trees, around the beauty of the biodiversity and nature that we're bringing back into the city. So that's the physical infrastructure, you know, the nature-based solution that helps the city adapt to climate change and cools the urban heat island, but it's the social infrastructure that sustains it and activates it and makes it into a park.
22: Well, you said that Boston is not necessarily where food forests started, but how did your coalition come together and bring these parks here to the city?
23: So neighbors were inspired, reading about the Beacon Food Forest in Seattle. That was in the news. Mm-hmm. And we were all doing different projects, whether it was in Jamaica Plain / Roxbury and Eggleston Square where I was, or Rosendale or other parts of Roxbury or Dorchester or Mattapan. And we were talking to each other about the nature of our different efforts and how we didn't own the land and we needed to do something about that. And we were inspired by these examples like the Beacon Food Forest in Seattle. And we were inspired by the idea of ecological agriculture, or what people also call agroforestry, urban agroforestry. So there's different ways that people have been talking about harvesting food from perennial woody perennials, you know, mm-hmm. trees and shrubs that don't have to be planted year after year, but are constantly producing. And so we came together with that vision in mind. We said, well, what can Boston do? How can Boston represent? And in the first instance, actually, there were two vets, one from the Coast Guard, one from the Army, who had gone all around the city talking to existing nonprofits and community groups and got endorsement for the idea of creating a food forest in Boston. Mm-hmm. And we went to the Boston Nature Center, Mass Audubon's only urban wildlife sanctuary in the state. And they had an acre space set aside for an orchard, which they didn't have a maintenance plan or true vision around. And we said, well, what if that could become our educational food forest, like our home base for teaching people about what we're doing and anchor our work as we build these parks in neighborhoods throughout the city. And so that was sort of the origin point, was just neighbors coming together around a shared vision. Many people already doing different urban agriculture efforts in their own communities in the spirit of mutual aid. And then saying, how do we sustain this? How do we make this something that can be here as a legacy, as a permanent part of the city?
22: So if somebody comes to a food forest, you were talking about nuts, you were talking about fruit, so on and so forth, but what exactly are they going to find when they're there?
23: Yeah, so we're not exclusively doing native plantings, but we do a lot of native plants. So something that people don't know about, but is actually very nutritious, is a pawpaw. And there's folk songs written about it, but pawpaws don't preserve well. You know, you can't ship them in shipping containers, and you won't find them in supermarkets. You got to get them when they're fresh. Huh. So things like pawpaws, honeyberries, sea berries, June berries, also known as service berries, a lot of different berries, intermixed with things that we're more familiar with, like strawberries and apples and pears and peaches and plums and grapevines and And then there's the occasional thing that you're surprised to find out can grow in our climate, like figs. There have been fig trees planted.
22: Really?
23: There's kiwis that have been planted. Yeah. Part of that's the climate's changing. And part of that, there are these varieties of hardy figs, the Chicago hardy fig, you know, adapted to colder environments that we can plant here in Boston.
22: What do you do about the rats?
23: Oh, yeah. So rats are a problem in the city, right? And they'll never go away. And they mostly eat the dumpsters. They like the cheap food that you find near the restaurants. Mm-hmm. They don't typically waste their time in community gardens or in food forests. But if you let food fall on the ground and rot, yeah, that might attract them. So you got to clean it up. You got to harvest your food. That's where the stewardship of these spaces really matters. Most of our food, since it's all free, most of our food either gets harvested by the volunteers and then the extra abundance gets shared out with food banks. You know, the Old West Church food forest, they have a relationship with Women's Lunch Place, where they're sharing the food. So we do a lot of work to make sure that we're harvesting and cooking and preserving that food. And then still, sometimes you do see rats, you know, it's a city. And so you do have to, you know, think about whether they might be nesting and if there are ways in which they're in the space, you've got to work with exterminators and get rid of them so that the space stays accessible and beautiful. Sure. But it's not typically a major problem. It's something that sort of comes and goes at different sites at different times.
22: Yeah, as rats will do. So, okay. How do you find people to get involved in this? We have plenty of community gardens, of course, around Boston, which I love. How do you find people to get involved in this?
23: People are finding this because they want it. It's something that is in our hearts. And so there's more people on the wait list for access to gardening space than there are gardens available in Boston. So even though we have a lot of community gardens, the wait lists are hundreds of people deep. And so folks are coming to Boston all the time from other parts of the world where their cultures have a deep connection to land. They get to a city like Boston, like how can I maintain that connection to the land? And then there's folks who are just coming into it on their own. They're looking around their neighborhood. They're like, oh, It'd be nice to have a space, you know, if some neighborhoods are very densely built and there's not a lot of open space or not a lot of backyard space. And so people are looking for this naturally, I think intuitively, and then finding each other. We're not the first initiative like this that sort of grew from grassroots energy in Boston. You know, we're standing on the shoulders of giants. There's a long history of community organizing around urban gardens, urban agriculture, more broadly, urban farms. Mm-hmm. And so the food forest effort is just sort of this generation's discovery in some sense around what can we do in a city? And then, interestingly enough, this is happening all across North America. Like, we've been receiving calls from community groups and local folks, grassroots folks, who are saying, hey, we see what you're doing in Boston. Boston's a visible global city. How do we get it started in our community?
6: Sure.
23: And so this is something that I think people just, it's out there. It's out there, and people are discovering it again and again because it's such an appealing concept.
22: And being in a time when there's a lot of food insecurity, but also I feel like communities are coming together, learning to better depend on themselves as opposed to trying to deal with, you know, higher prices at the store and lack of availability. It seems like that would be driving that as well, if you ask me.
23: Yeah, and that's from the very beginning. So the neighbors who came together in the early days,

0: motivating those early neighbors, and it's, I think, only, as you're saying, only intensifying the interest in that. But also not just food access, but food sovereignty. Like, do we have some say over the destiny of development in our communities? Can we grow the culturally appropriate foods that we want to eat? Can we teach each other about foods that are very nutritious, where it can, help impact obesity and diabetes and other health problems in our community? Can we learn about the medicinal power of herbs that we're growing, and teach each other how to make teas and tinctures? And like, so there's a whole community of practice, and people came together because they were excited to learn together, learning by doing. And it's not like folks really knew. Some people had more knowledge than others, and there's definitely now a network of herbalists and naturalists and arborists and other teachers who are part of what we coordinate for workshops and educational purposes. But a lot of the neighbors getting involved are getting involved for the first time with perennial food crops. And it's always been that spirit of learning by doing. It's like, we got to get out there and get our hands in the dirt and share our recipes with each other. That's the spirit of it.
1: How can people get involved with you? How can they start one of these up in their neighborhood? Perhaps they're listening outside of Boston. How can they connect, and what can they do to support you most right now?
0: First and foremost, we need people who understand the value of what we're doing to help us out, and get involved. And so that, in terms of taking action, I would say go to our calendar on our website, bostonfoodforest.org, and see what events are already planned and show up and get to know the people involved. Or also on our website is a map of the existing 13 food forests that are open to the public. If one of them is near you, start showing up in that food forest. There's different stewardship teams. They have slightly different cultures, different days of the week that they meet. Some meet every Wednesday night at 6 p.m. to do some weeding and gardening together. That's a great opportunity to plug in. We also just need direct support financially. So if this is something that you have the capacity to support, even, $10 a month or whatever you truly can offer, that helps us grow our team, and that helps us respond to folks who are reaching out from Norwood and saying, we're building food forests here in Norwood, or Lowell, and saying, we're building food forests here in Lowell, or Somerville, or Cambridge, or other parts of, like, out in Worcester, or even other parts of the country. We're starting to do a listening tour with groups and say, how can we take the lessons we've learned, the tools we have, the model that we have, and share it so that this movement can grow? So financial support definitely gives us the capacity, or to build out that capacity, essentially, so we can begin to rise to the moment. And as you're saying, the moment's only intensifying. So this is a growing movement. It's actually not just in North America. I mean, we've gotten interest from Europe, from Asia. There's folks doing similar but different work all over the world. And so it's something that Boston as a whole should be proud of, that we've built this food forest network. It was the grassroots energy in the first instance, met by the top-down support of the city of Boston, that has given birth to what is now Boston Food Forest Coalition. And it is inspiring people. And this is the time when we need to find each other. The silver lining when things get harder is that community gets stronger.
1: Well, let's see if more of these food forests will pop up around New England. Again, bostonfoodforest.org. Orion, great stuff here. Thank you so much for your time. Thank you for the energy and helping bring community together over something we all love, food.
0: Thanks, Nicole. It's wonderful to get the word out there and not be like the best kept secret in Boston. We don't want to be a secret, and we want people to understand that these are your spaces. They're built by your neighbors for you. And you're welcome into these spaces. If you see a food forest, come on in.
1: Over in Roxbury, each and every June for more than a quarter century, Men's Health has been in the spotlight during a special summit over at the Whittier Street Health Center. Men's Health Month is in June, of course, and this is a time for men everywhere to take a few hours out of their busy lives and focus on themselves a bit, work on their physical, mental, and emotional, even spiritual health. The next summit is coming up later on this month. Let's learn about it now with Frederica M. Williams. She is the CEO of the Whittier Street Health Center. And Frederica, it's great to have you here on the show. What is your overall mission there over at Whittier Street?
2: So Whittier Street Health Center was founded in 1933 as a well baby clinic to address infant mortality. There were high rates of babies born that were dying before the age of one. And so we've evolved over the years but I've really

0: focused on disparities and gaps and closing gaps. Our mission is to serve as a center of excellence that addresses health equity, social justice, and the economic well-being of our diverse patient population. We serve people from 25 different countries. We have about 40 different programs and services focused on health, clinical program, holistic care, mind, body, and spirit. A lot of mental illness, substance abuse, a lot of chronic conditions, diabetes, cancer, hypertension, but also focusing on food insecurity, housing insecurity, transportation insecurity. We have a community garden, but and also creating job opportunities. Because if you don't have access to resources, which is an issue in low-income minority and underserved communities, so we work with Boston Public Schools to create clinical rotations at Whittier so they can see the opportunities. We recruit from the community. 70% of our employees are from the community. So we are about, being that asset in the that's really focused on addressing these systemic barriers, systemic issues that have gone across from our early founding in 1933 to now. We're seeing that the gaps are getting closer. For example, about a decade ago, the average life expectancy in Roxbury was 59 and a half years compared to the Back Bay that was at 92. So that's a 33-year gap. But with education and multiple partnerships, cross-sector partnerships, and the community, and working with our academic hospitals, our community leader, our patients themselves, the Boston Public Health Commission just put out a report, I believe in 2023, and the gap had closed by 20 years. So
1: Wonderful.
0: now the average life expectancy is 69 years. Still unacceptable, still a lot more work to do, but that's the power of a community leader. That's the power of a community organization. We were the tiny engine that really started to vocalize the tale of these two cities, not to make the gentrified neighborhood look terrible, but to say these are the resources, but also to educate, empower, and engage our patients so they too can be activated in wellness and prevention.
1: There are not always as many resources for men and boys, especially men and boys in underserved communities, Black and brown communities. You have this Men's Health Summit that's coming up here later on this month at the Health Center, and you've got a lot of great options. You've got a lot of great panels and information coming out. Tell me what it was like putting that together and realizing that this was a need.
0: Well, actually, the need goes back 27 years. And so for our community, it's about consistency. It's about sustainability. People dabble on something, the flavor of the month, and move on. How we've built the trust is we did a survey, and we saw that men, aside from what you hear, the systemic barriers, the life expectancy issues, the challenges that men faced, we looked inward and men were only 9% of our patient population. Because our healthcare is, or our healthcare was built from a feminine point of view. If you even look at research, there's a whole lot more research on breast cancer, and not a lot. We hear about breast cancer, which is great in October, but we need to do the same thing. So we launched the clinic in 27 years ago, and this will be the 26th year that we're hosting the summit. Even during the pandemic, we found a way to do it outside in a tent because it's so important. And what we're seeing, in addition to the life expectancy issues, the gaps in healthcare, the high rates of cardiovascular disease, prostate cancer for men, we're also seeing the boys are lagging behind health-wise, emotionally, socially, and academically, so that if we and a healthy boy You build that foundation, becomes a healthy man. And a healthy man, you build that foundation, becomes a healthy family and community. So we've just stayed focused on it every single year. While we celebrate in June, every single day is Men's Health Day. And what we've also done is our clinics are patient-centered. So for the men, they have their suite that is gender specific. It has all of their educational materials. The men in the clinic are all men that have lived experiences. So they're not in with the OBGYN and the pregnant women or the kids in pediatrics. They have their own special place that they can go to. They have private rooms. We also have groups, medical groups, whether it's diabetes, hypertension, or prostate cancer in different languages. We also solicit feedback from our community. Every year, we survey about more than 2,000 people. So our work is informed by the community. And when they share their input, which Men's Health was one of the input we received, and we launch a program, we look for ways to stay relevant and we to refine and to look at the data. So we are seeing some gaps closing. We are worried about the boys. So typically we would just say a Men's Health Summit, but we wanted to make a stronger statement for the boys. Fathers, when you're coming in, mothers, and there are as many women in the at the summit as there are men. Bring your boys. We don't want them lagging behind.
1: Well, and you want them involved as well. It's a whole
0: We
1: family
0: do.
1: effort to make sure our boys are uplifted and taken care of.
0: We do. And we also want them to see role models, to hear about the discussion, to hear about the potential, to hear about prevention. If you build a strong foundation, then you have, a healthy lifestyle. We have a fitness center. So when we have the summit, there will be sessions in the fitness center around wellness. Not everyone's going to be in FIFA or running or playing the club. Some of us just need to take a couple of steps. It's not only about individual lifestyles, but it's also looking at the systemic issues and the barriers that we need to remove. We have a teaching kitchen where we teach people how to eat. We have a community garden. And the mobile vans will be out doing dental screenings, healthcare screenings. We'll have presentations on different health topics. We'll have men who are men's health champions receiving an award. And we will also have a panel discussion that will include the younger voices as well. It's free. We will also have raffles with really nice gifts for people who show up. We have a Father's Day breakfast to kick off the event.
1: Love that.
0: And then we have lunch. So it is an exciting day. People receive free t-shirts, free mugs. We're all going to be dressed in blue,
1: Love it.
0: and really empowering our men to live their best lives.
1: When you finish these summits and you talk with your patients and you talk with men in the community afterwards, what do they say to you? Do they feel inspired? Do they come back? What's the
0: Absolutely.
1: reaction?
0: Absolutely. So what we do, and amazingly, this is why you cannot just pick something and do it for 1 year and move on to the next thing. Because it amazes me each year, for as long as we've been doing it, for many people, this is the first time they're hearing about the summit. And we do a survey at the summit. When was the last time you had a physical? So we're able to recruit, all the clinics are open. So we were able to capture the moment and get them engaged in care. People get energized and educated when they hear the stories of the champions, when they hear a presentation that I'll do, a presentation from the panel discussion. And we're able to connect them to care the very day, the same day. And then we then have post-event groups. So these groups, some of these men are so diligent. Some of the groups are on Friday nights, Friday evenings, and they show up. So that myth about we don't focus on the typical things that you hear about gender stories and men don't want to. We believe that if you create a non-judgmental environment where people feel engaged, respected, and educated, then you can get them activated in care.
1: Yeah, and that's
0: And
1: mental
0: that's
1: and
0: what was
1: physical
0: in
1: health.
0: mental, physical, and emotional, and also looking, connecting them for those who need housing support. We're not a housing agency, but we have housing partners connecting them to housing. For those, we have a food pantry. For
1: Okay.
0: those who are food insecure, we have a community garden where we do intergenerational programs. So we created this holistic approach to really take care of the whole person, mind, body, and spirit. But also, this investment in the community allows people to live to their full potential. Our young boys will be able to reach their full potential and be able to reach their goals, whatever those are, with a supportive community. So post the event, we move on to they become members of the men's health clinic. They also become members of the groups. And then for the youth, we start off with a summer program that they can participate in that starts right in July. And then we look for after school opportunities. So this is the summit is the celebration of what we're doing every single day. The work continues the very next day after the summit.
1: I know it gets easy to just say, life is crazy right now. I'm super busy. I'm working three jobs. Or, I'm a young person. I'm caught up in my phone, right? I want to watch YouTube all day. I don't want to think about getting my steps in. But I really appreciate, too, that you are just, it's like a yearly reminder, just a reset point almost.
0: It is indeed a reset. We all wait for January 1st to have a New Year goals, and then by January 2nd, it's all forgotten.
1: Well, this Men's Health Summit is on Saturday, June 27th. It is over at the Frederica Williams Building, very aptly named, over at the Whittier Street Health Center. But you said there's screenings, there's the mobile vans. I mean, there is the whole gamut here. There's a lot going on. This is off Tremont Street in Roxbury. If somebody wants to come, do they just show up? Should they sign
0: Just
1: up in
0: show up.
1: advance?
0: It's a free event. If you want to receive information, just email events@wshc.org or call 617-989-3220, or just show up at 10 o'clock. And it's from 10 a.m. to 1 p.m. It's an exciting day. We try not to take people's weekend, but it'll be time well spent. It'll be an investment in your future, the future of our men, and the future of our boys. We need stronger men and stronger boys, healthier men and healthier boys, so we can have a healthy community.
1: Absolutely. All right. Well, Frederica, thank you for your time here on the show. Thank you.
0: Thank you so
1: And
0: much.
1: everybody over at Whittier Street for all the work you're doing for our
0: Wonderful.
1: community. I
0: We have a
1: appreciate it.
0: wonderful team, and you are part of the team now in helping us to spread that message, because it's critical. If we don't tell people what we're doing and what they need to do, communication is power, and you're a part of that. So thank you very
1: You're
0: much.
1: so welcome. So before I go for the week, I wanted to let you know that we still have several minutes left of content from both Orion and Frederica up on our podcast. Very easy to find if you want to go check it out. 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
2: I'm Sherry Small, and with a quick check of the stories trending right now on WBZ News Radio, 1030. A shooting last night in Charlestown. Police called to Hood Park Drive at about 10:30. One man taken to an area hospital with a single gunshot wound. The victim is expected to recover. No word on any arrests. Former Gloucester police officer has his certification revoked. 36-year-old Alexander Aiello will no longer be allowed to work in law enforcement in Massachusetts. He pleaded guilty to possession of child pornography back in October and is presently serving time at a federal prison in Georgia. Last night in Foxborough, Morocco shut out Scotland 1-0. The Scots now head to Miami, where they will face Brazil on Wednesday. Morocco heads to Atlanta to face Haiti. And Team USA defeated Australia 2-0 in Los Angeles yesterday, clinching a berth in the round of 16 of the FIFA World Cup. I'm Sherry Small.
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7: Hi, this is Russ Hackman, author of the book Wall Street Is Not Your Friend. Coming up next on the Wall Street Sweeper, the SpaceX IPO has brought huge gains to IPO investors. Should you jump on the bandwagon? Oil has dropped massively on news of an Iran deal. Will inflation cool off quickly? And dealing with some of the more complex aspects of retirement planning. Let's be smarter investors in 2026. It all starts now.
8: Hackman Wealth Partners presents The Wall Street Sweeper with Russ Hackman.
7: When you come in, we review the big six retirement risks, which is the things that can go wrong in retirement financially.
8: Russ is the president of Hackman Wealth with four offices in Boston.
7: Great strategies for income to be sure that I have consistent income in retirement.
8: Russ Hackman is the author of the book Wall Street Is Not Your Friend, lifting the veil on the way Wall Street hides fees and conflicts of interest. You
7: know, they say in Vegas that those casinos weren't built on winners, and neither were those fancy buildings on Wall Street.
8: Russ is a frequent contributor to CNN, Barron's, US News, CBS News, Forbes, Yahoo Finance, AARP, and other media outlets. When they need answers, they turn to Russ Hackman, and so can you. And now, Wall Street Sweeper.
9: We sweep away the clutter of Wall Street for those in the Boston Metro every weekend on this show, The Wall Street Sweeper, with Russ Hackman. 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And, of course, Russ is the author of the book, Wall Street Is Not Your Friend, where you can get your copy either on Amazon or at the firm's website, HackmanWealth.com. 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And of course, how to reach out to the team at Hackman Wealth and talk about your financial trajectory, especially if it's getting close to retirement. Russ, over 25 years experience as a financial advisor and that focus on navigating retirement amid volatile markets and the early years for Russ on Wall Street trading desk. He just can't get Wall Street totally out of his blood. As he opens with the market update, Russ, I know you've got a lot to talk about here from last week.
7: Yeah, fascinating stuff going on. Yeah, we got the markets back going, you could say nutso again, right?
9: Yeah,
7: so right. We've got the NASDAQ up 13%, the S&P up 10%, Dow up 8%. We've got some of those, you know, the semiconductors, the chip stocks, hottest of all. We're not even talking about NVIDIA. I mean, it's doing all right, but this year, Intel and Micron's are more than triples since March 31st. So, and the Philly Semiconductor Index up 100% since 3/31. Again, I never want to be that guy taking away the punch bowl at the party, Dave. But you know, when something triples in 3 months, it means that one of the two prices was wrong.
9: Yeah.
7: Either the one before or the one after. And I can't say that there's been a massive flow of news other than pretty decent earnings and massive data center construction, which is having these chip makers sell every single chip. That SpaceX IPO went out. $135, it went up to like $210, $220, now been back $200 and below. But, you know, I can't tell you how many calls I've answered where people are saying, should I jump on the bandwagon?
10: Yeah, I was telling you, and I'm sure you saw them, there were a lot of ads that probably weren't legit online.
7: Well, and you'll see, it's a good question to bring up, Dave. You will see these ads now for the companies, especially that have not yet gone public, like OpenAI and Anthropic, claiming that you can buy pre-IPO stock. Mm-hmm. And I think in some cases that may be possible. In some cases, there are a bunch of scams going on, and you can read online about people who were, you know, supposedly buying stock and they were just buying hot air.
10: Well, I know that I would call you before I did anything like that.
7: Yeah, but I mean, you gotta have a little common sense too, in the sense of, you know, Anthropic and OpenAI and SpaceX for that matter. All these holders of these things are mostly big institutions. They're all smart enough not to sell a stock at a discount to you.
10: Right.
7: 20% prior to the IPO. Because that's just moving money from their pockets to your pocket.
10: Exactly.
7: And I think we all know that that's not the direction that the money usually flows in.
10: No, because Elon's the world's first trillionaire.
7: Oh, man. Well, that's sort of an existential topic we may need to save for another day. But, well, you know, oil, other items, oil dropped massively, you know, down into the 70s and 80s from as high as 110, 120 at the sort of the worst part. So we will be seeing some of that energy inflation coming out of the system. Be nice if we get gas prices back below $4.
10: Oh, yeah.
7: You know, we've got a new Fed chairman. He's so far playing his cards pretty close to the vest. Seems like probably status quo, and just keep your eye on the inflation data for the next few months, and we're going to get signs of whether things start, you know, get sticky, you know, solidly above 3%, which is where they are now. You know, interest rates are saying there could be still a decent amount of inflation. You still got the 10-year at like 4.44, 30-year hovering around 5%. So that says that the bond market at least thinks that inflation's staying high and that the government is still going to be printing lots of money, and you can't deny that. Mm-hmm. Good questions, good topics ahead today. Some of the more complex aspects of retirement planning, including the one-stock problem, giving with a strategy, and being smarter if you're gifting more. We've got some great listener questions, all that ahead and more. This is your first opportunity. Do come in and see us at one of our offices, downtown Wakefield, Hingham, and Waltham. And that's offered to the next five callers that have saved $500,000 or more for retirement.
10: 617-674-2000. 617-674-2000. Again, 617-674-2000.
11: This is such a blow to investors. You know what? Right now, breaking news in your stocks all around the world.
5: It takes courage to face up to things like volatile markets and Wall Street money traps. 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Again, that's 617-674-2000.
10: Sweeping away the clutter of Wall Street, we are back with the Wall Street Sweeper, and now in the studio is Senior Vice President at Hackman Wealth Partners, Claire Heer. Claire Heer is a part of this show along with the other Senior Vice President, Jack Young, and Claire Heer has been busy not only helping people in their financial strategies and getting on the right track, but also in getting good information out in the community with events, special events, and designed towards women. And Claire, there's another one coming up. In fact, it is this Tuesday, June 23rd. Tell us about it.
12: Yeah, so our seminar is called Winning Wealth Strategies for Women, and we'll be going over different tips to get you on the right road, especially those nearing retirement. It will be at from 6 to 8 p.m. at South Shore Country Club in Hingham, and we will also have some a reception 5:45 p.m., some light drinks and hors d'oeuvres. So we welcome you to come, and we'll go over different wealth tips that can help you, Social Security, tax optimization, long-term care insurance, and overall tailoring a retirement plan that best reflects your needs.
13: Absolutely. And what a great event. And it wasn't that long ago Clear hosted an event like this, and it was a big hit. So if you want to get in on this one, the best thing to do is go ahead and go to the website HackmanWealth.com and click events. That's HackmanWealth.com and click events to get registered. You know, Claire, one thing I've noticed in talking to you and the team at Hackman Wealth is the importance of always looking for opportunities, of course, those you're working with, but also in changes in the financial and retirement universe. Just some examples, just rattle off before we get into this discussion here. Changes in strategies, you know, like if you look at the 4% rule or the 60-40, sometimes they need to be tweaked because they become somewhat outdated. And also changes out of Washington, for instance. We saw some big changes with the two Secure Acts. So that's something you and the team really have to do is stay on top of things.
12: Yeah, so I mean, we find this often, and I had a client that recently came in, a couple, and they had their money managed with another advisor, and they were really upset because they said the advisor had not basically told them, you know, the right requirements for an inherited IRA. So one of the wife had recently inherited an IRA from her brother, and then she had another one that she had received from her father a few years earlier, but they didn't have the right information. So they said, you know, how can that be? So it's really important for financial advisors to keep up to date. We do know, you know, the rules for the inherited IRAs, they did change recently. So it really started with the Secure Act in January 2020, and they eliminated the stretch IRA for the non-spouse beneficiary. So non-spouse meaning daughter, as this woman was, or someone other than that who inherited this IRA. And so basically you used to have to, you used to be able to basically take withdrawals from that IRA you inherited over your lifetime. Mm-hmm. And there was no schedule that you had to adhere to. But then the Secure Act set up like, well, it has to be done within 10 years. And it was important for people to understand, even though the spouses have a little bit more flexible than the non-spouses, but you know, if they had inherited this account, this was after January 1, 2020, the IRS was going to give you a little time to adapt to that, which basically ended at the end of 2025, so just last year. So that's interesting that, you know, someone might have missed that, oh dear, this, you know,
13: yeah,
12: final act of regulation in 2025, now I have to make sure that I'm complying with what I'm supposed to be doing. So, you know, before, if the owner died before January 1st, 2020, you were grandfathered into the old rules, and you could stretch those withdrawals over your own life expectancy. And then also you had to pay attention to RMDs, requirement minimum distributions. If the original owner had not started them, you didn't need to take those annual distributions as long as it was drained by the end of year 10. But then if they had started them, you had to take them in years 1 through 9 based on your life expectancy and still empty the account by year 10. So a lot of different rules. There is something called eligible designated beneficiaries, and they can still stretch those distributions over their own life expectancy. Those are surviving spouses, minor children of the original owner, disabled individuals, beneficiaries who are not more than 10 years younger than the original owner. So those spousal beneficiaries definitely have the most flexibility. But if you're not one of those, you really have to know the rules.
13: Yeah, you really do. And stay on top, because and know well in advance so you can make the proper strategies. I mean, just in the case of inherited IRAs, where now it's that 10-year liquidation period you have, as opposed to the stretch IRA, as Claire said, your entire life. You know, we're just looking at, there are other changes, for instance, out of Washington, could be state changes and changes in your life and changes in the economy that makes it so critical for Claire, you and the team to stay on top of things, which I know you do. You were talking a couple of weeks ago about Roth opportunities, and not necessarily to get into the weeds on it, but there were many Roth changes and many Roth opportunities introduced in Secure Act 2.0.
12: Right. So there's definitely the Roth opportunities. There's also things like the age at which you start requirement of distributions. That used to be 73.
13: Right.
12: And then if you're born after 1960, it's now 75. And so we could see those things changing again. I know we recently were talking about Social Security within our team, and it's not unlikely that there'll be some changes. We don't think it will go away. A lot of people are worried about that as well. But we do think there'll be changes in perhaps the way it's funded or the way it's set up within the government. So you have to really, as an advisor, you know, really stay abreast of all these different changes. And I think that's one thing that we pride ourselves on at Hackman Wealth Partners, because we're up to date and we make it a point to, you know, inform our clients as well of these different changes and how it applies to their retirement planning.
13: Yeah, very important. Absolutely. Staying on top of it, as they do. Speaking of staying on top of things, also opportunities available to women. And again, you are hosting this Tuesday, June 23rd, an event. If you could tell us about it again, because I know that you are covering some really, really critical issues concerning like long-term care, Social Security claiming, tax optimization. In other words, a retirement plan that's customized to fit everyone in their best unique way.
12: Yes, and we'll also discuss some behavioral economics and how different women are, how women are influenced by different investment strategies. It's very interesting to see, you know, not only based on your sex, but on your age and like how much money you have and when you're retiring, how it might affect your investment, you know, basically your acumen in terms of understanding the market. And there's some traps you can fall into, so we're going to sort of show you how to avoid those traps. But all in all, we're going to basically work on helping you figure out how you tailor that retirement plan that best reflects your own needs.
13: And it's, again, it's this Tuesday, June 23rd.
12: Yes, this Tuesday. And we'll see you in Hingham. It's at the South Shore Country Club from 6 to 8 p.m., a reception starting at 5:45 p.m. And there is also public transportation right next door, the T. You can literally walk from there to the country club. So hopefully we'll see a lot of you registered, and you can go to our website to register.
13: That's HackmanWealth.com. Click events. Claire, the opportunity now to schedule with you also.
12: Yeah, so anyone that's saved over $500,000 or more other than your home, please come to see us for a complimentary consultation, and we'll get you on the road to the right retirement plan for you.
13: Comprehensive and customized to you. 617-674-2000. 617-674-2000. Again, 617-674-2000. It's always nice to talk to Claire, and back with Russ Hackman. He's in the studio straight ahead on the Wall Street Sweeper.
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13: We're back with the Wall Street Sweeper, and Russ Hackman is back in the studio giving us great information as always and a great conversation every week on this show, the Wall Street Sweeper. 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They can get signed up for a big event. It's an educational seminar directed to women hosted by Hackman Senior Vice President Claire Hare. And that is coming up soon, June 23rd.
15: Yeah, that's right, Dave. It's going to be June 23rd at 6 p.m. at Ironwood Hingham at the South Shore Country Club. 6 to 8 p.m. reception begins at 5:45. And to register for that again, go to the events tab at HackmanWealth.com. Claire does a few of these a year. They're very well attended. Last one was in the Waltham area. Now it's in the Hingham area. Mm-hmm. Winning wealth strategies for women. You know, we get a lot of couples. We even have single men come, and there's nothing wrong with that.
13: No.
15: Just good strategies overall.
13: Absolutely. That she hosts that, because that is very important. Yeah, go ahead. So we've got questions here for you, Russ.
15: Yeah, right? We got some good listener questions that we've received lately that we wanted to dive into. One is my spouse and I have several advisors around us, tax, legal, investments, insurance, but no one seems to own the whole picture. How do we know who should be coordinating everything? Well, you'd think that, hey, like all these things should be coordinated, like my accountant, my lawyer, my financial person, my insurance person. Wouldn't it be nice if someone was looking at like the whole thing?
16: Right.
15: Right. And really the, it's confusing, but, and it sounds self-serving, but it really is only independent financial planners. Some of us who do that, right. Where, you know, for example, I'm working with a family that has a few million dollars. They have very specific desires for how to leave money to their kids, limitations on how to leave money to their kids. Another couple, just trying to maximize or minimize Massachusetts estate taxes. So we're working with them and one of our attorneys that we know well. It really is, the other question is like, hey, who is supposed to be helping me with very long-term tax planning next 10, 20 years, make sure I pay the minimum on my RMDs, make sure I pay the minimum in Medicare. Again, it's not your big box advisors. It's not your 800 number advisor. It's not your lawyer. It's not your accountant. The only people that do that is good independent financial advisors. And we're not the only one, but the big firms really don't allow their guys to do that.
16: The strategy's in their best interest is where you're headed.
15: Well, absolutely, right? So another good question, are adult children are financially successful but very different with money? How do we talk about inheritance without creating entitlement or resentment, right? So and this is, you know, this comes up pretty often in our conversations where folks are saying, listen, like I gave my kids a good education. I don't need to dump a bunch of money on them. And, you know, and my kids are even saying, hey, spend your money and enjoy it. You know, with that, it still means that you have to do good tax planning because, you know, most people who aren't in the habit of spending don't all of a sudden start spending a lot. And, you know, whether you lock it or not, you probably end up leaving money to your kids. And you'd much rather, you know, as you get up there in age, be thinking about having them get the money, not the IRS get the money.
16: Right.
15: And you run the numbers. And if you don't do anything smart around RMD planning and tax planning, Medicare cost planning, then the government, of course, just hoses you, right? So all important topics that we get into, all great questions, and ones we get into when you come in to see us next, five callers that have saved $500,000 or more for retirement.
16: 617-674-2000, 617-674-2000. Again, 617-674-2000. Still to come on the show, smart charitable giving strategies.
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16: It has been an interesting conversation with Russ Hackman, as always, but a lot of heavy topics covered. That was just, that's the time we're in. I mean, Russ predicted 2026 was going to be a busy year. We're back with the Wall Street Sweeper, and Russ is going to recap some of the main topics from today's show. As we come to the close of the show, Russ Hackman is president of Hackman Wealth Partners. That, of course, is the firm sponsoring this show. Russ is the host and the president of that firm and the author of the book, Wall Street Is Not Your Friend. You can get your copy either on Amazon or at HackmanWealth.com. Russ, I know we'll probably wrap up the segment talking about Clear's event coming up, but you really did cover a lot today.
15: Yeah, you're right, Dave. Talking about SpaceX, should you buy it? Probably not. Will inflation come down? Likely not as fast as we want. And remember, that printing of $1.5 trillion a year is inherently inflationary. It's the enemy of bonds. All this hot AI stuff. Again, we'll take the gains when they happen. But we know that if we are planning 20, 30 year plus retirement, that the big one is coming someday.
18: Yeah. We got to prepare for it.
15: So to me, it's about the fundamentals. It's about making sure, you know, can I convert some of those gains to income? Can I, if I don't really need income because I got more than enough, can I put a floor under things and have a little bit of my cake and eat it too? If the market tanks, then I'm still good. But if the market keeps rising, I still make almost as much. Great strategies out there for that. A lot of important work we're doing on the tax planning side. That's week in, a week out. You know, people paying higher than they want to for Medicare, which is really a bummer. This thing called IRMA that then subtracts from your Social Security tax, yet another hidden tax. And then you start adding things up and you figure like, wait, how much am I really paying of my income in taxes, right?
18: Right.
15: Like, it's something serious, right? We've gotten into some of the more complex elements of retirement planning, including the one stock problem and the best way to do charitable giving.
18: Right.
15: So it's been a great show. Thank you all for listening. As noted, there is an event soon in Boston. 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
29: Hello and welcome to another edition of Discoveries in Health. I'm your host, Chris McKay, and I'm really glad you're with me today because today we're going to be talking about an issue that affects each and every one of us, and that's stress. And believe it or not, whether it's job stress, financial stress, family stress, or even the little things that we're told not to stress about, any form of stress takes a serious physical toll on your body. But don't worry, because there is something you can do about your stress. And joining me today on the phone is Dr. Michael Pincus. And Dr. Pincus is going to talk about stress and give us some great information on things that we can do to reduce or even eliminate the negative effects that daily stress has on our bodies. for those of you that may not know Dr. Pincus, he is a nationally recognized authority on natural and alternative health. He's worked with top Hollywood celebrities, professional and Olympic athletes, and he continues to be involved in the latest research into today's top health concerns. And Dr. Pincus, thanks so much for being with us today.
0: Thanks, Chris. Great to be with you.
29: So let's get right into this whole stress issue. You know, stress is such a normal part of our daily routine these days, but why should we all be concerned about it? And more specifically, what's going on in our bodies and what are the warning signs that we should be looking for?
0: Well, you know, there's two ways to look at stress. One is what we call mental stress.
29: Uh-huh.
0: And the other is how stress affects your body. As a doctor, I'm more interested in how it affects your body.
29: Sure.
0: So the way stress affects the body is this. When a person's under stress, the body transposes the stress into tension.
29: Okay.
0: And your muscles end up contracting. And everyone feels that in their upper back and neck. You feel the tightness.
29: Right.
0: As a doctor, I'm more concerned about the muscles that you don't feel, such as the muscles in the arteries.
29: Oh, okay.
0: That tighten up. And the muscles, the heart is a giant muscle.
29: Oh, right.
0: And the muscles in and around your digestive tract.
29: Mm-hmm, mm-hmm.
0: Because these are the things that are resulting in heart disease, digestive difficulties. And I want to talk a little bit in your show today about nutrition, because there are two nutrients that completely handle the body in terms of stress.
29: Okay.
0: Now, according to the research that I've been involved with, it's as simple as calcium and magnesium.
29: Calcium and magnesium.
0: Right.
29: Okay.
0: When you're deficient in calcium and magnesium, a lot of things can happen. Calcium, magnesium, for example, is needed in order to go to sleep at night. And how many people do you know, they just don't sleep well? You wake up tired, your body hurts more, pretty soon it starts to wear you down, and pretty soon you get sick and you have a condition. When people are suffering from pain and osteoporosis and fibromyalgia and cramps in their legs and weird illnesses, so there's something wrong with this picture. And it has to do with not how much calcium someone's taking in their diet or how many calcium supplements or how many antacids you chew. It has to do with simple absorption. Is that calcium getting absorbed into your body?
29: With calcium being something to deal with stress, isn't calcium for building bones?
0: Well, yes. Okay.
29: Yeah.
0: And it does build your teeth. But you see, 1% of the calcium actually circulates in your blood. So when that 1% starts to drop, it could affect your heart, your brain, your kidneys, your organs, and your body shuts down, actually dies.
29: Wow.
0: And so 1% of the calcium always has to be in your system. And there's two sources of calcium. One is in the diet.
29: Yeah.
0: And two is from the bones themselves.
29: The body will absorb it back from the bones if it needs it?
0: That's right.
29: I see.
0: And what you just discussed right now leads to one of the major causes of a condition that's affecting 25 million Americans right now, which is called osteoporosis.
29: Right.
0: Which is a weakening of the bone.
29: Now, and that's due to the body deriving the calcium from the bones instead of from nutrition.
0: Yep.
29: Okay.
0: And so what we have to do is we have to find a way to put calcium back in the diet. Now, you think that would be really easy.
29: Sure, just drink milk.
0: Just drink milk or, you know, eat a lot of green leafy vegetables and that sort of thing. But first of all, people don't do that.
29: Right.
0: And second of all, the quality of the calcium that comes from our diet has been decreasing in the last 50 years.
29: Really?
0: Yeah, because things like pasteurization, foods are irradiated, the calcium is leached from the soil. And people are taking medications that block it. So
29: the actual calcium is not being absorbed in the body. Okay.
0: And then you see people taking Tums and calcium supplements. You know, they buy at the health food store or drugstore.
29: Right, right.
0: But these calciums don't absorb in the body.
29: That's interesting.
0: For a couple reasons. One, when you take an antacid that has the calcium in it, like a Tums, first of all, calcium does not absorb in the body unless it's in an acidic environment. But see, what happens when you take a Tums? It's an antacid.
29: Oh, okay.
0: So even if you're getting calcium in the antacid itself, it's not being absorbed.
29: I see, because it has to be in an acid environment for it to be absorbed.
0: Exactly.
29: Okay.
0: Now, we have a product called the CalMax formula. My CalMax formula is natural.
29: And the difference is that
0: it's a powder. And what happens is you put in hot water, and you mix it up, and you drink it down. So it's in a liquid instead of a pill. And it absorbs into your system.
1: Wow. So that solves that problem then.
0: Well, yeah, because when calcium and magnesium are in a liquid state, it absorbs 10 times better than in any other state.
1: Wow. That's great. Matter of fact, yes, I'm reading the can right now. It says a fast-absorbing calcium and magnesium beverage powder.
0: Well, it comes down to absorption. One of the ways to tell if you're not absorbing calcium is take a look at what drugs you're taking. Are you on high blood pressure medication? Do you need something for your kidneys? Are you on pain medications? Do you need sleeping pills? If the calcium and especially the magnesium is being absorbed, you're not going to suffer from all these things. My CalMax formula does absorb incredibly in the body. The thing is that when you take my CalMax formula, it's not like, well, will I feel better? I have thousands of people writing me and say, Dr. Pincus, I can't believe it. 30 minutes after I took the CalMax, the pain in my wrist went away, or I was able to sleep for the first time in years. I mean, this is really amazing.
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0: Oh, yeah. And Chris, listen, I'd like to do something very special for the listeners today, so I'm going to give away an extra free bottle of my CalMax formula to the first 100 callers.
2: 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If you're just joining us, I've got Dr. Michael Pincus on the phone today, and we're talking about something that we're all too familiar with these days, and that's stress. And we're finding out about the damage that everyday stress can do to our bodies, the warning signs that we should be aware of, and what we can do to alleviate and even eliminate the effects of stress. And Dr. Pincus, you were talking earlier about calcium and magnesium and how we need these nutrients in our bodies to fight the effects of stress, and how your CalMax formula can help us in this battle against stress. I'd like to talk for a minute about how the magnesium factors in. I mean, I'm starting to understand about the calcium, but what does magnesium do?
0: Well, we're talking about stress, and we're talking about stress affects the body. And first of all, in order to function at all, your body needs magnesium. It's probably, of all the vitamins I could list, magnesium is probably the most important vitamin on the planet right now.
1: I've not heard a whole lot about magnesium. I mean, why is magnesium so important?
0: There's over 325 biochemical reactions that magnesium is involved with. It's almost like a hormone.
1: Wow.
0: And, for example, with low levels of magnesium, your heart won't beat.
1: Ooh.
0: Very important factor in life.
1: Yeah, right? Yeah, I would say so.
0: Yeah, in fact, let me just read a list of some of the conditions associated with magnesium deficiencies.
1: Okay.
0: You have attention deficit disorder, Alzheimer's, anxiety, asthma, autism,
3: chronic fatigue syndrome, congestive heart disease, constipation, diabetes, fibromyalgia, high blood pressure, insomnia, migraine headaches, multiple sclerosis, muscle cramps, Parkinson's, osteoporosis, and the list just goes on and on and on.
1: And this is associated with a lack of magnesium in the body?
3: Simply a lack of magnesium.
1: Holy cow.
3: So it's nothing to really mess around with. Now what happens is this. You need the magnesium in your body in order for the calcium to be absorbed.
1: Oh, so it's a necessary thing in order to get the first component, which is calcium.
3: That's right. They work in combination with each other. Now, there's many more practical applications of this CalMax formula.
1: Mm-hmm.
3: First of all, like I said, you drink it, so it gets into your system.
1: Okay.
3: And one of the first things we use it for in our clinic is for people who are under a lot of stress and they can't sleep well at night. It works better than anything I've ever seen for people that have trouble sleeping.
1: Really?
3: Because it relaxes your body, and you actually feel the relaxation.

0: experience as we grow older. Is there a link there?
1: Yeah, there's a vicious circle that I'd like to discuss. What happens is that when a person has a magnesium deficiency, specifically magnesium, they don't absorb their foods well. And so they go into what we call malabsorption syndrome.
0: Okay.
1: Which millions and millions of Americans have. And it's not like you feel sick or, you know, this or that. You might be, over time, just starting to feel more tired and tired and tired.
0: Mm-hmm.
1: And that's just a real gradual over time type of thing. And a lot of people justify that they're getting old and they just need more rest or whatever.
0: Right. That's what I would think.
1: Now, what happens is that when you get less absorption, you actually increase the deficiency in your system of magnesium.
0: Wow.
1: And that starts to take the calcium out of the bones. You start getting bone loss. You start getting muscle loss because it also reduces the muscle mass. And pretty soon, before you know it, you are feeling old.
0: Yeah.
1: And your body's actually starting to manifest it.
0: Wow. All due to a simple lack of these nutrients.
1: Calcium, magnesium. Now, let me tell you, and it is simple. The problem in being a doctor and a researcher is how do you get this into the system? The formula that we have, the CalMax formula, is so fantastic because it's in a powdered form. You take hot water and you put it in a cup, take a teaspoon of this powder and mix it in.
0: Yeah.
1: And you drink this cup down.
0: That's great. Well,
1: the absorption rate is really incredible because it actually goes right into your bloodstream.
2: 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And folks, this book is packed with vital information about why your calcium needs change with age. Calcium's role in cardiovascular health, osteoporosis, diabetes, depression, fatigue. 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
2: 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Well, if you're just joining us, I've got Dr. Michael Pincus on the phone today, and he's telling us about stress and how important it is to ensure that you've got the proper nutrients in your system, specifically calcium and magnesium, and how much of an impact that has on our overall health. So I guess one of the things that people should really be aware of is, because this isn't an instant thing that triggers you to say, oh, I'm sick, but, you know, instead happens gradually over time, it's very possible that people might not even be aware that there is a deficiency of calcium and magnesium in their body.
1: Well, that's the thing, is that deficiencies are not like, a water main breaking where you have a real noticeable thing. Deficiencies
0: right.
1: are little drips, little leaks here and there. And so what we have is a cumulative effect where a person starts to go downhill just a little bit at a time.
0: Yeah.
1: To the point where they don't realize how bad they've actually gotten before it's too late.
0: Hmm.

0: Dr. Pincus, you had mentioned insomnia. We talked about that a little bit. What about back pain?
1: Calcium magnesium is excellent for back pain because the calcium goes into the muscles. Mm-hmm. The magnesium actually helps the transmitters in the nerve. And when you take this CalMax formula, many times it will calm your back pain.
0: Wow.
1: I know I a couple years ago, I herniated a disc in my back.
0: Mm-hmm.
1: And I was trying everything, and I took out the CalMax formula, and I drank it, and I couldn't believe the difference. Within about a half hour, I was functional again.
0: Hmm.
1: Now, it wasn't completely gone, but I drank it over a 10-day period,
0: yeah.
1: And it completely alleviated the problem.
0: Now, what about heart disease?
1: Well, heart disease is something you have to watch out for, both dietarily and going down the genetic line.
0: Yeah.
1: And if anyone has any history of heart disease or you've even had bypass surgery, you should be on this CalMax formula. And I can't say that without enough emphasis because it's something that will completely give you a new lease on life.
0: Isn't that amazing? We had talked about arthritis. What about joint pain?
1: Well, the arthritic joints really respond to this. And I recently gave a can of this to a lady who was suffering from fibromyalgia, where she was having pain in just about every joint in her body.
0: Mm-hmm.
1: It could be in her knee, it could be in her neck, it could be in her elbow. And I gave it to her 1 week, and I saw her the next week, and I swear, Chris, I did not recognize her.
0: Really?
1: Just as a lady that was 64 years old, and the first time I saw her, she looked like she was 84 years old, and the week later, she was bright, she had a beautiful smile, her eyes were gleaming, and I honestly had to ask my wife who this lady was, and sure enough, she was the one who took a week of the formula, the CalMax formula, and she said she got a really good week of sleep for the first time in years.
0: Wow.
1: And that her pain was much better, and she ordered 3 more cans for me.
0: Wow.
1: And she was giving it out to her friends.
0: That's amazing.
1: And when I use this with the professional athletes, I'm a doctor for the U.S. Olympic team, and I had a number of athletes using this before their events so they could sleep well, and they'd wake up and their muscles were in real relaxed shape.
0: Wow. You really wouldn't think that such a small component of your normal diet can make such a profound impact over the way that you feel.
1: Well, see, what's happened, Chris, is that in the last 50 years, the American diet has greatly changed, and the nutrition has greatly changed.
0: Mm-hmm.
1: And add to that the medications. Many people are on blood pressure medications or anti-anxiety drugs or heart medications, and many of these things also block the absorption of calcium magnesium in the system.
0: Wow.
1: So the very drugs that are treating the conditions that your body is experiencing, because it's deficient in calcium magnesium, it's also blocking further absorption.
0: Isn't that something?
1: So it's really a rat race out there.
0: Yeah, it sounds like it's a vicious circle.
1: It sure is. And we're, you know, what are you going to do? So my formula is try the things that are simple first.
0: Yeah.
1: You have nothing to lose. This is not going to hurt you. Put it that way.
0: Yeah.
1: You have nothing to lose.
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2: 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If you just tuned in, we're talking with Dr. Michael Pincus about stress and the negative effects that everyday stress has on your body, whether it's job stress, financial stress, family stress. Any form of stress takes a serious physical toll on your body. And Dr. Pincus, you were talking about how your CalMax formula can help us in this battle against stress. And I guess this is something everyone should be aware of, whether you're 24 or 94.
1: Well, I've used it for many, many years as a younger person, and now as I'm aging as well, I use this, and it definitely helps me sleep better.
2: Mm-hmm.
1: It helps control the stress of the workaday world, and many people will just be amazed how this actually works.
3: Because our formula has a chemical reaction that occurs before you actually ingest it.
2: Mm-hmm.
3: CalMax is pre-dissolved. It doesn't get lodged in your system. And so what happens is that when people drink the CalMax, it's like an infusion into your body. It's like, whoa, it's like decompressing. And so people who are in pain, they take the CalMax, the calcium magnesium gets into the muscles and it starts to relax it.
2: Dr. Pincus, you talked earlier about how stress affects your energy, and I'd like you to elaborate a little bit more on that subject, if you would. I mean, does stress really affect our energy levels?
3: Good question, because energy is like the biggest thing right now, like people, chronic fatigue syndrome, PMS, and fibromyalgia. It's like wiping people out. And that's the key to low energy, is a lot of it's caused by pain, feeling old, your joints don't move well. This kind of wipes you out. It drains your energy, and then you get tired and you go to sleep. Guess what? You don't sleep. Now, I'm telling you, like, common scenarios due to a lack of calcium and magnesium in your system. When you have the CalMax, and the first thing that happens, you take it 20 minutes before you go to bed,
2: mm-hmm.
3: you get a good night's sleep, and you wake up feeling refreshed, and your energy comes back.
2: Is CalMax safe? I mean, you're telling us how powerful CalMax is, and I'm just wondering if you can ever take too much or if it's safe to take if you're already on any supplements or medications.
3: CalMax has never, ever been shown to interact poorly with any medication. Okay, it's 100% natural, it's safe. And, you know, our formula doesn't contain sugar, which is in a lot of calcium products, wheat, soy, gluten, lactose, or anything that people are trying to avoid. CalMax doesn't have any of that. But you see, the point is that if you're a person who's a diabetic, you're on high blood pressure, you've had bypass surgery, guess what? You are deficient. You are deficient in the calcium and magnesium.
0: Dr. Pincus, unfortunately, we're about out of time. Any parting thoughts? I mean, who can really benefit from this?
1: Boy, I wish we had more time, because this product, I'll tell you, if you're over the age of 35,
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5: From WBZ News Radio in Boston, this is New England Weekend. 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I'm Nicole Davis. It is the perfect time of year, of course, to get out in the forest and hike or camp, whatever it is you want to do. But if you're in Boston, you can go visit a food forest anytime you like. That's because the Boston Food Forest Coalition has been working with residents for years all over the hub, reclaiming vacant lots to turn them into public parks that offer so many forms of nourishment. Orion Kriegman, the founding executive director of the coalition, is here, and we'll learn about their story. After that, we're off to Roxbury to talk about this year's Men's Health Summit at the Whittier Street Health Center. June, of course, Men's Health Month, and this year's summit is aptly called Closing the Gap, Better Health for Men and Boys. It's a free day full of fun, care, education, and community. CEO Frederica M. Williams is here with all the info you need. There is certainly no shortage of forests here in Massachusetts. We've got them all over the Commonwealth. However, in Boston, you could argue that forests are a little bit harder to find. One type of forest you're seeing more often within the hub's city limits is something called a food forest. Residents for years now have been banding together to take empty lots, gardens, and other open space and turn it into a community oasis. It's full of fresh food for anybody who wants it, and it's a great place just to relax and enjoy your neighborhood. Orion Kriegman is the founding executive director of the Boston Food Forest Coalition. He joins us now to talk with us about this. And, you know, Orion, the idea really fascinates me, but I want to know what exactly constitutes a food forest.
6: It's lovely to be able to talk about food forest parks. They are an innovation, and the concept of a food forest is not something that we originated here in Boston. It's a concept that has a long history behind it. Mm-hmm. But combining it with a park and making it a public open space for everybody is a bit innovative. In that sense, it's not a community garden. We're not growing food in individual plots. We're growing food through perennial fruit trees and berries and shrubs that produce food collectively. And we're sharing it with every visitor. So that's humans and non-human visitors are invited to take some of the food, leave some for others, and the abundance is shared with folks. So it's an active agricultural space, but it's not a farm. It's, you know, it's a space that has benches and pathways and pavilions and, you know, there might be a shed, but there's also going to be like a community bulletin board for upcoming events. There's yoga classes, there's outdoor movie nights, people host summer barbecues, birthday parties. Wow. You know, the list of what can happen in a food forest is quite extensive, and it's activated by the same local neighbors who convened the project in the first instance. They decide the types of events that are going to happen in their community park. So it is a very much a third space, a community space that brings people together in a neighborhood around the food growing, around the beauty of the trees, around the beauty of the biodiversity and nature that we're bringing back into the city. So that's the physical infrastructure, you know, the nature-based solution that helps the city adapt to climate change and cools the urban heat island, but it's the social infrastructure that sustains it and activates it and makes it into a park.
5: Well, you said that Boston is not necessarily where food forests started, but how did your coalition come together and bring these parks here to the city?
6: So neighbors were inspired, reading about the Beacon Food Forest in Seattle. That was in the news. Mm-hmm. And we were all doing different projects, whether it was in Jamaica Plain / Roxbury and Eggleston Square where I was, or Rosendale or other parts of Roxbury or Dorchester or Mattapan. And we were talking to each other about the nature of our different efforts and how we didn't own the land and we needed to do something about that. And we were inspired by these examples like the Beacon Food Forest in Seattle. And we were inspired by the idea of ecological agriculture, or what people also call agroforestry, urban agroforestry. So there's different ways that people have been talking about harvesting food from woody perennials, you know, trees and shrubs that don't have to be planted year after year, but are constantly producing. And so we came together with that vision in mind and said, well, what can Boston do? How can Boston represent? And in the first instance, actually, there were two vets, one from the Coast Guard, one from the Army, who had gone all around the city talking to existing nonprofits and community groups and got endorsement for the idea of creating a food forest in Boston. Mm-hmm. And we went to the Boston Nature Center, Mass Audubon's only urban wildlife sanctuary in the state, and they had an acre space set aside for an orchard, which they didn't have a maintenance plan or true vision around. And we said, well, what if that could become our educational food forest, like our home base for teaching people about what we're doing, and anchor our work as we build these parks in neighborhoods throughout the city. And so that was sort of the origin point, was just neighbors coming together around a shared vision. Many people already doing different urban agriculture efforts in their own communities in the spirit of mutual aid. And then saying, how do we sustain this? How do we make this something that can be here as a legacy, as a permanent part of the city?
5: So if somebody comes to a food forest, you were talking about nuts, you were talking about fruit, so on and so forth, but what exactly are they going to find when they're there?
6: Yeah, so we're not exclusively doing native plantings, but we do a lot of native plants. So something that people don't know about, but is actually very nutritious, is a pawpaw. And there's folk songs written about it, but pawpaws don't preserve well. You know, you can't ship them in shipping containers, and you won't find them in supermarkets. You got to get them when they're fresh. Huh. So things like pawpaws, honeyberries, sea berries, June berries, also known as service berries, a lot of different berries, intermixed with things that we're more familiar with, like strawberries and apples and pears and peaches and plums and grapevines and And then there's the occasional thing that you're surprised to find out can grow in our climate, like figs. There have been fig trees planted.
5: Really?
6: There's kiwis that have been planted. Yeah. Part of that's the climate's changing. And part of that, there are these varieties of hardy figs, the Chicago hardy fig, you know, adapted to colder environments that we can plant here in Boston.
5: What do you do about the rats?
6: Oh, yeah. So rats are a problem in the city, right? And they'll never go away. And they mostly eat the dumpsters. They like the cheap food that you find near the restaurants. They don't typically waste their time in community gardens or in food forests. But if you let food fall on the ground and rot, yeah, that might attract them. So you got to clean it up. You got to harvest your food. That's where the stewardship of these spaces really matters. Most of our food, since it's all free, most of our food either gets harvested by the volunteers and then the extra abundance gets shared out with food banks. You know, the Old West Church Food Forest, they have a relationship with Women's Lunch Place, where they're sharing the food. So we do a lot of work to make sure that we're harvesting and cooking and preserving that food. And then still, sometimes you do see rats, you know, it's a city. And so you do have to, you know, think about whether they might be nesting. And if there are ways in which they're in the space, you've got to work with exterminators and get rid of them so that the space stays accessible and beautiful. Sure. But it's not typically a major problem. It's something that sort of comes and goes at different sites at different times.
5: Yeah, as rats will do. So, okay. How do you find people to get involved in this? We have plenty of community gardens, of course, around Boston, which I love. How do you find people to get involved in this?
6: People are finding this because they want it. It's something that is in our hearts. And so there's more people on the wait lists for access to gardening space than there are gardens available in Boston. So even though we have a lot of community gardens, the wait lists are hundreds of people deep. And so folks are coming to Boston all the time from other parts of the world where their cultures have a deep connection to the land. They get to a city like Boston, like, how can I maintain that connection to the land? And then there's folks who are just coming into it on their own. They're looking around their neighborhood. They're like, oh, it'd be nice to have a space. You know, if some neighborhoods are very densely built, mm-hmm. and there's not a lot of open space or not a lot of backyard space. And so people are looking for this naturally, I think intuitively, and then finding each other. We're not the first initiative like this that sort of grew from grassroots energy in Boston. You know, we're standing on the shoulders of giants. There's a long history of community organizing around urban gardens, urban agriculture more broadly, urban farms. Mm-hmm. And so the food forest effort is just sort of this generation's discovery in some sense around what can we do in a city. And then interestingly enough, this is happening all across North America. Like, we've been receiving calls from community groups and local folks, grassroots folks who are saying, hey, we see what you're doing in Boston. Boston's a visible global city. How do we get it started in our community?
7: Sure.
6: And so this is something that I think people just, it's out there. It's out there, and people are discovering it again and again because it's such an appealing concept.
7: And being in a time when there's a lot of food insecurity, but also I feel like communities are coming together, learning to better depend on themselves as opposed to trying to deal with, you know, higher prices at the store and lack of availability. It seems like that would be driving that as well, if you ask me.
6: Yeah, and that's from the very beginning. So the neighbors who came together in the early days, 11 years ago, could see the writing on the wall. We could tell that, you know, the cost of food and fuel is going to be headed upwards. And we wanted to build community resilience. We wanted to make sure that all of us have access to healthy fruit and nuts. You know, we're lucky to live in a country where there's not a food shortage. You know, mm-hmm. you can get the calories you need to survive. Not necessarily healthy food, though it's shelf-stable food, but access to fresh food, to healthy food is very expensive, but it's free in the food forest. So your raspberries in the food forest are free. So food access was a big part of what was motivating those early neighbors. And it's, I think, only, as you're saying, only intensifying the interest in that. But also not just food access, but food sovereignty. Like, do we have some say over the destiny of development in our communities? Can we grow the culturally appropriate foods that we want to eat? Mm-hmm. Can we teach each other about foods that are very nutritious, where it can, you know, help impact obesity and diabetes and other health problems in our community? Can we learn about the medicinal power of herbs that we're growing and teach each other how to make teas and tinctures? And like, so there's a whole community of practice, and people came together because they were excited to learn together, learning by doing. And it's not like folks really knew. Some people had more knowledge than others. And there's definitely now a network of herbalists and naturalists and arborists and other teachers who are part of what we coordinate for workshops and educational purposes. But a lot of the neighbors getting involved are getting involved for the first time with perennial food crops. And it's always been that spirit of learning by doing. It's like, we got to get out there and get our hands in the dirt and share our recipes with each other. That's the spirit of it.
7: How can people get involved with you? How can they start one of these up in their neighborhood? Perhaps they're listening outside of Boston. How can they connect, and what can they do to support you most right now?
6: First and foremost, we need people who understand the value of what we're doing to help us out and get involved. And so that, in terms of taking action, I would say go to our calendar on our website, bostonfoodforest.org, and see what events are already planned and show up and get to know the people involved. Or also on our website is a map of the existing 13 food forests that are open to the public. Mm-hmm. If one of them is near you, start showing up in that food forest. There's different stewardship teams. They have slightly different cultures, different days of the week that they meet. Some meet every Wednesday night at 6 p.m. to do some weeding and gardening together. That's a great opportunity to plug in. We also just need direct support financially. So if this is something that you have the capacity to support, even, you know, $10 a month or whatever you truly can offer, that helps us grow our team, and that helps us respond to folks who are reaching out from Norwood and saying, we're building food forests here in Norwood, or Lowell, and saying, we're building food forests here in Lowell, or Somerville, or Cambridge, or other parts like out in Worcester, or even other parts of the country. We're starting to do a listening tour with groups and say, how can we take the lessons we've learned, the tools we have, the model that we have, and share it so that this movement can grow? So financial support definitely gives us the capacity, or to build out that capacity, essentially, so we can begin to rise to the moment. Mm-hmm. And as you're saying, the moment's only intensifying. So this is a growing movement. It's actually not just in North America. I mean, we've gotten interest from Europe, from Asia. There's folks doing similar work, similar but different work, all over the world. And so it's something that Boston as a whole should be proud of, that we've built this food forest network. You know, it was the grassroots energy in the first instance, met by the top-down support of the city of Boston, that has given birth to what is now Boston Food Forest Coalition. And it is inspiring people. And this is the time when we need to find each other. You know, the silver lining when things get harder is that community gets stronger.
7: Well, let's see if more of these food forests will pop up around New England. Again, bostonfoodforests.org. Orion, great stuff here. Thank you so much for your time. Thank you for the energy and helping bring community together over something we all love, food.
6: Thanks, Nicole. It's wonderful to get the word out there and not be like the best kept secret in Boston. We don't want to be a secret. And we want people to understand that these are your spaces. They're built by your neighbors for you. And you're welcome into these spaces. If you see a food forest, come on in.
7: Over in Roxbury, each and every June for more than a quarter century, Men's Health has been in the spotlight during a special summit over at the Whittier Street Health Center. Men's Health Month is in June, of course, and this is a time for men everywhere to take a few hours out of their busy lives and focus on themselves a bit, work on their physical, mental, and emotional, even spiritual health. The next summit is coming up later on this month. Let's learn about it now with Frederica M. Williams. She is the CEO of the Whittier Street Health Center. And Frederica, it's great to have you here on the show. What is your overall mission there over at Whittier Street?
8: So Whittier Street Health Center was founded in 1933 as a well baby clinic to address infant mortality. There were high rates of babies born that were dying before the age of one. And so we've evolved over the years, but I've really focused on disparities and gaps and closing gaps. Our mission is to serve as a center of excellence that addresses health equity, social justice, and the economic well-being of a diverse patient population. We serve people from 25 different countries. We have about 40 different programs and services focused on health, clinical program, holistic care, mind, body, and spirit. A lot of mental illness, substance abuse, a lot of chronic conditions, diabetes, cancer, hypertension, but also focusing on food insecurity, housing insecurity, transportation insecurity. We have a community garden, but and also creating job opportunities. Because if you don't have access to resources, which is an issue in low-income minority and underserved communities. So we work with Boston Public Schools to create clinical rotations at Whittier so they can see the opportunities. We recruit from the community. 70% of our employees are from the community. So we are about, you know, being that asset in the that's really focused on addressing these systemic barriers. Systemic issues that have gone across from our early founding in 1933 to now. We're seeing that the gaps are getting closer. For example, about a decade ago, the average life expectancy in Roxbury was 59 and a half years compared to the Back Bay that was at 92. So that's a 33-year gap. But with education and multiple partnerships, cross-sector partnerships in the community and working with our academic hospitals, our community leader, our patients themselves, The Boston Public Health Commission just put out a report, I believe in 2023, and the gap had closed by 20 years.
7: Wonderful.
8: So now the average life expectancy is 69 years. Still unacceptable, still a lot more work to do, but that's the power of a community leader. That's the power of a community organization. We were the tiny engine that really started to vocalize the tale of these two cities, not to make the gentrified neighborhood look terrible, but to say these are the resources, but also to educate, empower, and engage our patients so they too can be activated in wellness and prevention.
7: There are not always as many resources for men and boys, especially men and boys in underserved communities, black and brown communities. You have this Men's Health Summit that's coming up here later on this month at the Health Center. And you've got a lot of great options. You've got a lot of great panels and information coming out. Tell me what it was like putting that together and realizing that this was a need.
8: Well, actually, the need goes back 27 years. And so for our community, it's about consistency. It's about sustainability. People dabble on something, the flavor of the month, and move on. How we've built the trust is we did a survey, and we saw that men, aside from what you hear, the systemic barriers, the high, life expectancy issues, the challenges that men faced, we looked inward and men were only 9% of our patient population.
7: Wow.
8: Because healthcare is, or our healthcare was built from a feminine point of view. If you even look at research, there's a whole lot more research on breast cancer, and not a lot. We hear about breast cancer, which is great in October, but we need to do the same thing. So we launched the clinic in 27 years ago, and this will be the 26th year that we're hosting the summit. Even during the pandemic, we found a way to do it outside in a tent because it's so important. And what we're seeing, in addition to the life expectancy issues, the gaps in healthcare, the high rates of cardiovascular disease, prostate cancer for men, we're also seeing the boys are lagging behind health-wise, emotionally, socially, and academically. So that if we and a healthy boy, you build that foundation, becomes a healthy man. And a healthy man, you build that foundation, becomes a healthy family and community. So we've just stayed focused on it every single year while we celebrate in June. Every single day is Men's Health Day. And what we've also done is our clinics are patient-centered. So for the men, they have their suite that is gender specific. You know, it has all of their educational materials. The men in the clinic are all men that have lived experiences. Mm. So they're not in with the OBGYN and the pregnant women or the kids in pediatrics. Yeah. They have their own special place that they can go to. They have private rooms. We also have groups, medical groups, whether it's diabetes, hypertension, or prostate cancer in different languages. We also solicit feedback from our community. Every year we survey about more than 2,000 people. So our work is informed by the community. And when they share their input, which Men's Health was one of the input we received, and we launch a program, we look for ways to stay relevant and to refine and to look at the data. So we are seeing some gaps closing. We are worried about the boys. So typically we would just say a Men's Health Summit, but we wanted to make a stronger statement for the boys. Fathers, when you're coming in, mothers, and there are as many women in the at the summit as there are men. Bring your boys. We don't want them lagging behind.
7: Well, and you want them involved as well. It's a whole family effort to make sure our boys are uplifted and taken care of.
8: We do. And we also want them to see role models, to hear about the discussion, to hear about the potential, to hear about prevention. If you build a strong foundation, then you have, you know, a healthy lifestyle. We have a fitness center. So when we have the summit, there'll be sessions in the fitness center around wellness. Not everyone's going to be in FIFA or running or playing the cup. Some of us just need to take a couple of steps. It's not only about individual lifestyles, but it's also looking at the systemic issues and the barriers that we need to remove. We have a teaching kitchen where we teach people how to eat. We have a community garden, and the mobile vans will be out doing dental screenings, healthcare screenings. We'll have presentations on different health topics. We'll have men who are men's health champions receiving an award. And we will also have a panel discussion that will include the younger voices as well. It's free. We will also have raffles with really nice gifts for people who show up. We have a Father's Day breakfast to kick off the event.
7: Love that.
8: And then we have lunch. So it is an exciting day. People receive free t-shirts, free mugs. We're all going to be dressed in blue.
7: Love it.
8: And really empowering our men to live their best lives.
7: When you finish these summits and you talk with your patients and you talk with men in the community afterwards, what do they say to you? Do they feel inspired? Do they come back? What's the reaction?
8: Absolutely. So what we do, and amazingly, this is why you cannot just pick something and do it for 1 year and move on to the next thing. Because it amazes me each year, for as long as we've been doing it, for many people, this is the first time they're hearing about the summit. And we do a survey at the summit. When was the last time you had a physical? So we're able to recruit, all the clinics are open. So we were able to capture the moment and get them engaged in care. People get energized and educated when they hear the stories of the champions, when they hear a presentation that I'll do, a presentation from the panel discussion, and we're able to connect them to care the very day, the same day. And then we then have a post-event group. So these groups, some of these men are so diligent. Some of the groups are on Friday nights, Friday evenings, and they show up. So that myth about, we don't focus on the typical things that you hear about gender stoicism and men don't want to, we believe that if you create a non-judgmental environment where people feel engaged, respected, and educated, then you can get them activated in care.
7: Yeah, and that's mental and physical health.
8: Mental, physical, and emotional, and also looking, connecting them for those who need housing support. We're not a housing agency, but we have housing partners, connecting them to housing. For those, we have a food pantry.
7: Okay.
8: For those who are food insecure, we have a community garden where we do intergenerational programs. So we've, you know, we created this holistic approach to really take care of the whole person, mind, body, and spirit. But also, this investment in the community allows people to live to their full potential. Our young boys will be able to reach their full potential and be able to reach their goals, whatever those are, with a supportive community. So post the event, we move on to the, they become members of the men's health clinic. They also become members of the groups. And then for the youth, we start off with a summer program that they can participate in that starts right in July. And then we look for after school opportunities. So this is the summit is the celebration of what we're doing every single day.
7: Yeah.
8: The work continues the very next day after the summit.
7: Yeah. I know it gets easy to just say, life is crazy right now. I'm super busy. I'm working three jobs. Or, you know, I'm a young person. I'm caught up in my phone, right? I want to watch YouTube all day. I don't want to think about getting my steps in. But I really appreciate, too, that you are just, it's like a yearly reminder, just a reset point almost.
8: It is indeed a reset. We all wait for January 1st to have a New Year goals, and then by January 2nd, it's all forgotten.
7: Well, this Men's Health Summit is on Saturday, June 27th. It is over at the Frederica Williams Building, very aptly named, over at the Whittier Street Health Center. But you said there's screenings, there's the mobile vans. I mean, there is the whole gamut here. There's a lot going on. This is off Tremont Street in Roxbury. If somebody wants to come, do they just show up? Should they sign
8: just
7: up in
8: show
7: advance?
8: Up. It's a free event. If you want to receive information, just email events@wshc.org or call 617-989-3220 or just show up at 10 o'clock. Okay. And it's from 10 a.m. to 1 p.m. It's an exciting day. We try not to take people's weekend, but it'll be time well spent. It'll be an investment in your future, the future of our men, and the future of our boys. We need stronger men and stronger boys, healthier men and healthier boys, so we can have a healthy community.
7: Absolutely. All right. Well, Frederica, thank you for your time here on the show. Thank you.
8: Thank you so much.
7: Everybody over at Whittier Street for all the work you're doing for our community.
8: We have a wonderful team, and you are part of the team now in helping us to spread that message, because it's critical. If we don't tell people what we're doing and what they need to do, communication is power, and you're a part of that. So thank you very much.
7: You're so welcome. So before I go for the week, I wanted to let you know that we still have several minutes left of content from both Orion and Frederica up on our podcast. Very easy to find if you want to go check it out. 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
11: Another round of severe weather is headed toward the central U.S. Forecasters say there's a good chance of severe thunderstorms today from Missouri to Wyoming, with the most intense weather in parts of Kansas and Nebraska. The storms are capable of producing large hail, damaging winds, and possible tornadoes. On Sunday, the storms will move eastward through Missouri and into Kentucky and southern Illinois. Three deaths are being blamed on a tropical storm that slammed into the Gulf Coast. Louisiana and Mississippi were hit hard this week by Tropical Storm Arthur, which dumped up to 2 feet of rain from East Texas to the Carolinas. The storm killed two people in Texas, including a 53-year-old woman near San Antonio who drowned while driving in rising floodwaters and a teenager who drowned in a flood north of Houston. The storm also killed a Mississippi man who was part of a road cleanup crew outside of Jackson. President Trump claims the Washington, D.C. reflecting pool is being vandalized. He made the claim on social media last night, saying, "We've had some real problems with vandalism at the beautiful reflecting pool." The post came after news reports this week began showing images of blue paint peeling from the bottom of the pool. The new coat of paint was part of a renovation project recently ordered by President Trump that cost nearly $15 million. Chemicals were also added to the pool this week to destroy the algae that was turning the water green. Toy Story 5 may be the biggest movie of the year so far.
12: Toys are for play, but tech is
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16: Woody!
11: Deadline says the latest entry in the Disney-Pixar franchise is not only on track to have the biggest debut weekend of 2026, but potentially the largest over the last 2 years. The report says Toy Story 5 is projected to make over $170 million at nearly 4,500 theaters across North America. The final numbers remain to be seen, though, as fans are also expected to turn out for the second weekend of Steven Spielberg's new movie, Disclosure Day. I'm Lisa Taylor.
13: I'm Sherry Small, and with a quick check of the stories trending right now on WBZ News Radio, 1030. Massachusetts teenager is found dead in Salem, New Hampshire. Police calling it a homicide. The victim found outside a home on Orchard Terrace yesterday morning with a gunshot wound to the chest. The victim is identified as 15-year-old Wichai Saksuna. The Lowell Sun reports he was a freshman at Lowell High School. Public consumption of alcohol is now legal in parts of Boston.
15: Temple Place transformed into a World Cup watch party, and you can enjoy your beer in the street.
16: 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We're allowed to stand here in the middle of the street at a table with a beer is fantastic.
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26: 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Today's episode, we got a little bit of a different twist for you. We're pulling back the curtain on something most investors never really think about, and I think is very important to consider when you're working with a financial advisor. So we have Daria Grady in the studio with us today.
0: She's honored us with her presence.
1: Thank you.
0: Daria has been here since the beginning of Monroe Morrow and has some great perspective on what actually makes the wheels turn and how it actually works. So financial planning is about creating a roadmap, but that doesn't really mean anything if it doesn't get executed. So I call Dar the execution artist.
1: Thank you.
0: You really do make it happen. Without Daria, the show does not run. So Daria does everything when it comes to after the initial meeting. So clients will come in and meet with us and decide they want to work together. And Daria makes sure the plan gets implemented. Ultimately, make sure that the money gets deposited in your bank account and that everything works smoothly. So
1: yeah, you really can't get through the door without me.
0: Yeah, exactly. Yeah. We need you. We need you. It's all about boots on the ground.
2: Yeah, and I think, you know, what we've preached about, John and myself over the last couple shows is the idea of having a great team. So, you know, behind every great advisor usually is a great operations department behind it, which Daria leads and heads for us. So, you know, it's enough about hearing the advisors. We want to kind of get behind the scenes of like how things actually work. And really the power of working with a team. I think that goes a long way.
0: Absolutely. Daria, so you started off, you've been here for over, how long have you been here for? More than 10
1: years. I mean, if we're counting intern years, since 2013. So 13 years.
0: Wow.
1: Including intern. And I started part-time in college as a freshman. So started at 18, and now here we are a few years later. And it's been a huge experience to grow at such a young age with one company and to see where it can go. So it's been a really exciting, I mean, my one and only career. So it's been really fun.
2: A little short resume, but that doesn't mean it's a bad resume. That's a great.
1: A lot of bullet points. One employer, a lot of bullet points.
2: Yeah. No, I think, you know, I've been with Monroe Morrow now just over 5.5 years, and to be able to work with Daria is, I think everyone that meets Daria is like, wow, you're the queen behind the emails and then the phone calls and everything. So I think it's so cool to see that you've been there 13 years now. And why don't you kind of just talk about Daria, like, hey, when you first started with Monroe Morrow and kind of, you know, it was just mostly Greg, Matt, a little bit of a smaller team and kind of where we are now.
1: Yeah, it was 4 full time and me as an intern. And I started doing prep, so a lot of printing, a lot of report printing, and then I'd run back to school for an afternoon class, and then I'd run back that night and do the last meetings prep for the evening. So we started there, and then we ended up hiring John, and so then it turned to 4 to 5 of us, and then we said, we're getting a little bit bigger, and then we started growing our operations team. So I started as an intern, and we've grown into a 3-person operation team. And it's been a lot of hard work and a lot of fun. And I think it's really cool to see where our clients have gone in the last 13 years. Like when I started with some of our clients who have had, fill in the blank, 500, 800,000 to now 13 years later when they're getting ready to retire with a few million dollars.
0: Wow.
1: And to be able to sit beside a family for that long has been a huge honor.
2: Really. Yeah. Yeah. And seeing their kids grow up and then now they have accounts. And I think that's so cool to see the progression. And that's something that we want to hit on. I know, John, again, we've talked about it of just, hey, now we've got about 5 advisors on our team, 3 operations with Daria running that show. And it's I really, you know, there's a lot of different ways you can run your business as a financial advisor. We love the idea of building out a team and then having everything we do is for the client. Right. So whether we're hiring someone, it's not so that we can take more time off. No, it's like making sure our clients, because we serve quite a bit of people now. From all different backgrounds, making sure they get the proper service and attention that they deserve.
0: Yeah, absolutely. Daria, can you kind of talk a little bit about, you know, your process as far as when a new client comes on board and decides they want to work with us? What does that look like for a client?
1: Sure. For a client, the goal here, whenever we're bringing on a new client, our goal is to always have the most seamless transition as possible. And I think that's operations as a whole, right? We're seeing families or people grow through different financial transitions, whether it's onboarding, retirement, fill in the blank, estate planning, really,
0: right.
1: Anything. So when someone's walking in the door, the goal is to bring them on with as little hassle, making paperwork as clear as possible, making things easy, making sure money is deposited into the right accounts, everything is coded correctly. We like the beneficiary updates. We like the bank accounts that are linked. Like, we are trying to coordinate your whole financial picture as simply as possible. And that's the goal with our operations, is white glove service and a seamless implementation of your financial plan.
0: Yeah, I think that's so important because it's something that really gets overlooked, not to beat the competition to death, but at a lot of places, the attention to detail and the white glove service. So we're going to hear all about what it's like to work with Munro Morrow and how Daria saves the day again and again for our clients and keeps referrals coming in the door. If you want to connect with us, call or text RETIRE to 617-600-5488. That's 617-600-5488. We'll be right back. You don't want to miss this. You're listening to the Retirement Playbook.
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4: Welcome back to the Retirement Playbook. I'm Kyle Hurley with my co-host, John Coughlin. We have Daria Grady in studio today, our Director of Operations. What we wanted to really do on this show is highlight the difference on, hey, you've answered the question whether you can retire. But now how does it actually work? How do you implement the plan that your advisor mapped out for you? You know, it's one thing to know, hey, you know, you have enough money. There's certain things that you can achieve and that you can do. But a lot of people struggle with, well, now what? What's the next step? Yeah. How does this actually get implemented? So, John, why don't we kind of talk about, hey, when someone comes in and meets with us for that first time, we talk with them, and then what are like the next steps?
5: Yeah. So, Daria, can you kind of explain to people that are listening? Because a lot of people, I think, wonder this to what Kyle's talking about. Like, okay, great, I met with the advisor and they do the investments and all that, but then they don't really understand, like, how does it work? Okay, I was making X amount of money. Let's say I need $10,000 a month after taxes. Mm-hmm. Like, what does that actually look like to get set up for somebody after the meeting?
6: So for retirement transition, when you're working for 20, 30 years, you have your employer and your payroll. And when you go to transition and you are fully retiring, to turn that off, and then you're placing your trust in us to set up the new system for you. Right. So that's really what we're doing. We're building your payroll, really, yeah, for the next 30 years. You've had your employer do it for the last 30. Now we're here to do it for the next 30, hopefully.
5: Love that.
6: And so what it looks like is coordinating bank accounts, coordinating withdrawals from different accounts, and setting up the right tax withholdings. Whatever our client and the advisor, John, if it's you and your client, you're coming up with the long-term plan, and then I come in to actually implement the steps it takes to get that plan in place.
5: Love that. So when somebody goes, let's say they were going to retire, Jim and Susan are going to retire this year in June. They meet with me and we decide, yep, $10,000 a month. Part of it's going to be from an IRA. Part of it's going to be from a non-retirement account. How quickly after that meeting, this is one of the things I feel like people are like, when does it actually start mm-hmm. coming in? Like, how quickly can that happen?
6: Well, Susan and Jim can expect an email from me that afternoon to confirm bank accounts. But realistically, when our clients are ready to move and our successful clients make decisions and are ready to take the next step, they're eager to get that going. So that's what we do. We set up the bank accounts and we can set up things. I mean, we can get money out to you in 3 days.
5: Mm-hmm. Wow.
6: You know, from the day, honestly, yeah, we can do it probably quicker, but within three yeah. days, we can get you your money if we needed it. You know, if you're retiring tomorrow, we can get you something Thursday.
5: Yeah.
6: So it's a quick turnaround for us.
5: And about getting it out to them quickly, because I know you've had a lot of experience with this. Like, how many times you see people that are like, hey, I have this coming, like, I need a car, my kid needs this immediately. Like, talk about, you know, getting money fast and the options that we have, where I feel like some other advisor once in a while just accept, you know, oh yeah, it's going to take a week, or by the time they get back to you, it's been 10 days. You need money fast. Talk kind of about that. That was when you just brought that up.
6: That's always been a cornerstone of our service, right, is making sure if people are trusting to give us their money, we better be able to give it back to them pretty quickly when they need it or right. want it. So we can get funds out to clients the next day on a wire. If signatures are on file, and even if they're not, we can still get things out turned around in one day.
4: Yep.
6: So we're pretty quick. And that's been a huge part of, I think, why we're so successful and why our clients stay with us for such a long time, is because our responsiveness, our eager to get back to people, really. Even when we don't have an answer, we get back to people and say, hey, great question, let me get you that answer. You know, and they're still going to hear from us.
4: Daria's being a little modest. Let's give a real world example that actually happened very recently. So we're working with a gentleman named Kevin, and Kevin had quite a bit of money in a high yield savings account outside of us. And from what he was finding is, when he was moving a large chunk of money back to his bank account, the process was horrific. He was on hold for about an

0: hour. They couldn't really give him an answer. They said it was in process. They didn't give him a confirmation number. He was livid. So he calls us and he says, hey, I am done with this company. I want you guys to handle this. Okay, no problem. We already have the bank linked to what you had mentioned earlier. We're able to pull in the money seamlessly. Now it's with us. These are high income earners. So part of the reason we were saying to him, hey, you might want to rethink a high yield savings account. You're making $30,000 of interest. That's all taxable. With them, we can now use tax-free bonds funds within their investment account. And he got in touch with us around 3 o'clock on Friday and said, hey, actually, I just finalized my tax return. I actually need $50,000 of that money I just gave you back. Now, we don't sit there and say, oh, man, that stinks. Oh, great. No problem, Kevin. We're going to sell the funds today. It was before 4, thankfully. Daria sends him paperwork to wire the money. We do all our paperwork, mostly e-signature, DocuSign. He signs that day. Money went out today. Now, from Kevin's perspective, he just went from 4 hours on hold with a company getting, you know, bopped around from person to person, livid, to 2 emails, and the money's in his bank account later today. That is the difference between, hey, I'm going to go out and do this on my own, versus I value the partnership and the team and having an all-star like Daria who actually gets things done.
1: Thank you. So, make me sound really good.
0: Oh, my God. Bring you in here to roast you.
2: Daria is amazing. Daria, talked about, to that point with Kyle, about like the white glove service of like your mindset of it. It's kind of like a can-do attitude. I think it's great. Like it's not like a pushback of like, oh, no. Like you're calling a 1-800 number. It's like, how can we make this actually happen?
1: Well, I mean, I've been here for so long. I've known these clients for so long. I've been emailing some of our clients for 10 years. I mean, we've built long-term relationships. Right. So if somebody needs something, that's what I'm there for, right? That's what I'm available for, is in a way to some of our high net worth clients. Like, I know you guys are the CFOs, but that would make me the financial executive assistant, basically. When our clients reach out and they need something to get done, that's what I'm there for. And that's what I believe in, is getting, I mean, we get back to people. That's what they hire us for, is to help them. So that's all we can do, really.
0: Yeah. That's such a good point though, John, right? We've talked with other financial companies and that they're looking for like the cop out, or like, oh, you can't really do that. Or there's just no flexibility.
2: It's Friday at 3, sorry.
0: There's just no flexibility. And with us now, obviously there's guidelines and regulations that we abide by. But at the end of the day, our main goal is to make clients happy, right? And give them, number one, when they need money, that is priority number one. You get them their money. We don't have marbles in our mouth when you call us and say you need 50 grand and we come up with some excuse. No problem. We say, here it is, and we give you a deadline or a general time frame on when to expect it. Because to me, there's nothing more frustrating when you go to access your money and you're hitting roadblocks for what feels like unnecessary reasons. To me, nothing will drive anyone crazier.
2: On the other foot, Daria, can you kind of talk about one of the big things I think we help business owners with and regular people that are contributing to retirement accounts? I know this happens every single year. You do a great job of trying to be proactive, but like I feel like you do a great job of making the tax deadline when it comes to retirement plan contributions, all the different things. You give us an example of that.
1: That's a lot. It's a fun tax season is a fun time.
0: Yeah.
2: Exactly. We'll get right back to that in a second. We're out of time in this segment, but you don't want to miss this. This is one of the biggest value adds that we provide for people. We will be right back. 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You don't want to miss this next segment. Thanks.
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2: Welcome back. I'm John Coughlin with Monroe Moral Wealth Management, and this is the Retirement Playbook. We are here with partner and director of operations, Daria Grady. Daria makes sure that everything gets done. The money actually gets out. The investments gets bought and sold. She does everything. The execution artist behind the scenes. One of the topics we just left off with that Daria does a great job with every single year and coordinating with the rest of the operations team is the timing of retirement plan contributions for our business owners and anybody that's making a retirement contribution, especially around that tax deadline. So this is obviously really important for people. It's usually a large deduction for them. Mm-hmm. So big or small, can you kind of talk to us about how you coordinate the logistics of those contributions?
1: Sure. Yeah, tax season is a big game for us, first 4 years of the month. But I think the main role that I play in tax season for our clients is a coordinator. So I'm coordinating with our advisors, I'm coordinating with the client, I'm coordinating with the CPA, right? I'm making sure that everybody's reporting is accurate and the same. So what the accountant is filing, we're also filing as well, especially for, you know, retirement plan contributions, cash balance, any of those big plans that we're doing for our business owners. We want to make sure those are implemented right year after year after year on every tax return. So that's really the goal, is coordinating between everybody and making sure that everybody's game plan succeeds really, and we get it done right.
0: Yep. And I think this is part of the planning that gets so overlooked, and not a lot of people take into account the not only the implementation but the deadlines, the documentation, right? If I contribute to a SEP IRA on April 14th, we want to know let the accountant know, hey, this got done, this got funded. Also letting people know the different types of deadlines, right? So a SEP IRA, you can actually, if you file an extension, you can do it in late October, right? So educating clients, but also making sure things get done. Mm-hmm. John, we've talked a lot about those qualified charitable distributions, QCDs.
2: Those are huge.
0: A lot of times if I take that money and send it directly from my IRA to a charity, be careful, because on your 1099 that you get at the end of the year, a lot of people don't break that out, that there was a QCD and the accountant doesn't know. A lot of times, if you don't tell them, they're just going to count that as taxable income. We've seen that. That's going to cost you thousands of dollars. Here you are thinking you implemented something to save money in taxes, and oh, nobody knew. Sorry. The accountant's busy. They're moving. They're processing hundreds of returns. We are proactively saying, hey, Mr. and Mrs. Accountant, here's what our client did. Here's the exact dollar amount. Please make sure this gets documented correctly on your end.
1: And then let's see a tax return just to make sure you did it right.
0: Great. How many times?
1: By the way,
2: that's one of the biggest things. Dari, talk about, because I feel like you have that kind of the red zone of making sure that deduction actually gets taken. Speak to that a little bit about making sure you're coordinating with the accountant that, hey, that you have this whole list of people, right, that have made the QCDs, the qualified
1: distribution. Yes, yeah. So our 1099-Rs, and a lot of them, don't give you the taxable amount, which is what Kyle said. So our goal is to make sure that what you're doing in your retirement plan, if you are taking the time to make QCDs, if you're making these charitable donations and not claiming them, or you're paying taxes on it, you're doing it wrong.
0: Yep.
1: So we make sure that the accountant knows, the client knows, our advisors know, everybody knows, and everybody's on the same page, especially in tax season.
2: Yeah, yeah, and I think that's huge. Like Daria has these extensive lists of our clients and kind of who they are. Like you spoke about it earlier, you've known a lot of these people for 10 plus years, mm-hmm. so you know who they are and kind of how the money flows in their life.
1: Right, I do, and I get to do a lot of hand-holding with our clients year over year, so it's a cool position to be in to almost act as the facilitator, really. I'm seeing all sides of their financial plan, so it's a cool position to be in with all of our clients.
2: And so right now, the stock market's really high. We had the SpaceX IPO. Things are, you know, times are pretty good overall in the stock market. So I think right now is a good time, just speaking generally, not financial advice, to make a qualified charitable distribution. And if someone wanted to do that, what is that process actually look like? Like what type of account can you, for those who don't know what that is?
1: Sure. So for our clients, you can do the QCD on an IRA, any qualified plan.
2: Mm-hmm.
1: And then we are making checks directly payable to a charitable contribution from your IRA.
2: Okay. And then you have to let the accountant know right at the end of the year.
1: Of course.
2: Yeah.
1: Yeah. We have to report everything with our back office, with the accountant, with our client.
0: Yep. Yeah. So up next, what we're going to do is just continue this conversation of what it means to have a great team in your corner for you and your family. 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Stick around. We'll be right back.
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2: 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It has to come direct from your IRA and give it to the charity of your choice. So if you're someone out there that's doing charitable donations, you're charitably inclined, and you have required minimum distributions, this is something you probably really want to consider. So please give us a shout, 617-600-5488, if this is something that you're curious about. Daria, one of the best things that I think our clients have a great experience with, even though it's a really tough time for them, is when it comes to inheritances and being a beneficiary. I think you have a great example of one of the more complicated situations we had at Monroe Moore with this.
1: Yeah, so I think one of the most important things we can do is help our clients during a difficult life transition. And estate settlement is obviously, I mean, it's a difficult time for a family. So we're there to be in their corner, really on any aspect of their financial life during this time. Like, we are there. There's already enough stress going on in the family.
2: Yes.
1: They don't need it with me saying, hey, here's a bunch of paperwork, figure it out. That's
2: right.
1: Not how we handle our estates. The best thing we can do is honor our clients' wishes and help the family inherit the money the way that they're intended and support the family during this time. Our goal is really to reduce the stress for families when we're doing an estate settlement. And I think the story you're talking about is one of our clients. She was, I think, with Greg 25, maybe 30 years, and then yeah. he worked with her too. She passed away, no kids of her own, so she left her whole estate to her 14 nieces and nephews, who, by the way, were all 50. She was, I think, 80. So all of her nieces and nephews, we're talking about adult nieces and nephews all over.
2: All over the country.
1: All over the country. So we had a lot of work and a lot of fun coordinating that. But I think, you know, the important work was making sure that all 14 beneficiaries heard from us right away, right? We don't want to keep anyone in the dark. If our client wished to have these assets pass on to 14 people, then that's the best thing we can do is work with these 14 people, make sure that they get the money efficiently. It makes sense. Whatever they're inheriting, we explain it to them, right? That's what you guys do. A lot of the heavy lifting is explaining what everybody's inheriting. And then my role is to make sure everybody gets the money, really. Yeah.
0: No, and that aspect of it, I don't think can be talked about enough is, to your point, hey, the family's having a really difficult time in their life. And, you know, add money and complication on top of that, mm-hmm. that's a disaster. So I think having a great partner going out like Daria, reaching out, hey, first off, sorry to hear about your loss. You know, we've, like you said, worked with some of these people for many, many years. But here's exactly what's going to go on. I've been CC'd on a lot of these emails. And I can't even believe how clear it is, right? Like, here's exactly what was left. Here's your portion of it. Here's next steps, right? Here's the information we need from you. You know, either myself, John, Greg, Matt, one of the advisors on the team is going to get on the phone with you, walk you through your options. Mm-hmm. How complicated, Daria, are these inherited IRA rules? It's ridiculous.
1: Well, they change them so often. It's getting very, very complicated.
0: They write them in pencil because they change them so often. And it's so annoying to know, right? Like, how often when do I need to take the distribution? How much? What's taxable? What's not taxable? That's, I think, again, where having someone in your corner to walk you through and personalize it.
1: Yes.
0: Because, right, there's that required, the second word is minimum. That is the minimum amount you need to take. I mean, John, we've talked with a lot of clients that, hey, maybe they retired mid-year. Income's going to be a little bit lower this particular year than normal. Hey, if your minimum distribution was $5,000, maybe it makes sense to take $10,000 this year because we're playing the long game, right? We're personalizing your plan and what you inherited to your situation. It's not like, hey, you need to take out $3,500 by December 31st. Let us know when you want to do it. No, that's low-hanging fruit. That's not enough.
2: Yeah, and I think to that point, Daria, that's a great point, Kyle. Can you talk about how I think you play a huge part in being proactive with people mm-hmm. where – it's so hard in this business where a lot of advisors are on their own for the simplicity of they think they move faster alone and their margins are a little bit higher maybe. But to the effect that I think it really frees us up because you're able to be proactive and bring it to the finish line and bring it to the end zone with people, whether it's a required distribution mm-hmm. or an inheritance or whatever the transaction or logistics part is. But just kind of talk about being proactive and you take it off of our plate so then we can go and then serve the next client and give them great service and you make sure that they get what they need on the back end.
1: Yeah, I think for proactive, I think that is a big portion of my early days is just being proactive with people. And we've talked about that a lot with anticipating our clients' needs.
2: Yes.
1: And when I'm, right, if we're just, if I'm processing something, right, you know, if you need money and I'm helping push that out to your bank account, at the same time, I'm looking at the registration line of your account. I'm looking at the beneficiary line on your account. I'm already in there. I'm doing a quick review of everything while I'm doing something else for you just to make sure everything does seem right. Or if we haven't done this or if we haven't updated a bank in 10 years or if we haven't done beneficiaries in 5-10 years, to bring that to you and see if that's a potential update we need to do for the client and being proactive and anticipating changes for them.
0: Yeah, it's amazing to me how little people think about beneficiaries. Like it's something like, I'll throw on, my wife or once you start to build your family. And
1: it's so important.
0: I mean, not only, you know, if there's no beneficiaries, you're going to probate. We've talked about that on prior episodes. But also, hey, if someone for whatever reason is no longer in your good graces, you can change beneficiaries very quickly and then making sure they're also aligned with, hey, how much are they actually, if things were to go south for me today. How much would that person get? Like, those are on, that is not a one and done conversation. That's mm-hmm. ongoing. I think another thing that Dari is great at in our team is having expertise with trusts, right? I spoke with a woman not too long ago, only child, and she's the trustee for her. They set up an irrevocable trust for her dad. And she had no idea what that meant, what her role was as a trustee. Can I do this? Can I do that? Like, yeah, how nice it is to talk with a team who we've dealt with so many of those. And we read the trust. Here's exactly what you can do. Here's how we can help. That confidence and clarity, like, you can just see it in people. They're like, oh, like, thank you. Like, finally, I got an answer that now I can not, it's not keeping me up at night.
1: I think that's the best review we could yes. get, really, yeah. is giving somebody a peace of mind, especially if they've inherited something or there's a family trust involved or anything really generational planning or trust work that we're doing is important to implement properly and be there for our clients with whatever comes up for the family.
0: Exactly. Yeah. And you had said something earlier about abiding by the wishes of the client or someone that passed away. That's exactly. You don't want to just leave this up to your kids. I don't care how much they like each other. They will fight. If what you just heard resonates with you, if you want to map this out and what it looks like for you and your family, you need to call or text RETIRE to 617-600-5488 to connect with us. Coming right up, we're going to do a little bit of a different segment, not the Ask the Advisor, so you don't want to miss this.
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0: Welcome back to the Retirement Playbook. I'm Kyle Hurley alongside my co-host John Coughlin with Munro Moro Wealth Management. This is usually our segment, Ask the Advisor, but we're going to pivot slightly. We have Daria Grady in studio today, our director of ops. So now we're going to ask Daria.
2: I ask Daria every day.
0: Yeah, we ask Daria maybe too many questions. Yeah. She says she still loves us, but who knows what she says behind our backs. Again, we've worked with hundreds of families. When Daria first started roughly 13 years ago, Munro Moro had about $200, $250 million under management. We are officially now at $1.1 billion working with over 600 families. We've seen a lot. And Daria especially has seen quite a bit, different industries, different geographies, different clients, different starting points. But there's certain things that are patterns, right? Mm-hmm. And Daria, I'd love to get your insight on what do these successful clients or these clients that we work with, what do they do differently than maybe the average Joe out there?
1: Sure. I mean, I think success from our most successful clients, it's not necessarily the amount of money they've saved, but I think it's the amount of decisions they're able to make and the amount of follow through they're able to make. I think when you're making a long-term plan with somebody, the most successful clients really are implementing that plan. When you're working with a client and you're saying, hey, if you want to retire early, if you want to retire 3 years early, you have to save this amount more each month, then those successful clients, they'll do it. They'll say, okay, they don't need as much time. I think this is a generalization, but I don't think they need as much time to think about what they want to do next. If you tell them, hey, the next thing you should do to implement your goal is this, then they do that. I think that's the biggest theme I see in working with very successful people.
2: No, I can't agree with that more. I think that's really, that's the whole, how we fit in, is those types of people that are able to delegate and make a decision and just move on, just make it like, okay, this is what I need to do. Great, I'll do that. And then Daria is actually the person that when the money comes in, make sure that it goes all to the right places. They have the plan with Kyle, myself, Greg, or Matt. And Daria, make sure the money goes to the right places. We implement the plan and bring that home. And I think that's really the biggest, that's one of the biggest value adds, I feel like, with successful people is actually putting the money in the right place. And but there are people that take action.
1: Right. They are. And it's not just money. It's everything we've talked about. It's beneficiaries. I've emailed a client before and I said, hey, you don't have any contingent beneficiaries on file. Do you want to just add your son for now until you do a full estate plan? So and he says yes right away in an hour. I can get that beneficiary changed to him within the next hour. And we can have this done at the end of the day. There's no need to go back and forth. I think that's what I see with a lot of successful clients is that they're not afraid to take the next step or make the next decision quickly.
0: Successful people take action. There's just, I don't care what industry you're in. If you're a success, if you're an athlete and a trainer says you need to do this 4 or 5 days a week, they do it. That's the difference between being good and being great. And that's, again, what we see a lot is how many times have we run a plan for someone and say, hey, you need to save $65,000 a year into these three buckets. Here's why you need to do it. How many people get that and they say, wait, you said I'm pacing really well. I'm on track. Ah, I'm good. And then you follow up a year later because they ignore you. And you say, hey, did you end up doing X, Y, and Z? And they go, oh, man, life got in the way. I'm pretty busy. No. That's just not the, if you really want to stay on track, you want to retire on the timeline you want to get the money that you want, you have to take action and stay consistent. Mm-hmm. And that's where I think having a coach, a financial advisor holds you accountable. Because to Daria's point, I mean, you made me think about someone with beneficiaries. I was working with an older couple in their 80s. I'm just going to call the husband George. And exactly that point, they had a few accounts all over the place. I was looking at beneficiaries, just given where they were. You know, kind of giving some things to drive in the meeting. And I said, hey, I just want to make you two aware you're the only beneficiary for each other, right? And you're both now well into your 80s. God forbid something were to happen. They like to travel. God forbid something were to happen to you on one of these trips. This is a disaster. And he said, wait, no, there's a contingent benefit. We definitely did that. I'm sorry. I'm looking right at the account. There's no contingent beneficiary. What happens? Okay, now I got their children's information. Dari helps me implement. One less thing on their mind. Now they can do whatever they want, right? So it's looking into all that and then holding people accountable.
2: What do you, to that note, Daria, what also have you observed with people that are successful investors working together with us, like long-term thinking versus short-term thinking?
1: I mean, everything we talk about is long-term, right? Long-term retirement plan, long-term investment strategy. I think the most successful clients investment-wise listen. I mean, that's why they hire us, right? They hire experts and they trust our guidance, which is a huge responsibility, but we act as stewards of their wealth, and that's really our goal, is to make sure the investments are aligned with their long-term goals. And the most successful people that do it stay the long-term, they stay the course.
0: And discipline is something that we talk about a lot, right? So, you know, John, you made a point earlier, hey, markets have kind of roared back to these all-time high levels. As an investor, it feels counterintuitive to invest money when things are really good.
2: Right.
0: Oh, you know, if we're at all-time highs, surely the next step is we're going to see a drawdown. Well, actually, if you look at the math and you work with an advisor, they'll show you that investing at all-time highs is a great opportunity to grow your money even further. And to be honest, when we have these conversations, we're having a conversation of when do you need some of this money? If you're going out, going on a really big vacation, buying a vacation home or buying a car, that money should be nowhere near the market. If it is, maybe a money market or like a short-term bond fund. So these are conversations where you are getting the advice tailored to exactly what's going on in your situation and not just, well, the market's up. Surely I'm just going to sit on this and wait for it to fall. That's not great advice.
2: To that note too, Daria, talk about, so the markets are at all-time highs. I think you do such a great job along with the rest of the operations team knowing these clients and knowing the situation. So let's say that you know because of notes and talking with the client that they were going to want to make a real estate purchase with market at all-time highs.
1: Sure.
2: What do you think about that?
1: I think we should get that money safe and sound for that real estate purchase. You know, if there's a big purchase coming up, we are putting that money aside and we're making sure that is safe. Again, we're securing your next step in the goal, right? That is all we can do is take the next step to secure it. So if you have something, a big purchase coming up, we're going to take that pool of money. We're going to set it aside, secure it for when you need it.
2: And talk about, I know we have an example of when someone, let's say someone just had, whatever, a couple million dollars in an IRA and needed to make a real estate purchase. They were selling one house and buying another. How does that work?
1: So as like a, basically wink, wink, a bridge loan to themselves from the IRA.
2: Right.
1: So we help clients do that. We can do a 60-day rollover. So they take a large withdrawal, whatever it is, the down payment or the rest of the house due. We'll take that from their IRA. We'll get that out to them. They settle on the real estate purchase. They sell their original home, and then we can put the funds back into their IRA tax-free within 60 days. So we help implement it, obviously, within the timeline, getting it coded correctly, because the last thing you want at tax time is to give your accountant a 1099-R that says, I took out $600,000. Yeah. It's fully taxable, and now I owe a lot of money. So that's what we're trying to avoid.
0: Yeah, that's the power of working with someone, having someone hold you accountable, but also get things done and get things done correctly. If that just got you thinking about your own situation, you definitely don't want to sit on it. You should reach out to us. Call or text RETIRE to 617-600-5488. Coming up, our final thoughts and how you can take the next step. Don't go anywhere. 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
0: Welcome back. I'm Kyle Hurley alongside my co-host John Coughlin with Monroe Moro Wealth Management. If you're just joining us, what a show it has been. We had the queen herself, Daria Grady, Director of Operations in studio. Daria is the one that makes it all run here with us at Monroe Moro. We work with a lot of clients from all different backgrounds, but one thing stands out the same. We want the greatest level of service to these people. It is your money, and that is what you deserve. Daria, thank you so much for joining us, and I think it would be helpful to wrap up this show just talking about, all right, hey, we work with very successful clients from all different backgrounds, and a lot of times when they're at this stage of retirement or kind of, you know, their wealth is built up substantially over time, things can get a little complicated, mm-hmm. right? There's advisor, maybe sometimes multiple advisors.
1: Right.
0: There's the accountants, there's the attorneys, there's the real estate people, all different people to kind of on the team, right? So why don't we just talk a little bit about your role or what you've seen in just regards to coordinating and making sure things get done.
1: Thanks for having me, by the way. I think if you zoom out really to compare operations versus the advisor side of wealth management is really, you guys call yourselves the coach, right? A financial coach.
0: Right.
1: So if we're talking football, retirement playbook, mm-hmm. If we're talking football, right, our client is the owner of the team. You guys are the coach, right? You guys are coordinating with our client for the long-term game plan. And then I, the star quarterback, am on the field.
0: Yes.
1: Drake May. Coordinating everything.
0: Yes.
1: Really. So we work together with our advisors, our clients, their attorneys, their CPAs. We act as the man on the field, really, to coordinate everybody and get them on the same page. And hand-holding our clients that way is pretty impactful, I think. I think they really value that as a financial coordinator, really.
0: I was going to say, we don't need to think we know. I mean, go mm-hmm. look at some of the Google reviews that we have or the people that we hear from on an everyday basis. These plans don't execute themselves, right? There's a lot of times maybe you work with an advisor and they put together a plan for you and they say, good luck. And what I've seen a lot, I mean, getting back to trust a little bit, is the estate attorney will set up a trust and sometimes they don't. That's where they stop. And they say, go put these accounts under said trust that we just set up. And they go and try to do it, and they go, oh, this is not easy. This is not something you just click a button and say, the trust is open and all my assets are under it.
2: And I have no more questions.
0: No more questions, and everything makes sense to me. No, you need to have someone like a Daria or an advisor that's in your corner saying, hey, here's how it's done. Here's the paperwork to do it. Here's what this means. So that way you have that sense of confidence and peace of mind that, all right, I just set this up, and now I execute it, and it's implemented.
1: I think our hope as operations and white glove service is so that feels easy for our clients, right? If you don't work with us, maybe it doesn't, but when you're working with us, that's the goal, is to make sure that everything is seamless for you and laid out. You have the confidence and you have the clarity to take the next step.
0: Yep.
2: And what about, Daria, with trust? I think one of the things that you really, that's so great, is that it's not like we're blindly just taking a trust account and opening it up. You actually are reading the trust.
1: Oh, we're reading it, yeah.
2: Yeah.
1: We are. I'm looking at who your trustees are. I'm looking at who gets the boat. We're reviewing everything
0: the good
1: in
0: details.
1: There. But no, it's to make sure we're doing everything right, right? Yeah. It's to make sure we have the tax ID number. If there is one, it's making sure that the family members are aware of what they're entitled to when it comes down to that. So we're making sure we have the full picture and the full story.
0: That's such a good point. I mean, you just made me think of something of a client had an irrevocable trust. She now has a condo under the trust. And part of that was, hey, who pays the bill? This bill mm-hmm. just came in. Does it need to come from the trust? Can I pay it from my own personal money? You can't mess that up, because then all of a sudden, if that trust gets questioned, then it might get really, really dicey. So when you set these things up, you need experts behind you, and that's where we come in. You need to call or text us, RETIRE, to 617-600-5488. Daria, thank you so much for joining us. Another great episode of the Retirement Playbook. We'll see you next time.
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26: I think the answer most people would give there is, I want to sell my home for the most money, and I want to sell it in the least amount of time, and I want the least hassle. I mean, if they just stopped and got present to what they really wanted.
25: Then Aaron says once you know that, you should interview several realtors.
26: Under any other circumstance, you wouldn't just hire someone. You would interview someone. Mike, the thing is that in my years in real estate, my partner's years in real estate, it's so seldom that we actually get interviewed.
25: And the big question you should ask every realtor, says Aaron, is,
26: tell me your track record in selling homes. What percent of asking price do you sell homes for? And how many days on market? And how does that compare to the local average? The realtor should know that information, should be able to tell you. That's the number one question that I find that would make the most sense that people don't ask.
25: And Aaron says it's also important to feel good about the person who's selling your home for you.
26: Have them take you out to lunch and see if there's a connection, because you are going to need to like this person. You're going to be working with this person for a long time in a very expensive proposition. This is the most expensive thing you own.
25: I'm Mike Carruthers, and that's something you should know.
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28: 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Guaranteed human.
29: Iran says it's closing the Strait of Hormuz due to ceasefire violations by the U.S. and Israel. According to multiple reports, Iran's Joint Military Command cited Israeli airstrikes in Lebanon among the key reasons today. Meanwhile, diplomats are gathering in Switzerland to try to advance the ceasefire agreement. Vice President J.D. Vance confirmed today he's preparing to join the talks soon after canceling his scheduled trip late Thursday. Iran state media says its negotiating team is still expected to travel to Switzerland for talks with the U.S. President Trump is doubling down on his criticism of Italy's prime minister. Lisa Taylor reports.
30: Trump told an Italian journalist this week that Prime Minister Giorgia Meloni had begged him to take a photo with her at the G7 summit. On Friday, Meloni pushed back against Trump's claims and said, "There is one thing he must remember, neither I nor Italy ever beg." She added that it is regrettable that Trump is more accommodating to enemies of the West than he is to U.S. allies. On Friday, Trump doubled down on his criticism of Meloni and said, "I don't want her as a fan because she was not there to help the U.S. with the Strait of Hormuz."
29: President Trump is unveiling the new Air Force One before departing for Camp David for the week. Again, Trump told a crowd gathered at Joint Base Andrews the aircraft is something special.
31: "This plane was transformed into a flying White House at a level of luxury that
9: nobody's ever seen before.
29: The luxury jet was donated by the government of Qatar. The iconic light blue color scheme is gone, replaced with a navy blue and white fuselage cut through with red stripes. At least three deaths are being blamed on a tropical storm that slammed into the Gulf Coast. Louisiana and Mississippi were hit hard this week by Tropical Storm Arthur, which dumped up to 2 feet of rain from East Texas to the Carolinas. Some places had more than 12 inches of rain in 24 hours. I'm Lisa Carton.
10: I'm Sherry Small, and with a quick check of the stories trending right now on WBZ News Radio 1030. Massachusetts teenager is found dead in Salem, New Hampshire. Police calling it a homicide. The victim found outside a home on Orchard Terrace yesterday morning with a gunshot wound to the chest. The victim is identified as 15-year-old Wichai Saksuna. The Lowell Sun reports he was a freshman at Lowell High School. Public consumption of alcohol is now legal in parts of Boston.
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41: Grace! Hello, hello, hello, TGIF to all my people out there. And joining me now, one of my
0: One of my resident guests, Mike Crawford from the Young Jerks, which is perfect because there's a lot of local news to get to today, and he wasn't on last week, so we have a few things to catch up on. Mike, thank you for coming on the show. Let's start with the topic, with the saga that originally brought you to the Grease Curley show, which is Karen Reed. Now, there's several different suits going on right now, and it can kind of be confusing for people. So I want to start with the wrongful death suit, because there were some headlines just yesterday about two things. One is the social media presence and the argument from the judge, or the criticism from the judge, that Karen Reed's attorneys in this case are playing or pandering to social media. The second one is that the judge is no longer putting up with Colin Albert's lawyers claiming he can't come in until the fall to be deposed. Walk me through what's going on here and just remind people what this case is about, because sometimes you hear this case and you forget that it's the O'Keefes who are suing Karen Reed in this case.
1: Right, and there's basically four different suits going on here. You know, and so this is the one where the O'Keefes are suing Karen, but Karen's also got counter suits, as part of this as well. So there's so many lawsuits going on here. There's three in the state and one federal, and they're all lawsuits back and forth. And, you know, when the judge, I think this judge has been mostly fair. And I think the issue here is that he just wants to get this moving. There's a lot of gamesmanship being played back and forth. But when he says stop pandering to social media, that's the one piece of criticism I'll give for him, because I don't think he really understands social media and what's going on out there, because I don't think these lawyers really are playing to social media. They haven't really done that many interviews. They're not, I don't know, it's not salacious. I feel like maybe Karen Reed, the criminal defense, did more of that than this civil defense is. So I think he may be a little wrong on that, but he's talking about the filings and some of the allegations they're making against Colin Albert in this case. So I kind of get what he's saying. But I think on both parties, he just wants them to move this along. There's a lot of issues we've over the last couple of weeks about Proctor and his subpoena and when he's going to be deposed and the scheduling of it and when did he know and where is he. And now it's Colin Albert. It's Colin Albert's apparently in the military. He's enlisted. When is he going to be deposed? I mean, that's really what this was about, the scheduling of it. The judge told Colin, you have to come back. You have to be deposed. Your military experience is not, out on it. But then he went after Karen's attorneys about some of the filings and some of the things that they had said about Colin Albert in the filings. And, it is really about relevance. Is this relevant? Are you guys just making too much out of too little? It's really the judge's going back at Karen Reed's defense. That's really what was going on there.
0: Yeah, and I think at one point Colin Albert's lawyers tried to argue that they're only able to speak to Albert 1 hour per week during his basic training, but the judge's point is, hey, a subpoena is a subpoena. Like, we're not, this isn't going to be dragged out another few months because it has to happen relatively soon. And that actually brings me to another question, Mike. You mentioned how there's four suits going on. How long is this going to take? Like, how long, when you think about the fact that Colin Albert is just one person in this entire equation that is delaying things, there are going to be more people who try to slow walk things, who try to stonewall these attorneys and this judge. What are we looking at here? How many more years of Karen Reed's life is going to be spent in a courtroom?
1: Yeah, the judge really wants to get the depositions done by end of July. So that would be good to move it forward. But all these different lawsuits, we're talking about 2027 and then 2028. That's really where they're going to be supposedly be closed by. So we'll see. I mean, you never know. There could be a deal. Most people feel like there will never be a deal on either side. So, and I kind of agree on that. So, yeah, 2027 and 2028. And, the big question with four different lawsuits, because I had an attorney came on the other day talking about this, there could be split decisions. Karen might win her lawsuits, and then, maybe the O'Keefes win. Who knows? It could even be more confusing. And he almost wonders if the court isn't, especially with the state case, is going to consolidate them and make them one whole, one jury decide this instead of having different juries deciding different things. We'll see what happens. But that's what's really confusing on all this, too, is we could have different jury verdicts indicating different things.
0: Yeah, and we've been talking about the wrongful death lawsuit just because that was the one this week where the judge made the most news. But the one that I hear from listeners and I hear from people in my own life that they're more focused on and more interested in seeing the resolution to is Karen's lawsuit against the Massachusetts State Police and the Canton Police Department. And, of course, that brings up the Michael Proctor of it all and these texts that we've been speaking about now for almost a month that have been revealed. One of the people involved is not just Michael Proctor, but it's the sergeant from Canton, Sean Good. There were updates on him this week as well. Can you walk us through what we know now about Sean Good?
1: Yeah, Sean Good has recently resigned. I think most people have heard that the last couple of weeks here. He refused to, sit down and talk to an internal affairs investigation with the town of Canton, who he worked for. And since then, the Post Commission, which is the organization within the state that certifies police officers, they've suspended his certification. It doesn't mean much practically because he's already resigned, so he doesn't really need his certification, but it makes sure that he's not going to be able to get hired anywhere else in the meantime while, the investigations go on. He's going to have to fight for his certification if he wants it, unless he wants to give it up. But it's also not going to go away. They're still going to investigate both on the state level, but within the town of Canton. They're still doing an internal affairs investigation.

0: more people are coming forward, including the family of Justin Root, for example, who are saying, you know, we're worried that Michael Proctor's biases affected the investigation into his death. You have all of these people who are victims or the families of victims, or in some cases, the families of a person who was put away for a crime, who are now bubbling to the surface and saying, wait a second, I got to look at these text messages. I want to revisit my case, and I want to revisit whether or not my person in my life received justice. I have to imagine that has the Mass State Police and the Canton Police in a panic, because I don't know. I'm not a legal expert, but when I read those text messages and you really start to understand just how much prejudice and bias was deep-seated in Michael Proctor and in Sean Good, I did read those, Mike, and think, she's going to win. Like, she has a real case here. And then that trickles out to everybody else who could have a case.
1: Yeah, absolutely, including the media. I'm glad you mentioned Justin Root. I haven't spent enough time on that one, but I think there is something really weird about the whole thing, especially the Michael Proctor angle. So maybe the media takes a look at some of these other instances and looks at some maybe possibly victims of Michael Proctor who we don't know about, too, beyond even Justin Root, maybe possibly. And the State Legal Counsel, they recently requested from the state police every single Proctor person he's interacted with, you know, on a legal basis, because they want to review all those files. They want to review all the cases. So I think there's going to be lawyers and media that are going to be looking at everything that Michael Proctor ever touched. And that's the way it should be. And if you're an editor or a journalist, you should be looking into these things. It's a good topic, because there are definitely other things he's touched that are tainted.
0: Yeah, and if I were the state of Massachusetts, if I were the Mass State Police or the Canton Police, I'd be thinking that I'm in for a world of hurt here, whether it be, you know, financially. Like, yeah, their reputations, but I mean, I don't know how much that affects them. Their reputations were never that great. But, I mean, money-wise, are they worried she's going to win? Are they worried that they're going to have to pay a huge chunk of change here to make this good, or to try to kind of right this wrong? I don't think money's going to fix it, but it does feel like she's owed money for the way she was treated and the way that these organizations were run, that these officers could get away with talking about people like this.
1: Yeah, I think that they're just hoping for the slim chance that they somehow win. You know, I interviewed an attorney about this whole situation, that exact question, like, is this a slam dunk for Karen Reed with these texts? And he said, nothing is ever a slam dunk. She's got a good case. It's very likely to win, but you never, ever know when you're in court what's going to actually happen. So we'll see what happens. I think that's what they're hoping on. But again, I just feel like, you know, there's so much going on here, too. There's the Miles King. If you look at the motion to dismiss that Rosemary just filed, his attorney, with all these Proctor texts and the pictures, I'm speechless at some of the stuff that she included. It's more new Proctor texts, and you wonder, is this guy going to get away with possibly murdering somebody, allegedly murdering somebody? Is he going to get away with it because Michael Proctor? It's tough to argue against what she files.
0: Yeah, and I think that that's the part of this. I mean, there's so many disturbing elements, but it's not just that there are people who are potentially in jail who shouldn't be. It's also there are people who did do these crimes who might now get away with it or get a chance at freedom because of how mishandled everything was and because of the corruption that is so steeped in these organizations. It's truly a bombshell. And I think you're right. I think the Justin Root story, like, maybe that's something, Mike, that you and I could start to zero in on a little bit as we go forward in these next couple weeks and pick out some of these investigations that maybe deserve a second look. And perhaps someone out there knows something that's amiss here, because I think you're right. I think this is kind of an untouched area that no one's going near, and there's some scandals. There's plenty of wherever Michael Proctor was, whatever he was involved in, you got to turn over those rocks. Thank you, Mike Crawford from The Young Jerks. Everyone follow him at The Young Jerks. and make sure you subscribe to his YouTube. That's where you can find him. We will be right back. Before I went to Perfect Smiles, I honestly didn't realize how much my TMJ was affecting my daily life after getting Invisalign and straightening

0: about my smile and my bite. One day I noticed my TMJ was gone. Actually, I didn't realize it until someone asked me about it in the studio. They were having a conversation, and the mailroom manager said, oh, yeah, Grace has TMJ. And it dawned on me. I was like, no, I don't. No, I did have TMJ, but I haven't had it in months. And then I started to realize the only reason or the only thing that's changed is I started using Invisalign. And so what I didn't understand at the outset was that the alignment of my teeth was affecting my bite. And that was kind of creating all these other, it was a butterfly effect. It was creating all these other problems. And then I would have tension in my forehead, and I would have tension in my jaw, and I would have tension in my neck, and I'd be grinding my teeth, and it would disrupt my sleep. And all of that was gone once the TMJ was fixed. And that was all because of Dr. Tam at Perfect Smiles. 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
1: Matt, I know you're in for Taylor this week, but I didn't know that you were going to be playing the role of Taylor and being such a hater. Matt just said to me during the break, this has been kind of a mixed bag of a week. There's been good news. There's been some bad news. There's things that I'm liking out of the administration. There's things I'm not liking. And that's how the cookie crumbles. But one of the highlights has been the Scots taking over Boston. Great Scott! It's been something to behold. They're drinking us dry. They're cleaning up after themselves. Some of the men in the kilts are just, they're charming us. They're charming us here. They're getting married at City Hall. I saw a Scottish couple in the news. They're getting married. They love it. They love it here.
2: Is that even a legal marriage? So does that translate over to Scotland?
1: It does in my book. I give it my stamp of approval. And that's been, I think, for a lot of people, a really fun part of the week. And I'm in the green room, and I'm dancing, and I'm having fun. And Matt says, I just can't wait for the Scots to get out of here. You're their only hater. Everyone's loving it.
2: As someone who has descendants from Scotland, like,
1: oh,
2: I've seen enough of you. You came over.
1: Oh, my God.
2: You did a great job. It's just too oversaturated. Like, I enjoy the Europeans coming over and seeing how much better America is than Europe. At the same time, like,
1: you think they're being too nice?
2: No. I think everybody who's covering it, it's like, all right, this is like 3 days. That's great.
1: You know what I will say? Okay,
2: let's go into the weekend.
1: I disagree with you. I don't mind people seizing, pouncing, weaponizing on joy. You know, if something brings people joy, I don't mind it. But I will agree with you on this because I saw a headline in the Herald that said Scottish takeover of Boston formalized as Mayor Wu signs sister city declaration. With Glasgow,
2: also,
1: Scotland.
2: Yeah, it's like, this is
1: Glasgow. How do people always have a problem with the way I say it. But here's what I'll say about that. She wasn't even rooting for them. Like, she wasn't even rooting for, I know I'm banned. No one gets more bandwagon with the World Cup than yours truly. No one's more bandwagon. But she was rooting for Haiti when it was Scotland versus Haiti. And now that she sees that, yes, Scotland won, but also now that she sees that Scotland has generated all this goodwill and everyone's vibing, now she wants to hop on this and be like, yeah, I love it too. It's like, come on, that's such a fair weather. And her and Maura Healey's doing it too. I understand that this is what politicians do. Okay? They try their best to ingratiate themselves with the sports fans because it's an easy thing to do. And all politicians do it. But you were just rooting against them last weekend. You think we forgot? You were out with the Haiti supporters, and now you're rooting for Scotland. Like, and I guess you could argue, yeah, well, Haiti's not in anymore. But still, it feels a little bit, oh, now you're a fan of the Scots? Now that everybody else is? Now that it's the popular thing to do? I don't like that.
2: Yeah, no, it's very cringe by Mayor Wu.
1: It's very Mayor Wu. It's very Mayor Wu. Today's poll question is brought to you by Kennedy Carpet. Now is the time to clean or update your home with Kennedy Carpet. Visit their beautiful showrooms in Needham and Weymouth. I've been to the one in Weymouth. It's awesome. Or call 1-888-8-KENNEDY. 1-888-KENNEDY. Yeah, and as I was just saying that about the politicians, now it's Mom Donnie with the Knicks jersey on. And he was doing it, too. He was trying to pander to the sports fans at the parade yesterday.
2: Oh, yeah, he had a bunch of old Knicks players in his speech, like, by name. But, like, last year during a debate when they asked him if he could name anyone but Jalen Brunson, he had nothing.
1: Jalen Brunson's, I don't think, a fan of his either. I saw him laying it on thick for Jalen Brunson. He looked nonplussed. He didn't look impressed with the mayor.
2: Well, one of my favorite things, and I don't have the full question that he was asked, was they were asking about, like, if you, I think it was whether he preferred to play with the Knicks or he had played in Dallas beforehand. And he's like, well, I miss not being taxed down in Dallas.
1: Yeah. Yeah. Oh, well, that was another weird thing is I was watching the parade, and we do have to do the poll question, so we'll have to do it on the other side because we got sidetracked. I got sidetracked by my producer. But I'm watching the parade, and it's like, Mom Donnie is heaping praise on all these basketball players who make all this money. Maybe it's okay that they make it because, like you just said, he taxes them up the wazoo. But then AOC is dapping it up with Timothée Chalamet, who's dating billionaire Kylie Jenner. So all these socialists are embracing the one percenters when it works for them at the Knicks parade. We'll be right back with Laura Libby.
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4: 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A shooting last night in Charlestown. Police called to Hood Park Drive at about 10:30. One man taken to an area hospital with a single gunshot wound. The victim is expected to recover. No word on any arrests. Former Gloucester police officer has his certification revoked. 36-year-old Alexander Aiello will no longer be allowed to work in law enforcement in Massachusetts. He pleaded guilty to possession of child pornography back in October and is presently serving time at a federal prison in Georgia. Last night in Foxborough, Morocco shut out Scotland 1-0. The Scots now head to Miami, where they will face Brazil on Wednesday. Morocco heads to Atlanta to face Haiti. And Team USA defeated Australia 2-0 in Los Angeles yesterday, clinching a berth in the round of 16 of the FIFA World Cup. I'm Sherry Small.
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20: Graham Platter, guy strong in the state of Maine where I live.
1: Yeah.
20: You know, I don't have strong, he's a Democrat, he's liberal, I don't have strong feelings about it, but rather than, like, respond to what the guy's positions are, they just have called him a Nazi for the last month because he had a tattoo that was not a swastika, but apparently was connected to the German military at some point. It's not even clear he knew that, but he's just, they've attacked the guy in his personal life. It's like, they don't like him because he's not sufficiently supportive of Israel.
21: Yeah, I will say this, that, you know, when...
1: Yeah, so that was Tucker Carlson defending Graham Platner, or trying to pretend that Graham Platner didn't know what his Totenkopf tattoo was. I really never thought I'd see the day. In the heyday of when I loved Tucker and I listened to Tucker and when I really thought Tucker was so smart, and I guess it's a lesson for me, is like always be skeptical of these people in big media because a lot of them turn out to be strange, strange cats. This is for sure, for certain, one of the biggest examples of it, is this guy has gone off. And just the way he says, like, yeah, these policies that I don't, that's such a secondary thing for him now. It's like, why don't you talk about the if you don't want to talk about the tattoo because you claim that he didn't know about it, you don't even seem to care about the fact that he's running as a socialist, or that he hates billionaires, or that, you know, all of these other, or that he's disparaged Purple Heart recipients. Like, do any of these things matter anymore to Tucker? No. No, he's just there to spew. And then they wonder, like, Tucker and Megan, why they have all this new audience. It's like, yeah, you have far left nuts who think you're great because you sound like a far left nut. Because I guess now you are one. But joining us now to talk about Graham Platner, actually nothing to do with the Totenkopf tattoo, is Laurel Libby, the representative for the Maine House District 90. Laurel, thank you so much for coming on the show.
22: Thanks so much for having me, Grace.
1: I wanted to play a cut here, Laurel, and I think it's actually a few weeks old, but it didn't come across my desk until today. And it was Graham Platner, and he's talking about an issue that you have taken very seriously in Maine, and you've faced the repercussions for it, and that is trans athletes in sports. And I want to play that. This is Graham Platner on the Slate podcast. Cut four, please.
23: Trans campaign
1: in
23: Maine. It's funded by an out-of-state billionaire to make sure that we have this discussion and we don't talk about raising his taxes.
1: Uh-huh.
23: That's why it exists.
1: Uh-huh.
23: This doesn't... I think there are like two trans kids that compete in high school sports in Maine. There are 40,000 Mainers who are going to lose health care because of the lack of the ACA extension.
1: Uh-huh.
23: I'm sorry, one of those things seems very important and real to me. One of them seems like an invented culture war scare to keep people divided.
1: Now, it shouldn't be a surprise, Laurel, that the man who has gaslit ex-girlfriends, has gaslit the American people about his Nazi tattoo and masturbating in porter potties, that he's also going to gaslight us on this issue. But speak to his attempt to minimize what's happening here, because that really has been the strategy from the left. It hasn't really worked, but what I find they're constantly doing is just telling us it's not that big of a deal. You guys are making this way bigger of an issue than it actually is.
22: Yeah, I mean, let's go back to the beginning of this. This is an extreme left agenda to have men and women's sports in the first place. So if you want to talk about where this came from, where this, you know, culture war came from, it came from extremists advancing this agenda that Mainers don't want to have anything to do with. But what is amazing here is the ultimate misogyny to have a man, Graham Platner, mansplaining the Maine women and girls that they shouldn't be bothered by having men invading their sports and spaces. You know, it was not too long ago that the Democrats would be all up in arms about the patriarchy dictating to women. But here we are, allowing this man to dictate to Maine women and girls. You know what? If the Democrats would stop advancing this extreme agenda of allowing boys and girls sports and spaces, we wouldn't have to discuss it.
1: Yeah, and I'm so glad you brought up the spaces element of this, because a lot of times when this argument or when this issue comes up, the Democrats like to focus just on the athletics of it and how many, like he said, there's two athletes in Maine. I'm not sure if that number is even accurate. But the other part of the issue is what you just said, which is we have plenty of examples of, for example, men coming into women's bathrooms, and it makes people uncomfortable. Biological men identifying as women coming into the bathrooms. And to have this guy who, based off of all of the reports that I've read and all of the accounts from ex-girlfriends and other people, doesn't care about women's safety at all, and in fact has been very aggressive and has had very unsettling behavior, you're right. It's another layer of this hypocrisy here where he's once again putting women's safety in the back seat to advance his own agenda.
22: Yeah, you know, if we want to talk numbers, he's referencing two specific boys who were in girls' sports during that year, during that spring sports season of 2025. Over that winter and spring. And so he is referencing those two in particular. Let's talk about the numbers for a minute. Just those two displaced hundreds of girls. Why? Because they excelled. They were boys and girls sports. So while they were taking the podium, there were hundreds of girls who were each displaced. And there were whole teams who lost out. There was a team that lost out on winning the championship because they lost by 1 point after he won the pole vault and scored 10 points. So if we want to talk about numbers, we could talk about the hundreds of main girls who have been erased by, yes, those two boys and the others who have participated in girls' sports.
1: Yeah, I have to ask, Laurel, because, and I know you're not seeking re-election, and you're going to devote your time to other important pieces of other work that is just as important. But I have to ask, one of the criticisms and one of the takeaways from the last presidential election was that the Democrats didn't push back on one of the ads that the Trump administration was able, or the Trump side was able to put out about this exact issue. I think it was something like Kamala is for they, them. And it was really harping on the fact that men shouldn't be in women's sports. And they kind of didn't do anything with that. They didn't take the side of common sense. They didn't say, hey, listen, that's not what we stand for. And now that we're heading into the midterms, do you see a change? Do you see a change in strategy or a change in agenda from the Democrats? Have they learned their lesson? I mean, it was a real Achilles heel for them. There's so many different things they did wrong. But that was a major takeaway from 2024. Are you seeing a shift? And in Maine especially, is a shift even required? Or are people on board for this far-left agenda?
22: Yeah, no, I think they're trying to pass Graham Plattner off. The Democrats are, as you know, this populist figure. And as much as they say they want to talk about the policies, they don't really want to dive into the policies. Because what those policies are that Graham Plattner wants to advance in D.C. are extensions of the extremist agenda that's already happening, that's already happened here in Maine. Look, here in Maine, you know, he talks about billionaires. We've got, if you earn under $100,000 in Maine, you have the highest income tax in all of New England. Those are not billionaires. And yet that's where we're at as a state. And so, yeah, of course, he wants to tax billionaires. But what he doesn't say in that is he wants to tax everybody. And so that is going to hit every working Maine family, just as it has here in our state through Governor Mills and the Augusta Democrats' extreme agenda. Let's talk about energy. He wants to advance the same extreme green policies, quote unquote green policies, that have Mainers paying 63% more for our electricity than folks across the country. Extend that to all of America and watch those prices rise. No matter which way you slice it, whether we're talking about girls' sports, taxation, energy, or anything else, Graham Plattner is a disaster.
1: Yeah, no, I think you're definitely on the money with that. One other thing that I would like to get your take on, Representative Laura Libby, is from the Maine Wire. It says, Maine election officials on Friday released final results from several key primary contests more than a week after voters went to the polls, bringing an end to a prolonged counting process that drew increasing criticism of the state's ranked choice voting system. Give us your response to what you've watched over the last week.
22: You know, proponents of ranked choice voting, of course, Maine is one of only two states that has it, say that it's an instant runoff. I would say when you don't have results for 10 days, it's anything but instant. And so we have been waiting and waiting for these results, and we finally got the tabulation at 2 o'clock in the morning. It's been a really tired day, I'll tell you, Grace. And it's waking Mainers up to how terrible the system is. how much of a manipulation it is, right? We're seeing on the Democrat side, we're seeing not first place, not even second place coming out of election night winning the nomination, but third place has now secured the nomination. That's not a runoff. A runoff between the top two candidates in most other states is what, you know, you'd be looking at. It's a mess, and Mainers are really getting an appreciation for that. No matter which side of the aisle they're on, I think, whether you had the five candidates on the Democrat side or the eight on the Republican side, we've gotten a real good view this election.
1: Laura Libby, thank you so much for coming on. That is the representative for Maine's House District 90. I appreciate your time and your input here, and we will talk to you again very soon. Have a wonderful weekend. When we come back, speaking of Graham Plattner, his anti-police past is being exposed in a recent in an uncovered online post. This man's, you know, everyone has skeletons in their closet. This man has more skeletons than I think anyone could have. You couldn't make it up. And this is the guy they chose. This is the guy they thought was their best bet. And now, you know, a lot of people have pointed out once you pass that date in July and he's set and he's in and there's nothing they can do about it, I have a feeling more of those skeletons are going to come creeping out. We'll be right back. We got more to talk about. Stay with us.
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1: 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And if you're not in the... if you're not in need of a new rug, it's always great to get your rug cleaned. They can make it look like it's brand new. Take it from me. Matt, what is the poll question and what are the results thus far?
2: And you can vote in the poll question by going to gracecurlyshow.com. Who would win a UFC fight between Hunter Biden and Donald Trump Jr.?
1: I'm sticking with Hunter. That man, I mean, he has... I know that Donald Trump Jr. has also lived a crazy life. I know that he hasn't been a Boy Scout by any means. But I think Hunter's is... recency bias. I think Hunter's trials and tribulations have been a lot closer to the now than Donald Trump Jr.'s. I think he's taken a few decades off.
2: Hunter only has 12%.
1: I'm telling you guys, I think you're wrong. I think you're wrong. All right, I wanted to play a cut here. This is Brian Kilmeade this morning. I liked this piece of advice. Take a listen to Brian Kilmeade on Fox and Friends talking to J.D. Vance.
3: After Israel yesterday, I wish it would be that tough with Iran. And Israel, if this is the reason they put these talks on hold, Israel had 4 IDF soldiers killed. What do you expect them to do? And if you want them to go along with the plan, you should tell them what's in the plan. They were not even in the talks. All of a sudden, they're roped into it. So it's up to Iran to tell Hezbollah, who does whatever you tell them, to knock it off. And then Israel will knock it off.
1: Yeah, I appreciate that from Brian Kilmeade, because there are... I understand that... I always say, like, I don't mind infighting, you know, in the party. I don't mind people disagreeing on things. But where I worry now with this fracture, and I hope it gets better and not worse, is that it seems like the administration and J.D. Vance are being very critical of Israel and almost like a wink to the Tucker Carlsons, the Megyn Kellys of the world, and trying to appease them and trying. And I've also read, like, Jesse Kelly just put up that he thinks Trump is mad at Bibi Netanyahu for dragging him into this. And maybe that's true, but you can't blame Israel for defending themselves. And you also can't blame Israel. We chose to get involved in this. That was Trump's decision. So you can't now... you can't now point your finger and say, well, this is all a mess and it's your fault. You're the president. You're the leader of the free world. And just one other thing I would add in here is that Bhatia Ungar Sargon, who I really like, and she's been very, very defensive of the administration and has, you know, put a lot on the line for them. And she put out a criticism saying this was a capitulation to Iran. And the rapid response team wrote back this really nasty tweet saying that she's a moron and she doesn't have any brain cells. And it doesn't seem like an administration that's happy with the choices that they're making. It seems like an administration that's extremely defensive and thin-skinned and lashing out at people who have been on their side. You can say a lot of things about me, for example, but I think most people would say I'm MAGA or I'm supportive of the president. I have issues occasionally, but I'm certainly not a Democrat. I certainly don't want the Democrats to win the midterms. I certainly wasn't a Kamala Harris voter. And so now they're coming at people who don't understand why they're making all of these concessions to Iran and at the same time being so critical of Israel, who's really been our only ally in the Middle East and the only people willing to put their money where their mouth is. And I know we give them money. I know we give them money, but they buy weapons from us and they're very helpful partners. And I would say most people, even the people who hate Israel, there's a lot of them. If you said, all right, now you got to live in the Middle East for the rest of your life, I think a lot of those people would choose to live in Israel. I don't think there's a lot of other places that all of these Tucker Carlson fans would be running to. Maybe Qatar, based off what I've heard. But I think that we kind of need a course correction here. I'm not liking what I'm seeing. And I think they're monitoring the feedback they're getting. So it could be... there could be a change here. There definitely could be a change. I also, though, I want to go back to this Graham Plattner thing, because I played you that cut of Graham Plattner trying to downplay men competing in women's sports, which I think is a huge mistake. I don't think the Democrats have learned their lesson with this at all. This is one of these things. They can call it a culture. They can call it a wedge issue if they want. But it's something that resonates with parents. It's something that resonates with people with common sense, period. And they still seem to be doubling down. And I can't understand why you would want to do that. I can't understand why you wouldn't just say, it didn't work out for us the last time. We've got to try something new. And they don't seem to want to. They seem to want to continue to call people Nazis and hope that that's enough. I don't know if it is. You got to, at some point, you got to have your own ideas. It can't just be that Orange Man is bad. And that's all they have right now. 844-500-4242. One of the other stories that's getting a lot of attention, and I think we'll dive into it next week. The DNI, Tulsi Gabbard, you know she's not going to be DNI for much longer. This is from Breitbart. She used her last day in office to release a trove of evidence that Dr. Anthony Fauci lied to Congress and directed U.S. funding for gain-of-function research linked to Big Pharma's pursuit of universal vaccines, all while influencing and manipulating the intelligence community to cover up his role in the coronavirus pandemic. Now, Gabbard said, today on my final day as DNI, I'm releasing never-before-seen communications and documents that expose exactly how Fauci worked with politicized career leadership in the intelligence community to suppress the truth about his actions. The virus's lab leak origins and his role in directing U.S. funding for this dangerous research that caused immeasurable harm and countless lost lives. She alleges these documents clearly expose Fauci's direct role in influencing and manipulating IC assessments on COVID-19. He was so hell-bent on it being from a wet market. He was so hell-bent on trying to convince us. And really not even us, because we were the ones, we were so stupid. He's like, we got them. They'll do whatever we say. We can just lie to them. He admitted that. He's like, we lie to them and we'll get them to do what we want. It was more so getting any other scientist who wasn't as good at lying as he was to be on board with this idea that, no, it didn't develop in the lab where they were studying coronavirus. It developed in the wet market near the lab where they were studying coronavirus. And he used his power and his prestige as Dr. Anthony Fauci, the greatest doctor of all time. You put him on a pillow. The man's got awards. The man's got books. The man's got magazine covers. And he spent all his time trying to cover up his tracks. Good luck with that. I don't think it's going to work out for you, Fauci. Howie Carr is coming up next. Have a great weekend, everybody. I'll see you Monday.

0: Sack It Up.
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11: Vice President J.D. Vance says he expects to travel to Switzerland in the coming days to join the talks with Iran. Vance confirmed his plans today, telling Fox News it may happen as soon as tomorrow. He noted talks are underway after President Trump's son-in-law, Jared Kushner, and special envoy Steve Witkoff arrived there earlier today. Vance said talks are going well so far and noted a record 16 million barrels of oil moved through the Strait of Hormuz on Friday. Vance's remarks came before Iran announced today it is closing the vital waterway due to Israeli attacks in Lebanon. President Trump is unveiling the new Air Force One he got from Qatar. Trump spoke to a crowd gathered at Joint Base Andrews on Friday and said the luxury jet was something special.
12: We like the baby blue, but it was time for a change. And this is the sleekest line. Everything was designed good. It was my taste, I will say. He said, what color do you like? I said, I like the color of the American flag, right? That makes sense.
11: The light blue color scheme of the plane has been replaced by a navy blue and white fuselage cut through with red stripes. Trump's new plane is meant to bridge a two-year gap while Boeing modifies two new 747s that will eventually become the new Air Force One planes. Another round of severe weather is headed toward the central U.S. Forecasters say there's a good chance of severe thunderstorms today from Missouri to Wyoming, with the most intense weather in parts of Kansas and Nebraska. On Sunday, the storms will move eastward through Missouri and into Kentucky and southern Illinois. There will also be a chance of severe storms Monday moving into the mid-Atlantic states. Toy Story 5 is blasting off to infinity and beyond. The fifth installment in the classic Pixar franchise made $17.5 million from Thursday previews. A report from Deadline says the film is expected to make over $170 million. I'm Lisa Carton.
3: I'm Kyle Bray with a quick check on the stories trending on WBZ News Radio 1030. An Andover middle schooler has died after he was pulled from a pond last month. Cody Wynn was an eighth grader at Doherty Middle School. Police say he was found in about 10 to 12 feet of water. In a statement, Doherty's principal and the interim Andover superintendent said they are heartbroken. Social workers and guidance counselors will be on hand at the Doherty Media Center on Monday and Tuesday from 11 to 3. A man is in the hospital after a shooting in Charlestown last night. This happened at around 10:30 on Hood Park Drive near a World Cup watch party. A man was taken to the hospital with a single gunshot wound. He is expected to recover. Police say the shooting did not happen at the watch party, but at a different event instead. Witnesses at the party reported hearing gunshots. No words on any arrests. Boston is keeping the party going for Juneteenth today, this time at Franklin Park. The event is being held at the Shattuck Picnic Area and runs until 7 o'clock. In sports, the Sox face the Mariners tonight at 10:10. I'm Kyle Bray.
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23: It's time for Breaking Bread with Joe Piantedosi, where good conversation is always made fresh. And now,
0: Here's Joe.
1: Hello, everyone. Welcome to Breaking Bread. And to all the dads out there, happy Father's Day. And to you, Scott, happy Father's Day.
0: And to you as well, Joe. Happy Father's Day. Happy Father's Day weekend.
1: Weekend. It's the weekend, so it's a big weekend. And I want to tell you something. I got a great show today because I have Billy Costard. He's his three sons. Mm-hmm. But I want to tell you something. The first Father's Day show I did on air.
0: Yes.
1: Okay, was on 104.9. WBOQ in Beverly, and I had you and your dad on, if you remember.
0: Oh, yeah, that's right.
1: And that propelled me to wanting to celebrate Father's Day and have a father-son combos on, and you and your dad were great. It was great having your dad on that show.
0: Well, it's not going to be as easy with Billy because he has a lot more kids to bring on.
1: Yeah, the three sons and Billy. So looking forward to this. And they're all different locations. We're all going to call in. Hopefully with your masterful skills on the board here, you can coordinate all this together.
0: Yeah, it should be fun. Of course, everybody knows Billy for all these times. But a little known fact, my son played baseball against, I think, Billy's youngest son, Dylan.
1: Dylan, who's going to be 32. Yeah, he's the youngest.
0: Yep. And then Billy and I sat in the stands watching that game. I can't remember where it was on the North Shore, north of Boston area. That had to be 10 years plus ago.
1: Wow.
0: But small world.
1: Well, you and Billy have been on the radio forever. Yep. You both host food shows on NESN.
0: And the radio Saturday show, mornings. Joe, is coming up next week. We start our 50th anniversary of the radio show.
1: Oh, my God. We got to celebrate that.
0: Yeah. So we're gonna do a whole year-long celebration type stuff.
1: This is the oldest running show next to the Grand Ole Opry, right?
0: Yeah. Continuing running radio show in America.
1: And, of course, your dad started it. So.
0: Yep. Back way back when.
1: Following
0: you know, just
1: dad.
0: By letting folks call in, be the first food show in America. And today we still do the same thing. It's folks that call in. They're the food critics. It's not me.
1: Wow. Well, so glad to have you here. Happy Father's Day to you and to your dad, especially wish him a happy Father's Day for me.
0: Well, thank you. Happy Father's Day to all the dads out there as well.
1: All right, and now step back because we have a great Father's Day special show. Billy Costa and his three sons, Chris, Alex, and Dylan. Let's go in order. Chris, Alex, and Dylan. And then my son Jared's going to follow up later in the show.
0: All right, on this Father's Day weekend, it's now time for Breaking Bread with Joe Pianodosi.
1: So, we have a very special show. On this Father's Day weekend, I am thrilled and honored to have one of my best friends in the whole world, Billy Costa, along with his three sons, unprecedented. And we're talking in five different locations right now. I'm in studio in North Andover. We've got Billy Costa, the dad we're honoring on Father's Day, and his three boys, two happen to be in Florida. Anyway, welcome all to the show. Billy, happy Father's Day.
14: I think I'm the only one in the group that's still working right now.
1: No, I'm working.
14: We're all working.
1: The bakery and radio. And
15: yeah, everybody's working.
1: Everyone's working. They all took time to celebrate you today, Billy. But anyway, let's start. I mean, I've got a profession. I'm like just a little nobody on the radio. Billy, you're the star, and we're honoring you today. But your sons are so well accomplished. They're great guys. And they're all probably going to say something nice about you. Let's start with the oldest first. We've got Chris, who, by the way, everyone knows, now is doing this phenomenal business called Cod Vault. He's partnered with none other than Tom Brady, of all people. Chris, what do you got to say about your dad? Let's talk a little bit about Cod Vault and just talk about whatever you want to talk about.
15: Chris. Listen, other than the fact that he was 10 minutes late for this interview, okay?
1: He was.
15: No, we're very, very proud of our dad. Father's Day is a special celebration every year for us. As most people can imagine, when your dad is Billy Costa, the Hall of Fame broadcaster and the legend that he is, it's very easy to be proud. And Alex Dillon and I have been very, very lucky over the years to be able to not just have him as our dad, but have him as somebody that we get to look up to and somebody that's set an example and given us all. You know, you mentioned how we've all been very fortunate and, you know, had success. And a lot of that has to do with the fact that we learned and watched our dad really just work tirelessly for our entire lives and instill the work ethic in us. So any chance we get to talk about our dad and celebrate our dad, we take it, including when you come calling Joe and ask us to sit down and chat, we're more than happy to because we love him, we're proud of him, and he's as good as it gets.
1: I echo that. Okay, let's jump to Alex, son number two.
14: Oh, don't we want to hear Chris talk about Cod Vault?
1: Oh, we can come back to Conrad. let's talk about tributes to Dad. Then we'll go back to Chris and talk about Conrad. How's that?
15: I'm kidding. Look, I mean, Chris said it. You know, he's the ideal role model. I mean, life's not easy, as everybody knows, and there's all kinds of twists and turns, and we've certainly had our fair share of them as a family growing up. And to have, you know, a figure like him to be able to look to and to be able to lean on, you know, when times get tough, it's invaluable. It's hard to put words to. And you know, to have somebody like Billy Costa to be able to use as a model, you know, for the kind of man you want to be, for the kind of worker that you want to be, is second to none. So, you know, yeah, we love him. If Joe P calls and says we're going to honor him on the radio, we're there in the drop of a hat. He's the best. I mean, growing up, my name wasn't really ever said without it being completed by, that's Alex, Billy's son. So he's definitely our dad. We love him, and it's great to be here.
1: Oh, that's so good to hear. All right, and last but certainly not least, Dylan.
2: Yeah, you never want to go last. but no, it's a lot of what they said. I mean, as the youngest, you know, being able to be born into, you know, this family, and, you know, to see what my dad has accomplished, what he continues to accomplish, just the type of work ethic. It's just a relentless, relentless work ethic. But first and foremost, just a wonderful father. Loved and adored Chris, Alex, and myself from day one. Has supported us in everything, in every way, regardless of where we were at in life, what we were doing, what we wanted to do. There was just nothing but love and support. I know, as the youngest, you know, I've seen that work ethic trickle to Chris, which then trickled to Alex, and now, you know, trickle into me. So it's just a wonderful.

0: I'm trying to hold back, Billy. I mean, you know, I get emotional. But you know, what's interesting is, and I think this is so important, the word work ethic. And, you know, like so many young fathers today, they just want to be present in their kids' life, but they don't really show them, like my dad worked like a dog for years and instilled that in me. And I try to instill that in my son. And the fact that they all mention work ethic. And Billy, there's no one that works harder than you. And the fact that all three of your sons feel the same way. I mean, they're hard workers, and they're successful because they work hard. It's not just they sit back and they rest on their laurels. And I think that is so important today. If you're going to emulate your dad, emulate his work ethic. And that's the key to success.
1: Well, I think that's my biggest source of pride in all three of my boys, is that they obviously work so hard. I mean, I'm more and more impressed every single day. But if I had any regret at all in terms of being a dad to my three boys, it's because I worked so much, I didn't get to do as much as I really would have liked to.
0: But as much as you work,
2: well,
0: Bill,
2: I'll say this.
0: I'll say this
2: because, you know, while I know my father has worked hard our entire lives and probably put him in a position to have regrets around certain things he missed, I know Alex Dillon and I look back and think about hockey practice, baseball games, football practice, you know, events. I don't think of or can't think back to something he wasn't there for or wasn't at. I mean, he was the one bringing me to hockey practice. He was the one at the hockey game. So even though I know, you know, he's worked so hard, and I think this is one of the things that I think just speaks a lot to, you know, who my dad and who our dad is. He's worked hard our entire lives and set an amazing example, but he also has been present the entire time. So don't let yourself off the hook that easy. I mean, you were there for everything.
1: Well, that's good to hear.
2: Yeah, he was,
1: now
2: he was
1: I'm
2: always,
1: crying.
2: Always standing at the glass at the hockey games, always there to give me a ride home when I got kicked out of the hockey game. he was always there.
1: Yeah, and then that means you guys had somebody in the car to yell at because you didn't score the goal or you missed the pass
2: high.
1: Or something. Yeah, or I remember, what do you know, Dad?
2: We took.
1: And then it was good for me to be there to take Alex out of the penalty box every 5 minutes.
0: Well, Billy, for the most of their life...
2: I was the one yelling at him.
0: Billy, you did the morning show, so you weren't really... you were gone when they were asleep. You'd leave in the morning early, right? I mean, but you probably had some free...
1: Well, when they were very young, I was doing afternoons with Dale Dorman, absolute radio legend. I can't believe my very first broadcast job was with the biggest radio legend in the country, Dale Dorman, God rest his soul. But so that allowed me to be around more in the mornings, which was great. In fact, I remember when Chris was born, I was working afternoons. And I'll never remember the morning he was born, like seconds after he was born, I felt so bad for everything that his mom had gone through that I vowed that I would do all the overnights.
0: Ah. Oh.
1: And boy, she held me to it.
0: God love Lisa.
1: Hey. And it was awesome. You want to talk about, you know, bonding time, you know, with your first baby. And you get to sleep in a room with, you know, him in his cradle and you in your bed. It was awesome. So that's a great memory of mine, a fond memory.
0: Hey, let's take a quick...
1: And then watching the three of them grow up was just amazing. Because, you know, whatever they decided to do, they excelled at. And that just makes a dad so proud. And I'm sure you're experiencing the same thing with Jared, Joe. So.
0: Absolutely. Hey, let's take a quick break. You listen to Breaking Bread, speaking to the Costas, and we'll be right back.
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0: And we are back. Just to Breaking Bread. I'm Joe Piantedosi. Remember to follow me on Facebook, Breaking Bread with Joe Piantedosi. And now on the special Father's Day edition, I have Billy Costa and his three sons, Chris, Alex, and Dylan, all saluting their dad, talking about Father's Day, raving about Billy, what a great dad he was and is to this day. Yeah, Billy, you mentioned my son Jared. It's the best title I have is dad. I mean, the fact that I'm his dad, and it's just great to be a, so it means a lot to be a dad, I think, at least to me. I mean, I'm so proud. I only have the one, being Jared, but it's just I love that title. Of all the titles I've ever held in my life, the one I'm most proud of and the one I'm happiest to be.
4: And you get to work with Jared now.
0: That's a thrill. And well, let's talk about that, because Billy, you worked with all three of the boys, worked with you at some point. They interned, right, with you on the radio?
4: Yeah, all three of them did an internship at KISS. And, yeah. And you know, I guess I got to believe in some weird way the internship probably benefited them, and they can probably speak to that, because the internship program at KISS over the years until I decided to end it, I thought was just an amazing springboard for whatever you were going to go into after that. And if the guys want to talk about that, I'd love to hear it.
0: Yeah, let's talk about your internships with Dad.
5: Yeah, well, yeah, I'll let the other two speak.
6: I'll go first.
5: A little bit more. I don't know that mine was such a massive success. I think it lasted about 5 hours.
6: Yeah.
5: I'll speak to mine a little bit more, because I know Alex's was cut short. I think the one thing I think back to and memory that I'll always have is when I got to work the VMA Music Awards, the Video Music Awards, with my dad in Miami.
4: Oh yeah,
5: which is like an all time lifelong memory that I'll take to the grave. You know, we went to Miami together, him and I, with you know a microphone and some recording devices. We worked Radio Row together, interviewed Hulk Hogan, interviewed Kanye West, Jamie Foxx.
7: Where the Hulk Hogan pictures from?
5: Paris Hilton. We went to after parties. We were with Shaq. We were at Jamie Foxx's after party. It was just one of those experiences where, like, you not only got to see my father work in his element, but also the level of respect that the rest of the people in the industry had for him. And I just think, like, one of those bonding experiences where it was something I'll remember forever.
4: That was a crazy year, Chris. Was that the year that Madonna kissed, what's her name, on stage?
5: Yeah, I think it was the year Madonna kissed, but it was also the year that the Suge Knight shooting at one of the after parties. We were supposed to be at the after party,
4: but
5: Suge Knight had the shooting.
4: And wasn't O.J. at the after party or something?
5: Yeah, I shook O.J. Simpson's hand.
4: That's right.
5: Yeah, incredible.
4: Oh, my God. And having Kanye, by the way, that over the years, that's the one and only time I got to interview Kanye.
0: Really?
5: Yeah. It was very, very cool. That was when Kanye West and Jamie Foxx were doing music together around, like, when Ray came out. Jamie Foxx was interviewing for the movie Ray.
4: Yeah.
5: It was really cool. It was a cool time.
6: Wow.
4: In fact, I remember it was Chris's first time at an award show, Joe, and we were missing a piece of equipment or something. And we had to put Chris in a limousine and send him to downtown Miami to pick up whatever we needed. Otherwise, yeah, we weren't going on the air.
0: So Chris, once
6: and
0: again,
6: he was 9 years old.
0: He saved the day. Chris saved the day. Well, what about Alex?
6: The cab driver was a very trustworthy looking man.
5: Yeah, Alex, let's talk about your internship.
0: Yeah, definitely. How long did it last?
6: The internship is not much. There's not much to speak about, but I
4: well, Alex, how about just how about a standout moment?
6: Yeah, so that's what I was going to say. I have had some pretty incredible experiences. You know, being able to watch and observe my dad in his natural habitat. I mean, I think for all of us, for Chris Dillon and myself, some of our core memories as kids is the Kiss concert. Going every year, being able to hang out backstage, watching our dad do his thing, interviewing celebrities, being able to meet, you know, celebrities and watch them perform. I still remember that stuff vividly. And that tradition would carry on throughout our entire lives to where when my now wife and I first started dating, that was one of the first things I did was bring her to Kiss concert to try to impress her and
4: wow,
6: take her backstage and see the stars. You know, but we had some other cool experiences with him as well. We went on trips as a family, you know, as a result of his work, we were able to go with him to Bermuda when he did shooting there for TV. I was able to go with him and the more famous Jenny Johnson, to Puerto Rico. He had lunch in the governor's mansion with the first lady and, you know, so, you know, some really incredible stuff. And it's always just been so cool to see how in command he is in those situations. I mean, you know, Joe, you're doing the radio show now. So I'm sure you sometimes look at him and the way he does this stuff and try to figure out how on earth, you know, he has that level of comfort,
0: absolutely,
6: you know, and confidence in any kind of a media type situation. It's always been cool to see. It still is. But yeah, I think those are some of my big memories.
0: Yeah.
4: How about the trips to Disney World?
0: Silence.
5: Those are more
4: that me.
5: Yeah,
4: what's
5: we
4: that?
5: We did the live show from Animal Kingdom. That was a memory. Yeah, we did a lot of cool stuff. I mean, it's so funny. Some of these memories are kind of filed away, and then you pull them out. The Disney trips were incredible. We used to do live events or like promotional events, at, like Attitash with listeners. River with listeners.
4: Joe, that was the Bob Lobel Ski Classic.
0: I heard about that, yes. You can talk about that a little bit. That was a fun trip.
5: A lot of great stuff.
4: Dillon, you have standout memories, Dill?
7: Oh, for sure. I mean, I did a full internship in college where I just sat behind the production glass basically every morning and, you know, got to see – you know, like my dad's talent at hand. And like Alex said, we had grown up like multiple different Kiss 108 locations. Like I remember the first location with the really tight hallways and kind of crawling down those tight hallways. And then you move to the location across the street and sitting with the, you know, the various producers that you kind of had come in over the years and see the talent of your staff, but also how you kind of operated on air, the sense of humor, the charisma, just how sharp you were and how you kind of flipped that switch from, you know, laughing it up in between breaks to when the red light goes on, you're just on it. And, you know, so those were, you know, pretty amazing memories. And then the younger, I remember going to different TV shoots with you around New England and, you know, doing TV shoots at these different restaurants in these different locations. The guys mentioned Kiss concert, but like a lot of my memories were from Jingle Ball in the winter. Like I remember some of the epic lineups that we would see together at Jingle Ball being backstage. And I even like interviewed one of the bands like 5 or 6 years ago out of nowhere. You like just gave me a microphone.
4: Oh, was it Five Seconds of Summer?
7: Yeah, it was either like 5 Seconds of Summer or a group called Why Don't We. But like, I walk in and like you hand me a microphone. It's like, what do you do? Why don't you do the interview? I'm like, okay.
4: Well, because so, Joe, he looked like one of the guys in the group.
7: So if you spend enough time and you kind of hang around at my dad's side, it's like all of a sudden you get thrown into these really cool situations that you would have never expected, and you meet these pretty amazing people. Just the amount of celebrities that would come in and out of the doors of Kiss 108 over the years. I remember meeting like Craig Robinson, Marlon Wayans. I think Kevin Hart was in there once, Mark Wahlberg. Me was Drake Bell, because I was a huge Drake and Josh fan growing up of the TV show.
0: Nickelodeon.
7: And when you had him on, I had to get a picture.
0: Yeah. Hey, guys, sit tight. We're going to take another break. You'll listen to Breaking Bread on this Father's Day weekend, honoring great dad Billy Costa. We'll be right back.
8: 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Officially official, there were two tornadoes that touched down in Vermont during a barrage of storms Thursday. The National Weather Service says the first EF1 tornado landed in West Woodstock with maximum winds of 100 miles per hour. A second EF1 tornado touched down in Lincoln, this one with maximum winds of 105 miles per hour. Parts of Massachusetts were also under tornado warnings during the storms, though there haven't been any confirmed reports of twisters in the Bay State. If you want to take a dip to celebrate the start of summer tomorrow, public pools are opening their doors. WBZ's Jeremy Russ has the details.
9: 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Those classes are free. The department says they're good for kids between the ages of 4 and 12. Registration opens Monday. It's on a first-come, first-served basis. Meantime, the state is also looking for lifeguards for all these pools. Applications will stay open through Labor Day.
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19: It's time for Breaking Bread with Joe Piantedosi, where good conversation is always made fresh. And now, here's Joe.
0: And we are back. You're listening to Breaking Bread. I'm Joe Piantedosi. Remember to follow me on Facebook, Breaking Bread with Joe Piantedosi. And now, my special Father's Day edition with Billy Costa and his three sons, Chris, Alex, and Dylan. We're back to the boys celebrating Billy Costa, the great dad that he is. And Billy, now you talked about interns. You're a great mentor, Billy, to everybody, not just your three sons. And you talked about internships. Our good friend Rich Damari is the announcer of my show. If you heard his voice.
4: I just was going to ask, was that Rich's voice
0: that's
4: in the intro
0: Rich.
4: There?
0: Rich started when I was in Beverly. Once I started the show at 104.9, I had Rich do the intro.
4: Yep.
0: And, of course,
4: for the listeners, you may know him from the Real Housewives of Rhode Island.
0: Exactly.
4: Real Housewives of Rhode Island's own Rich Damari.
0: Yeah, exactly. I just talked to him this morning. He said to say hello to all you guys. But, Bill, you were, I mean, every intern you've had, including Nikki Hansen, and think about Rosie Woods was the actual housewife from Rhode Island was an intern.
4: She was my intern, yeah. How about Randy over at
0: Randy Greenstein?
4: He works with Chris. He was my intern.
0: Yep. Successful people.
4: God, I could go on and on.
0: That learned so much from you. They really, really did. So.
4: How about my niece, my niece Gina Costa?
0: Gina? And your nephew?
4: Who was my intern, and then I got her an internship at MTV for a summer, and they ended up hiring her. And she's one of the highest executives in iHeart worldwide now.
0: Yeah. And even Buddy. Buddy, too.
4: And my nephew Buddy is the most in-demand club jock in America, I think, right now.
0: And they all started learning under the guidance of you, Billy Costa. So, kudos.
4: Is this whole show going to be about me?
0: It is about. Well, I want to segue now and talk about, because I mean, all three of your sons are successful and brilliant and hardworking, but I kind of want to veer a little bit into Card Vault with Chris, if you don't mind, Alex and Dylan.
4: Yeah.
0: And tell us about how that's going. I hear great things about you, Chris, all the time, and see you everywhere. You spoke in front of Congress. You went to the fights at the White House. I mean, tell us, and your partners with Tom Brady.
20: Yeah, it's been a lot of fun. You know, I was a lifelong collector and have been collecting cards since I was a young kid. Thanks to my dad, number one, who would bring me to the local card shop on Route 1 when I was
0: Sports World,
20: kid. But
0: Phil Cassinetti.
20: It's turned into a business and it's grown and grown over the years. And a couple of years ago, yes, we had Tom acquire half the company, which is exciting and bizarre and surreal and all those ways. So, we're one of the, if not the fastest growing retailer in America right now, which is incredible to say. And we have 15 locations as of now. We're opening our 16th coming up here in about a week, and we're opening a store a month. So we'll have 23 stores at the end of this year. We'll have 50 stores at the end of next year, and the growth will continue until we're in every market, if not once, twice, and hopefully 100-plus stores. And, you know, the idea is we wanted to kind of bring the next generation of the collectibles experience to market. And I think a lot of people know, like, hey, the local card shop, you know, growing up, which was, you know, kind of this mom and pop, a little bit cluttered, confusing, not really well-merchandised experience. And, you know, we set out back in 2020 to kind of address that and create the next generation of that experience and have, you know, really well designed spaces that are next to ballparks, arenas, stadiums, or in iconic shopping centers, and something that attracts not just the avid collector, but, you know, the fan, the non-collector, and gives the collectible space, you know, gives people access to the collectible space that, you know, hasn't really been available over the years. So, the industry has exploded. You know, a lot of people that are listening and a lot of people that have just been kind of paying attention, have probably heard about trading cards more in the last 2 years than they have in the last two decades. And that's because the industry is growing at an incredible rate. And we felt like the retail experience had not grown nearly in line with how well or how fast the industry itself had grown. So it's a really exciting time. We have an incredible team. We have an incredible group of partners. And it's been a fun ride. It's been really fun, and it's given me access to some incredible experiences and relationships, and exposed me to things that I never in my wildest dreams thought I would have a chance to do.
1: Wow.
4: So, Chris, can I ask you a question? The incredible growth, the fast growth of card vault by you and by Tom Brady, has that in some strange way also helped grow the mom-and-pop stores that you mentioned a couple of seconds ago?
20: Yeah, I think the industry itself, like, everything's kind of cyclical and everything's kind of this major flywheel. So the fact that our business has gotten the notoriety that it's gotten, you know, we've got, I think the last time we met with our team, we had over 10 billion media impressions since we launched our first store with Tom at American Dream. So we've obviously put a lot of eyeballs on the industry and the world of collectibles. I think, you know, our growth has helped the industry, which has helped other shops. I think the industry's growth has helped other shops. But, yeah, I think we've participated for sure. And, anytime we go into a new market, and this is one of my favorite kind of facts, anytime we go into a new market, whether it be Indianapolis or Miami or San Francisco, we actually see an uptick in sales at the other shops in that market when we open.
4: Oh, good.
20: Which is, I think, a really strong indication of what we do for the industry. So, yeah, I guess the answer is yes.
4: What's the next location?
20: We'll be in Kansas City coming up here. Kansas City will be our next. We're going to open, you know, kind of in the midst of the World Cup craziness, which is exciting. And then we're going to go from Kansas City to Indianapolis. The order hasn't really been flushed out, but by the end of the year, we'll have Indianapolis, Palo Alto, California, Miami. We'll have Pittsburgh, and we'll have King of Prussia, Philly. It's going to be a hectic close to the year.
4: Yeah, some of the World Cup games are in Kansas City, right?
20: Yeah, Kansas City is one of the hubs. Obviously, Gillette is one of the hubs. We're going to have games in St. Louis. It's going to be – L.A.'s got some games going, I believe. So we're exposed to a lot of them. American Dream, MetLife Stadium in New York. We have a store at American Dream, which is next to MetLife. That's got major World Cup action. So we have three or four of our stores that are kind of in the middle of the World Cup craziness.
1: And Chris, so
4: – Joe –
1: Go ahead.
4: Okay. Joe wants to know if you're invited to the Travis and Taylor wedding.
1: Yeah. Yeah, are you?
20: Yeah, of course. Yeah, of course I am. Are you kidding me?
1: Oh, wow.
20: Never in a million years.
1: Let me, Tom Brady now lending, he's not just lending his name, he's involved with you guys. I mean, so many celebrities sometimes just lend their name to a business, and that's about the size of it. But Tom is actively involved, correct?
20: Yeah, that was the main thing for me when Tom and I started talking. And it was really kind of one of those surreal moments because you're sitting there across the table from Tom Brady, and, like, I grew up. Alex will tell you he's the biggest Tom Brady fan that is alive, but, I would argue that I am. but you're sitting across from your childhood hero, and, you know, you kind of have to have a straight up conversation. It's like, you know, what is you coming on board mean, right? Because it can't be just a brand deal. It can't be your name being put on something. Like, it has to be authentic and it has to be real. And, you know, Tom sat there literally for 15 minutes and pitched us, wow. Which I thought was, I was having like an out of body experience. Yeah. You know, Tom Brady is sitting there across from me pitching us on why he's, and what he's going to do for the business and how he's going to be involved. And, you know, since that day, he has lived up to and surpassed every single thing he said. He's completely hands-on. We talk every single day, which is bizarre to actually say out loud. And he's involved in decisions, whether they be as in the weeds as, you know, product decisions and things that we carry in our stores to new real estate locations, helping open doors to conversations with large real estate landlords, or, you know, helping us knock down walls with manufacturers and distributors. I mean, he's as involved as anybody on our team, which is really exciting.
1: Oh, it's great to hear. Wow. Well, Chris, I'm so impressed with you. I know your dad is. I mean, my God. But everybody, and Chris, I mean, it's amazing. I love watching you as a hubster, I guess it's called, on the Meet Boston, Billy's show, right? Your dad's show. But I mean, you know.
20: Yeah, that's right.
1: It's just amazing. But let's put you aside for a minute, Chris, because your two brothers are pretty successful in their own right, too. And Alex, I mean, tell our listeners what you're doing now down in Florida and beyond.
6: Well, I mean, it's a little bit of a tough act to follow. Business partners with Tom Brady, stores, all of it. I guess, you know, I'm just a
2: little... No, Alex, you're changing lives.
1: You are changing lives, Alex. Yes. Tell us.
6: So, Joe, you know, I've spent, you know, the majority of my adult professional career working in the behavioral health space, mostly with substance use and mental health treatment centers. So I helped build a network of addiction and mental health rehab centers across the country for about 8 years. And a couple of years ago, pivoted out of that and started a consulting business where I serve that same market. So other treatment providers, other rehab centers will bring me in to help them kind of take things to the next level. Whether that's improving things on the client care side of the house, helping them with growth and expansion efforts, or focusing kind of on their marketing, branding, and patient acquisition side of things. So it's still a space that I'm very, very passionate about, I care about, and I want to see do better. And so that's what I'm doing these days. That's what I've been doing for the last little while.
1: Yeah. You're doing a little real estate too, though, right?
6: Yeah, we do. My wife and I are realtors in South Florida. So any listeners looking for a vacation home or to relocate to South Florida, hit up Joe P. He'll get you in touch with my wife and I, and we can help you out. But we do. We do a little bit of real estate as well. And my wife has another high-powered, big-time career. She's a hard worker. So we're staying busy.
1: The Costa Group. And I love your Facebook post you post, too. I haven't seen you in a while. You do a great impression of your mom, which to me is hysterical. And
6: We had a little bit of an error there where we were trying to make some people laugh. We enjoyed that, had some fun doing that. You never know when it's coming back. We've been a little busy lately.
1: Yeah. Well,
2: I think we ran a couple of them this morning on the show.
1: Oh, you did?
2: Absolutely.
1: They're hysterical. And
2: never gets old.
1: Let's not forget about Dylan, who just ran the Boston Marathon, has an upcoming marathon this fall in Philly, I guess it is. And Dylan, you're kicking it down in South Florida as well. Tell us about what you're doing now.
7: That is correct. Yeah, so I do have a day job, not as glamorous as what Alex and Chris do, but I enjoy it. I work in the travel space, and for running for me over the last year has done wonders, not just physically, but mentally. Started as something like back in October that, you know, I just wanted to get in shape, kind of pure and as simple as that. And I had no idea that I would be good at it, let alone this good. I didn't know what good was. I kind of just went out and started running. I didn't know what was considered a good time, a good distance. I just happened to, for whatever reason, kind of have a knack for it. And yeah, we ran Boston, which was super, super special. Both Chris, Alex, and my father were there at the finish line. Kind of exceeded my own expectations at that race. It was just like an unbelievable thing to be involved with. I can't say enough kind of crazy, wonderful things about just what the Boston Marathon is, the tradition, and ran a really good time. And you know, still putting all the work in, and have Philadelphia Marathon in November. And I have a pretty lofty goal in terms of what I want to run at that race. And all signs are kind of pointing towards being able to not only hit that number, but maybe even dip a little bit faster. So God willing, you know, I stay healthy, things continue to go well. I'm going to see where this running thing takes me. It's kind of crazy to think back of like how far we've come in just a short period of time.
1: Well, Billy, you've been a runner your whole life, Billy, right? You've been running for
2: Yeah, I did a bunch of marathons. I got to tell you, I didn't do even close to the time that Dylan did in Boston.
1: Dylan, what was your time? What was your time, Dylan?
7: 3:07.
1: Wow. And that was your first marathon to do 3:07. That's amazing.
7: Yeah. So
2: Dylan, when is the Philly marathon?
7: So Philly is November 22nd, which I think is a great time in terms of weather, but also that leads right into Thanksgiving week. And, you know, so like the goal time for Philly is 2 hours and 50 minutes, if not a little bit faster.
1: So you're
2: running... Isn't that an official qualifying time?
7: Yeah, so that would, essentially, if I can run that, that would qualify me for Boston in 2028.
1: So you're running like 6 minute miles, right? That's what your brother said earlier.
7: Yeah.
1: 6 minute?
7: So a 2:50 would be a 6:29 pace.
1: Oh, my God.
7: But I think I got a little bit faster in me. But this is all, you know, God willing, I stay healthy. Things go well. Sometimes it's just not your day in the running game. You can get bad weather. You can wake up not feeling too good. But, yeah, that's the goal. And everything I kind of do from here on out is dedicated towards that number.
1: Well, very impressive.
3: Hey, Joe, how about you? What's your mile time looking like these days?
1: I used to run when I haven't run in years. I need to get back into something. Now that I'm more settled in my my residential life here, I got to get back into running or doing stuff more on a regular basis. But it's inspiring. I mean, our listeners should listen and say, "My God, look at these three young guys," and let me be motivated to do something health minded and. It's just inspirational, I think, you know? So.
2: Well, you guys have been pouring nothing but compliments on me. Before we go, do you want to tell them how I canceled Christmas 1 year?
1: Yeah, tell the story.
3: I was just going to say, Joe, I don't know if next episode is going to be the roast of Billy Costa, but we're here for that one, too. We got plenty in the chamber.
1: All right.
3: But I do also want to say, Joe, you know, everyone knows the saying, show me who your friends are, and I'll tell you who you are. And, you've been such a great friend to our father, and we're grateful for that. You know, we know how much you've been there for him throughout the years, and we love you.
1: I love you guys. Now I am going to get emotional now.
3: Oh my God, he's crying! I knew it.
2: He's crying on the air.
3: I just wanted to make him cry. Joe, my dad texted me on the side, and he said, "Say something nice so Joe cries."
1: Now, I love your dad. He's one of my closest, best friends in the world. Always there for me, like you guys are too. And I'm so proud of all three. But I think I would like to model myself after your dad, being a dad with Jared. I just think he did a hell of a job. He taught you all work ethic, but he was always there for you, and just his love and his support. And he talk about beam. When you mention any one of your names, he just beams. You can just tell how much he really adores you guys. And it's so special, you know? So it's great having you all on Father's Day so you can talk about it.
3: He loves you unconditionally. Just don't spill anything on the carpet, and that'll change really, really quickly.
1: And take your shoes off if you go on the boat, too. Make sure your shoes are off.
3: Exactly.
1: And no rings. Actually, I teach Jared that all the time, you know, with rings. I always use a coaster.
3: No rings.
1: Or a napkin. No rings on the counters or the tables. So.
3: That's right.
1: But anyway, well, let's give a little. So start with Chris. If people want to learn more about Codvault, how do they find out, Chris, about Codvault?
20: Easy. Yeah, you can find us on Instagram at Codvault by Tom Brady, or you can go to CardVaultByTomBrady.com.
1: Okay. And Alex, if Costa, if he wants to get some real estate?
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1: And also, how about Food Talk? 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
1: You always talk about that. And I get to co-host with you from time to time, which is always fun. But anyway, guys, thank you so much for taking the time and coordinating all this. Is great. I love you all. Billy, happy Father's Day.
20: Love you, buddy.
1: And I'll keep in touch. Love to have you guys back on anytime.
2: Thank you, Joe. Best Father's Day ever.
1: All right. Take care, guys. You're listening to Breaking Bread. I'm Joe Piantedosi. 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
1: And we are back to some Breaking Bread on this Father's Day weekend, and now wrapping up the show with my son, Jared.
23: Happy Father's Day to you and to all the dads that are listening.
1: Thank you, Jared.
23: I just want to say great to have Billy and his sons on. Yeah. They're so good together, and
1: it was nice.
23: There's a lot of love.
1: It was a lot of work to put that together because they were all in separate locations. But glad it worked out, and they're great. I love that family and the boys. I'm so impressed with, and of course, Billy's one of my closest friends in the world, and he's just, you know.
23: Yeah, but you can tell, like you said, they love him so much, and he loves them.
1: You can tell. Just you can feel it over the airwaves, which is so nice.
23: And they've all done so well for themselves, and it's just great. But you said to yourself, Billy always lights up. Whenever you ask him about his sons. So it's great.
1: And this card vault with Tom Brady, to me, and we even downplayed it. But, I mean, it's huge. It's growing bigger and bigger, and it's amazing.
23: No, it's a huge business. And Chris, knows a lot about the industry, and to have a partner like Tom Brady involved, I mean, that's a good indicator for its success. Yep. So it's great.
1: And Alex and Dylan, too. They're two great guys, and they're successful in their own right, too. And I didn't want to undermine them at all.
23: Mm-hmm. So, you think you'll have a good Father's Day?
1: I don't know. We get in store. Anything going on this week?
23: Yeah, we have some stuff in store for you guys. Well, but Father's Day, I'm not being celebrated on Father's Day, but I've always liked Father's Day because it's kind of, it's sort of, when I grew up, it was always sort of right before the end of school. So it was kind of right when summer was really sort of starting to bloom. So it was always great to sort of go out with you and mom and have a great dinner and celebrate you and Father's Day is nice.
1: That's so nice to hear. Well, I want to tell you, I'm proudest of my title. I mean, I can be...
23: You said it yourself.
1: Radio host. I can be a...
23: Well, you've always told me, if ever I get you stuff, you always like things that say dad on them.
1: You're the only person, other than our dogs over the years, that would refer to me. Mom would say, Daddy, give Daddy this or, But I mean, I one and only, and the fact that I have a son, and I'm so... And you know what? Billy mentioned it, getting the chance to work with you, which I never expected to do... In both here on the radio and at the bakery. It's great having you a part of my life and seeing you on a regular basis.
23: Well, it's an honor for me, too. I appreciate it.
1: Nice. Well, so. I hope you, and I always say, I want you to be the better version of me, which I think you are. And I'm proud to have you as my son and proud to celebrate Father's Day with you. And because of you, I celebrate Father's Day.
23: Well, thank you. So once again, happy Father's Day to you. Happy Father's Day to our listeners. Next week
1: we
23: have Former guest, recently retired news anchor for Boston 25, Mark Åkerblom. So he's a good friend of yours, good friend of ours, and he's going to talk about what he's up to now that he's retired. And then we also have the former chairman, CEO, and president of Papageno's, Tom Galligan.
1: And both the fathers, happy Father's Day to both of those guys. Happy Father's Day to Scott for putting this all together. I want to thank Billy and the Costa Boys for coming on the show. And I want to wish all the dads out there a very happy Father's Day. I'm Joe Piantadosi. Enjoy the day.
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13: Guaranteed human.
24: Iran says it's closing the Strait of Hormuz due to ceasefire violations by the U.S. and Israel. According to multiple reports, Iran's Joint Military Command cited Israeli airstrikes in Lebanon among the key reasons today. Meanwhile, diplomats are gathering in Switzerland to try to advance the ceasefire agreement. Vice President J.D. Vance confirmed today he's preparing to join the talks soon after canceling his scheduled trip late Thursday.
25: They want to do a delicate dance. The Qataris and the Pakistanis want to make sure that we do this in the right way. So I'm trying to be respectful.
24: Iran state media says its negotiating team is still expected to travel to Switzerland for talks with the U.S. President Trump is endorsing two Republican candidates for South Carolina governor. On social media Friday, Trump endorsed both South Carolina Lieutenant Governor Pamela Yvette and the state's Attorney General Alan Wilson. The two candidates are heading to a runoff next week. Trump claims, saying with either one, you can't go wrong. At least 13 people were injured in a drive-by shooting on Chicago's South Side late Friday night. Chicago police say two gunmen pulled up alongside a group and opened fire before fleeing in a red SUV. The victims, ranging in age from 17 to 47 years old, were hit and most were taken to nearby hospitals. Two of the victims were listed in critical condition and the motive for the shooting is under investigation. Another round of severe weather is headed toward the central U.S. Forecasters say there's a good chance of severe thunderstorms today from Missouri to Wyoming, with the most intense weather in parts of Kansas and Nebraska. The storms are capable of producing large hail, damaging winds, and possible tornadoes. On Sunday, the storms will move eastward. Sunday marks the official start of summer. On Sunday, the sun will rise early at 5:32 a.m. Eastern and won't set until 8:32 p.m., making it the longest day of the year. I'm Lisa Carton.
8: I'm Kyle Bray with a quick check on the stories trending on WBZ News Radio 1030. An Andover middle schooler has died after he was pulled from a pond last month. Cody Wynn was an eighth grader at Doherty Middle School. Police say he was found in about 10 to 12 feet of water. In a statement, Doherty's principal and the interim Andover superintendent said they are heartbroken. Social workers and guidance counselors will be on hand at the Doherty Media Center on Monday and Tuesday from 11 to 3. A man is in the hospital after a shooting in Charlestown last night. This happened at around 10:30 on Hood Park Drive near a World Cup watch party. A man was taken to the hospital with a single gunshot wound. He is expected to recover. Police say the shooting did not happen at the watch party, but at a different event instead. Witnesses at the party reported hearing gunshots. No words on any arrests. Boston is keeping the party going for Juneteenth today, this time at Franklin Park. The event is being held at the Shattuck Picnic Area and runs until 7 o'clock. In sports, the Sox face the Mariners tonight at 10:10. I'm Kyle Bray.
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7: Good morning, everybody. Thank you so much, as always, for joining us. This is Mark Rolette here with Damon Latanzi from South Shore Retirement Services. Damon, I'm not sure if I'll be the first to, but I think... let me just assume I'm the first to wish you a happy Father's Day.
10: Thank you very much. Likewise, happy Father's Day to you and to all the dads out there listening, certainly to our own dads. I think in Ireland, Father's Day is the same day here, but Mother's Day is a different day. So
7: I don't know why. Right? I think that's Hallmark or something.
10: Yeah, they can just double the money or something.
7: Yeah, exactly.
10: Happy Father's Day to my own dad. And like we said, all the dads listening, of which there are probably many fathers out there. Thanks for all that you do for your families and all the great things that you bring to the world.
7: Yeah, we have so many clients that, when it comes around to their birthdays or comes around to some celebration that we're, if you're in a meeting with them, you're like, well, what are you going to do with your day? And Father's Day is no different. And it always seems like, what are you going to do Father's Day? And more times than not, it's whatever everyone else wants to do. That's generally the response that I get. So, For my girls, dad is going to want to go fishing with you. So they've agreed to come afternoon fishing, assuming that the UV is high enough that they can actually get a sun.
10: Because they don't care about the fishing.
7: That's what they said. Yeah.
10: Fair enough.
7: Before we get into today's show, this is not really on point for anything that we talk about, but doesn't it feel a little bit like when you go into Boston now that you're kind of living in a suburb of Scotland at the moment with all the Scottish folks that are over here? It's kind of cool.
10: I heard on the news this past week that one of the main bars, and I forget the name of it, had tripled their St. Patrick's Day receipts in terms of sales, St. Patty's Day is a huge day here in Boston. They tripled it. Bars are running out of beer and alcohol, which is, almost never happens, and having to get sort of like, quicker shipments in. So, man, hats off to the Scots in terms of the social element, to say it politely, that they've brought to the city.
7: It's great. Pretty good. I have a lot of friends that are police officers and they're like, no, there's no real major issues at all. So yeah, it's been kind of cool just to be
10: exciting,
7: part of the, I guess the excitement and experience around the World Cup and last World Cup thing. My really good friend, Walter, he was ecstatic after...
10: Cape Verde, right? Yeah. Yes.
7: To get a draw against Spain, the defending world champions, was the biggest win for him and his country. He was at the match with his father and one of his brothers, so he said it was an amazing experience. But let's get back on track. Try to come up with show concepts and ideas and, what we're going to talk about. A lot of the time it's based off of conversations that we've had here in the office, either with the other advisors or with people that we've met through the radio show itself or seminars or whatever it is that we're doing to meet new potential clients that would come and work with South Shore. And one of the things that I think people might be surprised about that we're going to talk about today is the people who do it themselves, right? The people who have been able to stay on top of all of the things that they're doing in their life, you know, working, raising families, saving money, but also managing the accounts themselves. I think it might surprise people today that we're not going to speak about people who've struggled with investments, people who've made poor financial decisions or made mistakes or gotten, you know, a really late start. That these are people that I'm talking about that are almost the exact opposite, that they're, you know, business owners, executives, physicians, engineers, real estate investors, people who are working W-2 jobs, but they have been able to self-direct or do their own investing throughout their working lives and have quite honestly done an incredible job. So the idea of them working with a financial advisor, to a lot of people are like, why would they work with a financial advisor? So I wanted to kind of talk through some of those conversations that I've had over the years with people who are just like that.
10: Right. And if you think of sort of your investing life in roughly two different stages, it might start to become clearer why someone who's done it themselves and done well with the first part of that sort of investing stage might want or need help with the second part. And the first part is, number one, you've got to save the money, right? If you don't save any money, there's really not much you can do to help yourself, nor can any professional advisor help you. Saving is sort of the baseline thing that you have to do. But accumulation, and this isn't to diminish anyone's accomplishments, the accumulation part is sort of the easier part. You save, you put it in, hopefully you made some sensible investments, and the money grows, and the stock market's done incredibly well. Let's not forget, over the last 15 years, yeah, we've had some down markets, but by and large, the market has been very friendly to people who have saved and invested. And you know, you grow, you're not touching anything. And then one day you retire, and now the whole paradigm switches to one of not just saving, but of spending. And I think that's where things, Mark, get a lot more complicated and fraught potentially than they do in the accumulation, sort of my working years phase. Now I'm in my retirement phase. I think we want to just talk about how that shift is an inflection point for many do-it-yourselfers to like, geez, you know what? I think I might want to get a second opinion or get some help on how do I start to use this money versus just saving.
7: Yeah, no, I think it's a good time to take a break. 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This is Mark Rolette and Damon Latanzi. Stick around. We'll be right back.
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7: Welcome back. This is Mark and Damon here from South Shore Retirement Services. Again, happy Father's Day to all the dads out there. And Damon has already wished me happy and same to him. We work with so many wonderful families and wonderful fathers that, you know, each and every day

0: you know, the do-it-yourselfers. I mean, you want your kids to grow to be able to do it themselves. And lots of the people that we meet here in the office have been doing it themselves, building their financial wealth, building their nest egg, building the retirement assets to be able to push them into ultimate retirement and still feel like they're going to be okay. And honestly, one of the biggest misconceptions about hiring a financial advisor, it means giving up control, right? That's what a lot of people think. It's like, hey, I've done this for the last 35, 40 years, and I'm going to give you ultimate control over that. And that's really not how we work here at South Shore Retirement Services. We work much more like a team, even with the clients, to add on to what they've already done really well. It's not, hey, you know, you've built up your wealth over the course of the last 30 years. Now, why don't you just hand it over to the professionals? That's not how it works. It's more helping them and building the actual team for the stage in life that they're at now or that they're going into.
1: Right. Because even if you've been a super do-it-yourselfer and you spend time doing it, I think most people start to realize, especially as they get older and into retirement, that time is the one resource they can't get back. And while they may have done it themselves, maybe there's some element that they were never that crazy about. Like, I just didn't want to wake up every day and look at the market and download my spreadsheets. And, you know, can you guys sort of offload a little bit of the work? It's not about giving up control. It's just about who's going to be doing what inside of your financial world. And if what we can do is ultimately save you time, and you can then use that time to spend it with your husband, wife, spend it with your kids or grandkids, or just spend it doing things that bring you happiness, that bring you purpose, then that's a win-win, right? You don't have to, like, you know, give up everything. It's just more if we can give you back some time because we can do a little bit of that heavy lifting in certain areas. Like, I think that's an absolute victory. You know, at the end of a long day, when I get home from work, there's just certain things I don't want to spend time doing because I'd rather hang out with Christina, hang out with Simone, hang out with Killian. And if I can hire someone to do certain things for me in my life, I'll do that, right? Because that gives me the time back. And I think that's one of the key elements of a do-it-yourselfer is we can give you back some time without you really having to give up control, because we understand the mindset that you might have when you've done it yourself like that for your whole life.
0: Yeah, and you should be exceptionally proud of being able to build those assets up yourself. But it's not like people who've done it themselves for 30 years go or get close or go into retirement and forget how to invest. That's not why they would look to hire financial advisors. To your point, it's because managing the assets becomes less important in the big scheme of their overall lives. They want to spend more time doing the things that the money that they've built will allow them to actually do. And you know, we do a lot of live events. I'll tell you when some upcoming ones are coming now, but a lot of people who come to those events have been doing it themselves for a long time. And we talk to them, you know, after the presentation, and they're like, you know what, I just wanted to kind of know what I don't know. And those are the best type of people to have conversations with, because they know how to build wealth. They're not lying in bed worrying about which is the next stock to buy, or should they sell one thing over another. They're sometimes lying in bed thinking about, is there something that I'm missing? Is there something around, you know, maybe the tax side of things, or should a Roth conversion, does it make sense? Because I keep going back and forth in my mind that in one set of, you know, circumstances, it might make sense. In another, it doesn't make sense. So who can I actually talk to about these things, having done it myself for a long period of time? We do have upcoming events in July. We've actually got a pile of them in July. July 14th and July 16th up at the Capitol Grill in Dedham. Great location. It's been really wonderful to be out there in Dedham. We really started doing a lot more presentations out there recently in 2026. That starts at 6:30. Talk for about an hour on some concepts that even if you've been doing a wonderful job investing and earning and saving money, that maybe you might want to take a look at from a how much of this money am I going to be able to keep in my pocket based on taxation and all the different things that apply. We also have events the 28th and the 30th of July. That's again a Tuesday, Thursday at Bay Point down in Quincy. To register for all those events, call the office, 781-725-5557, 781-725-5557, and book your spot to be able to come and sit and see if there's something that you could be maybe tweaking in your own existing plan.
1: Absolutely. I want to come back to a couple points.

0: you were making, which is that transition from your working years to your retirement years, the using of your money, the distribution phase, the sort of like, okay, I've now saved it, how do I use it, is more complicated. Because think of all these factors that you now have coming into play that you didn't have before. Number one, you've got to have an income plan. How are you going to spend the money? And that means you have to change, likely change part of your investment plan. You've got taxes. What is your long-term tax strategy? When you're working, it's kind of like your taxes are what they are. Here's my income. I give my stuff to my CPA or tax person, and that's it. When you're retired, a whole new realm opens up of different tax strategies. So that's complicated. You've got Social Security. If you're married, you've got two Social Securities. Hey, when do I take it? When does my spouse take it? If you have a pension, what option are you taking? When do you take that? So you start to put these pieces together. You've got Medicare. All these things are interrelated. And this is going to be the first time that you encounter any of these things. And I think most people, even if you're doing it yourself, want to get it right the first time. I don't want to make some mistake. And I'm like, oh, why did I do that? I wish I had done it differently. And now you just don't have as much time on your hands. So it is more complex. It is more complicated. And there is more at stake because you have less time. If I make an investing mistake in my 20s, I have plenty of time to recover from it. My 30s, my 40s. But as I get older, I'm now 60, I'm 70, I'm 80. I just don't have the time to recover if I trip and stumble to make up some sort of difference or shortfall that I otherwise could have avoided.
1: Yeah, listen, as you get closer to it, the stakes get larger. The consequences of making a mistake become much more significant. And that's often why people who've been really successful investing their money decide they want another person or another member of their team to just have a voice at the table. Maybe they don't necessarily have a vote, but it's not because they're not capable. It's because the decisions carry far more weight than they once did when they started to accumulate and they had a longer track before they were going to start to use the money. Let's take a break. When we come back, let's talk about, you know, the huge benefit of getting a second opinion on what you've already done. This is Mark and Damon. We'll be right back.

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6: Welcome back. Damon and Mark here from South Shore Retirement on our Father's Day edition. Thank you so much for being with us. Hopefully you're maybe in transit to doing some family event, a cookout, a get-together, a Father's Day lunch, something. Or maybe if your version of Father's Day is just sort of getting away from it all, you'll be out fishing. You'll be doing something fun. But today's topic is about individuals, couples, families who have by and large done their investing and their planning themselves. You know, you're working, you're saving, you're choosing your own investments. You're really the quarterback, the CFO of your family. And then what we found is many people, as they get older and get closer into retirement, want some help, but they may be concerned about, well, geez, I don't want to give up all control. I feel really confident in these areas, but maybe I need help in these areas. How would that work with a financial advisor? And those are all great questions. And really, for most of the people that we see that fit that category, it really starts with getting a second set of eyes or a second opinion. Hey, show us what you're doing. Show us what you've done. Show us what you think you're going to do now that you're in retirement. And let us give you just an analysis on, hey, that looks great, you know, or geez, maybe you might think about tweaking these one or two things, but really just getting a second set of eyes and a second opinion on what you've built so far.
7: Yeah, and I think, you know, the industry gets it wrong a lot of the time, especially dealing with people who have, you know, built their worth, their nest egg themselves, is that they lead with investments. They start saying, well, this investment might be better than that investment, and this one might be less expensive than the other investment. But that's not really, you know, in my opinion, the right way to approach it. You know, you want to be looking at somebody's overall portfolio and trying to identify if there's a way that what they're already doing could be enhanced, right? Is there a way of looking at the bigger picture, kind of taking a step back and saying, listen, you've done an incredible job, and you're not just saying that just for the sake of saying it. Lots of times we've met people who have done incredible jobs getting returns, accumulating wealth, building out their different tax buckets. They've done all of those things, but they're still looking to make sure that they're not missing something, right? It's like looking at a professional athlete, right? I mean, clearly these are the elite people in whatever chosen field that they are athletes in, but they still have trainers. They still have people helping them.
6: Coaches.
7: Coaches, making sure that they are, you know, not maybe missing something, or, you know, they're so close to it that they're like, oh, well, if you do it slightly differently this way, that this will have a different outcome. And same thing with business owners, right? They've built businesses, they've done incredibly well, but they still use CPAs, they still use attorneys. They use people to add to part of their team, having conversations as opposed to being directed as to what to do next. And to me, that's a huge reason to look in getting the second opinion. It's not to give up control. It's not because they haven't had the, you know, intellectual ability to know when to invest and why and how and what field or, you know, markets to invest in. It's more to make sure that there's not something that has been left that they haven't had the conversation with someone about, right? So I think those conversations are really beneficial to many people who've done it themselves for 20 or 30 plus years, to have an analysis done on what they are already doing successfully, and to see if there's some way that they can maybe make some sort of minor tweak or change, or just get reaffirmed that what they're doing is exactly what they should be doing and they're on track.
6: Absolutely. Listen, Mark, let's take a quick break. We're out of time in this segment. When we come back, let's talk about some of the common blind spots that we do see people that are doing it yourself often miss through no fault of their own. Stick around, folks. We'll be right back to continue that conversation.
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6: We are back, Damon and Mark here. Thank you so much for being with us. Today's topic is, I think, a good one, and it's this idea that there are many people, if you're out there listening and you have been listening to this show, you're maybe nodding your head, that you've done it yourself and you've done an amazing job. You've built a great retirement plan. You've, you know, saved money. You've worked your backside off. You've invested prudently, and you've got to this point in your life where you're about to retire. Maybe you're already into retirement, and you're having this, maybe this thought of, geez, is there something I don't know, or what don't I know? And there are blind spots, Mark, that we see fairly frequently amongst people that are doing it themselves. And in a way, why wouldn't they? You know, nobody knows everything. We're still learning. We're still expanding our knowledge. But the stakes are very high, because now you've saved most of the money that you're ever going to save. You don't have as much time in front of you. You're not working anymore. And I think those blind spots become scarier and potentially more impactful just because of the stage in life that you're at. So why don't we just cover what some of those blind spots are and maybe how people can think about and approach avoiding them?
7: Yeah, I mean, typically it's, you know, it's not about investments, right? That's not the beginning conversation. We're meeting with people who've been able to successfully build their wealth themselves and have done really well and, you know, had gotten great returns. So the conversation isn't about how do we get a better return? It's maybe how do we look at the existing plan that you already have and create value where maybe you weren't looking to, you know, from that perspective. And things around, you know, taxes, obviously, how much of the money that you have when you go to actually start to use it, what's the tax implication going to be? And is there a strategy that we could help build around what you've already done that will allow you to minimize or mitigate a lot of those tax liabilities going forward? There's things around, you know, transferring assets from one generation to the next. Are you passing on, you know, all of the hard work that you've done, but are you also passing on a huge tax burden to the next generation? And what are some of the strategies, concepts, or ideas that might help to alleviate this? And at least just having a conversation around them. I remember I think a couple of weeks ago, and this has happened multiple times between you and I since we've been working together, but sat with a family that had built literally millions of dollars in one particular stock and had done exceptionally well. We're really happy with the performance of the stock. We're really comfortable with the company itself that it was invested in, but they also were looking at it and saying, you know what, we have such huge gains in this. Really, we have to just kind of hold hard, sit with this stock, and we'll pass it to the kids at what's called stepped up basis. But we started talking about, well, how do we create some more value from what you already have, right? And maybe we look at the stock like a vacation home and say, hey, you love the vacation home. You don't want to sell the vacation home. It's grown a lot in value, but you don't live there all the time, right? You're not there every single month of the year. So what if we were able to rent the vacation home for, the months that you weren't there and build that, I'm using an analogy of a vacation home, but build that sort of a financial strategy in a stock portfolio and create some more value in something that you already own. And the husband and wife, husband was more dialed into the investing side of things. He looked at me, he goes, no one's ever said that to me. No one's ever talked to me about that before. Now, this is something that I want to explore. That starts a proper, better conversation.
6: That's right. And the other area is around taxes. You know, you think of let's say you're 65 and, you know, you have this idea that this required distribution age, RMD age is coming. People are often wrong about the age. Sometimes people still think it's 70 and a half. If you're in your 60s, it's 73, but you're forced to take money out. But what people don't consider a lot is, what is the impact on their tax situation? What is the impact on their Medicare premiums? If you have been an incredible saver and been a successful investor, congratulations. The challenge is now going to be that having to take money out of your savings, your portfolio, your IRAs is going to wreak tax havoc inside of your world. And you're not thinking about that impact because why would you? You've never had to before. So that's often an area. And there's so many different ins and outs of the tax codes. And we're not CPAs. We're not preparing taxes, but we are building long-term tax strategies. I think, Mark, if that's not the top area, it's a huge area where people often don't understand the implications of what will happen. And once we can show them and talk through with them and say, like, here's the positive impact of having these strategies, you're like, wow, I never even considered that because I just saved and worked and worked and saved. And I never really thought much about what would happen when I have to take this money out.
7: Yeah, I think, you know, the big thing is that people who've invested and saved money themselves over the course of their working life, they don't want you to they don't need your help identifying mistakes that they have made. What they're looking for are opportunities that they haven't taken advantage of, looking at what's going to happen if, or what's going to happen when, right? If you've saved money inside of accounts that have been insulated from taxes, what's going to happen when I go to start to spend this money? If I don't need to spend this money because I've built other wealth, I'm still going to potentially have to take money out of these accounts, your point with required distribution. What's the knock-on effect going to be, right? People can very simply look and say, I'm going to pay taxes on this. They can figure out, I'm going to pay this level of taxes on it. But maybe they're not thinking about the knock-on effect to Medicare or the potential of if one person were to pass away, taxes can go up significantly for the surviving spouse. And then passing those assets on to the next generation. Is there a better way than just leaving whatever's left in the IRA and your kids have to take all the money out over a 10-year period under the Secure Act? And the short answer is yes, there's always a different way to view this, that you plan ahead of time and saying, the kids are going to be fine. I'm leaving them other assets. I'm leaving them real estate, but they're still going to have this big IRA that we're going to leave them. Is there a way that we can stretch out and kind of go back to the old rules, as it were, and they can take it out over 20 or 30 years? And the short answer is yes, there's strategies in place that will allow you to have much more control, even when you're not around and you're no longer able to be in the room helping those people make those decisions, that you can mitigate a lot of the taxes by just taking it on, as we say at the seminars, yeah, the IRS's plan for your money.
6: And you know what's interesting? You raised this topic of legacy planning, which is no one will plan around their legacy if they're not 100% confident that they will have enough money. And if you're a do-it-yourselfer, a lot of times there's this scarcity mindset, like you save and you save and you save and you never know if you have enough because you really don't have a plan in the sense that we would mean it. You've got a plan, like I'm going to save, but you don't have a plan around spending, around taxes, around how you might set this up. And once you get that confidence and clarity that you are going to be okay, then the light bulb goes off in terms of, okay, well, how can I really help my family to be okay? If I've got kids or grandkids or there's charities I want to help, none of that will matter to you if you don't have total confidence in your own plan. But once you do, then you can really start to look, Mark, to your point of, well, what can I be doing to make sure my kids, my family, whomever gets the most out of my legacy, as opposed to the IRS being a substantial beneficiary? And I think that's an important area where we've helped a lot of people who have done it themselves make a transition into how can we help them really be more impactful with what's going to happen next.
7: Let's take a break, but while we're at break, go to retiresouthshore.com, register for one of our upcoming events, because that could be one of the kind of first steps to checking if there's any opportunities that you are not taking advantage of in your own existing financial and retirement plan. Please stick with us. We'll be right back after this short break.
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7: A Welcome back. This is Mark and Damon here on this Father's Day. Happy Father's Day to everybody out there who is a dad. You do a wonderful job, and I hope you're getting to spend the day with the people that mean the most to you. And it's probably not your investment statement, but it's probably your family, or your, you know, maybe adopted family or whatever it might be. You know, today we're talking about, I guess what you would expect us not to be talking about is, why would somebody who has built their net worth themselves, built their nest egg by themselves and done an incredible job, why would they want a financial advisor? And, you know, one of the things that I neglected to put in the last segment of the show was, we have lots and lots of clients that have done an amazing job building their wealth themselves, and they have been the CFO, if you will, of the family. But a lot of the relationships that they've started with us have been based on, well, what if I'm not here anymore? I want to be able to make sure that my family, my spouse, are able to do all of the things that we talked about we wanted to do in retirement if I'm not there. And I want to be able to pick a financial firm when I'm here. Right. I want to
6: have my faculties, right? Yes. Not once the big problem happens and now
7: Correct. Husband
6: or wife who wasn't really as involved is left really scrambling. So that's really more like a transition. It's not like, here, guys, take over everything and just I'm now in the dark. It's like, no, that's an evolution, a process of having us start to help so that when, not if, I mean, when we all know we're going to pass away, we hope we don't get sick, but it's an unfortunate reality, so that when something happens, the people that you love and that you've, you know, built and sacrificed for aren't left with like a 5-alarm fire of like, well, where did dad keep the accounts? Or like, who was mom's, you know, what was mom's plan here? We don't understand any of this stuff. So really just making sure, I think that's a huge, huge point that you're making and really, really important for people out there.
7: Let's talk about what it actually would look like working with South Shore, because I think the misconception is that if you've done it yourself for a number of years, if you go and hire a financial advisor, immediately you're going to be told this is where every dollar should be invested. And that is not how it functions here at South Shore Retirement. The reality is our process starts with a lot more questions than recommendations, right? We want to spend time listening and learning and trying to understand what matters most to the people sitting across the table from us, right? Because it's not always universally the same with everyone. And our goal is not to replace what you've already done. It's not to replace the people that have already been part of your team, right? Because lots of people who do it themselves have a CPA, they have an attorney, they have those disciplines already in place. And we're not trying to push those people out. We're trying to come in and say, listen, we provide value from this perspective, and we want to provide value to the collective good of the overall portfolio or the overall family, the account that we're going to help with. That's where the conversation starts. It's more questions than recommendations initially.
6: You think if you went to the doctor and you said, you know, my left knee hurts, and they said, okay, good, let's schedule a time for surgery, you'd be like, whoa, wait a second. You know, don't you want to ask, like, how long has it been hurting? Describe the pain. Have you had a history? Are you taking anything for it? What are you like, before you can get to how can we help you or how can we solve this problem? We need to understand a bigger picture of what your goals are, what's important to you, what are you trying to do, what are you worried about? You know, if once we can start to really understand more about you and where you're coming from and what you've done and where you're trying to get to, then we can look for gaps or look for opportunities in there to say, okay, you're doing an amazing job over here. What if we added on this tax strategy, and here's how it would work, and here's the benefit, and here's the positive outcome? Really, we're modeling all those things out before someone becomes a client. It's not like, hey, give us all your money and then we'll tell you what we're going to do. I mean, that exists in our world, Mark, right? We're often blown away that, you know, people will describe having done that. That's just not our process. We want to make sure you're comfortable, you're confident in how we're going to work together and what we're going to do. And then once you become a client, okay, here's how it's going to evolve. But it's not just like, come in the office, we'll take over everything, and you're sort of left like, well, what's my role in this? Like, that is the exact opposite of what we're trying to do with our clients.
7: Yeah, it's a lot less like a presentation and a lot more like a strategy session, right? Talking about possibilities, you know, different concepts and different directions that we could go in, testing them and seeing what, you know, using assumptions, what it might look like, and should it be something that we pursue? Should it be something that maybe that might be something that you look at in 5 or 6 years? But having like a collective conversation with the person rather than at the person, because that's not how you start a relationship. You don't start a relationship telling someone what they did was wrong.
0: Right.
7: And we're not shying away from it. So saying that's the only way that we could have those sorts of clients work with us. It's an open conversation around, all right, tell me a little bit about your situation. Tell me, you know, what it is that you're trying to achieve big picture. Now let's look at the actual math of what you're doing, and let's have a, you know, brainstorming session around different ways and concepts that maybe you hadn't looked at yet.
6: Right. And one of the ways we bridge the comfort level of, well, how do I, you know, if you're a do-it-yourselfer, how do you add this, you know, other firm or us to the equation? Yeah. I can think of a couple clients where, geez, Joe Cahill, who's my associate advisor here, unbelievable asset to our team. We probably talked to this one new client between the two of us a couple times every single week for a matter of months, because he was a do-it-yourselfer, had done an incredible job. And you could see, like, he just wanted to be involved. Fine, we can do that. I have another client where every couple weeks I have a scheduled call with him. We just talk through what's going on because he wants to be involved. He was a do-it-yourselfer. So there's lots of ways that we can work, and we're very flexible, and we understand the emotion and the psychology that, hey, in the beginning, we might need to spend a lot more time together until you get that comfort level, until you get that confidence and that trust builds up. And then it might go back to more, hey, maybe we're talking every month or every quarter or whatever a particular situation requires. But it's not like, okay, you're a client and goodbye, and we'll talk to you in 6 months, right? It's really us working around what will keep you comfortable, confident, involved to the level that you want to be, so that you are still in control in a way that you want to be.
7: Yeah, and just adding to your team. I mean, Vanguard did a study recently around the benefits of using financial advisors that look at the big picture of everything, and they call it alpha, right? The additional return that you can potentially expect as a result of those sort of relationships, and it's like 3%, right? And you know what? If you've invested money for 30 years, no matter how well you've done, if you could add 3% a year to your portfolio on an ongoing basis, I don't have to tell you what the impact that would be. And it doesn't necessarily have to be investment return. It can be tax savings return. It can be ownership conversion to still controlling assets, but not owning assets. And as a result of that, reducing tax liabilities. These are the types of conversations that people who've done it themselves and done a really, really great job over the course of their working lives, those are the conversations that they want to have. And communication is probably the most important thing in that sort of a relationship. They want to know that their team is not just out there whenever they need them, but the team is proactively reaching out to them, talking about things that are going on in the markets that week, things that are going on in taxes that week, that year, whatever it might be, and having conversations that kind of circle back to how that might positively impact their overall financial plan.
6: Well said, Mark. Let's take a break. When we come back, we'll wrap up today's show, give you a few final thoughts, and send you back out, hopefully, to have a great Father's Day. Stick around. We'll be right back in just a couple minutes.
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22: Complaining. It's kind of a national pastime.
23: The average person complains over 20 times a day. And so they're putting that negative energy out there, and then they can't understand why their lives aren't the way they would like them to be.
22: Will Bowen, author of the book, A Complaint-Free World.
23: Scientists have found that if you complain too often, not only will you tend to have poorer health, but also it can worsen your financial situation because it'll limit your ability to move forward in your job. In addition to that, you run the risk of being ostracized by your friends and family if you complain too much. We all know people who just gripe all the time, and they tend to be avoided.
22: This all started when Will Bowen issued a challenge for people in his church to wear a purple bracelet. And every time they complained, they take the bracelet off one wrist and put it on the other, with the goal of keeping it on one wrist for 21 consecutive days. Then he got some media coverage.
23: And people started calling from all over wanting them, and we have now had requests for over 6 million bracelets in over 80 countries.
22: Will says most people don't realize how often they complain.
23: Complaining is a lot like bad breath. You don't notice it when it comes out of your mouth, but you sure notice it when it comes out of someone else's. I thought I was one of the most positive, upbeat people in the world until I put this purple bracelet on my wrist and realized that I was switching it from wrist to wrist 20 to 30 times a day as I began.
22: I'm Mike Carruthers, and that's something you should know.
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6: Damon Latanzi here with Mark Rolette to wrap up today's show. Thank you for being with us. Today we were talking about what we hope is an interesting topic, which is you've done it yourself. You've done your own investing. You haven't used an advisor, or maybe you had one, but it wasn't a big part of your financial world. And you know, now you're at retirement, into retirement, getting close to retirement. We talked about some of the reasons why people consider looking at an advisor, really getting a second opinion, making sure they're not missing some opportunity to save money in taxes, making sure that, you know, if legacy planning is a goal, that they've got the best plan around that. You know, there's all these different areas where we might be able to plug ourselves in as part of your team, because it's not about you giving up control. We respect that you've done a great job. We understand that. What we're talking about is building a team, or helping you build a team, being part of your team, not having you give up control. And I think that kind of mindset gives people who have done it themselves really the opportunity to get the best of both worlds, right? Use their knowledge and comfort level and all that they've learned, and also plug into a team here at South Shore where we've got a lot of knowledge, maybe around some of the areas where they just haven't spent the time and had the time to dig into it in the way they would have liked.
7: Many conversations that we have here in the office with people who are just like that, I would start it by saying, you don't need me to tell you that you've done really well. You don't need me to tell you how to invest your money. Quite honestly, you've been investing money longer than I've been in this industry, right? I've been in 28 years, you've been investing for 40 years. What we work with people who are trying to make sure that there's no blind spot that they're not seeing, that they're putting themselves in a position that they're like, listen, I don't need to make 1% more, but what I do need to is avoid a 20% mistake that I cannot reverse. So try and help me, try and let's build a strategy. Let's build a relationship around you've got my back. I'm still running the ship. I'm the captain of the boat. I'm going to tell you where we're going, and you're going to act like my crew members to make sure that we're avoiding any hazards that we can along the way and make it as plain sailing as possible to get to that ultimate destination. Those are the types of conversations that people who do it themselves want to have. They don't want to be told, like we'd said earlier, they don't want to be told they've made a mistake. They don't want to be told that they didn't make a mistake. They want to have a good relationship, but it's more, how do we best position what I've already amassed, what I've already done, to make sure that everything goes according to plan based on things that maybe I'm not dialed into, I'm not thinking about on an ongoing basis. That's the sort of relationship that we would have here in the office with somebody who has done an incredible job building up their family's life savings as they're getting ready to maybe spend more time with their family or more time traveling, and they don't want to have to be as dialed into it as they were before. Folks, thank you so much for joining us. Again, happy Father's Day to all the dads out there. Go enjoy the rest of the day. Enjoy your family, and we'll talk to you same time, same place next week. Take care.
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0: 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Insurance guarantees are backed by the financial strength and claims-paying abilities of the issuing carrier. A Roth conversion is a taxable event and may have several tax-related consequences. Be sure to consult with a qualified tax advisor. advisor before making any decisions about your IRA. Please remember that converting an employer plan account to a Roth IRA is a taxable event. Increased taxable income from the Roth IRA conversion may have several consequences. Be sure to consult with a qualified tax advisor before making any decisions regarding your IRA. 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Rowlett and Associates, LLC DBA, South Shore Retirement Services is not permitted to offer, and no statement made during this show shall constitute tax or legal advice. Our firm is not affiliated with or endorsed by the U.S. government or any governmental agency. The information and opinions contained herein provided by third parties have been obtained from sources believed to be reliable, but accuracy and completeness cannot be guaranteed by Rowlett and Associates, LLC DBA, South Shore Retirement Services. 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
28: 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On the back of my book, the 1-800-GOT-JUNK CEO actually wrote a quick testimonial that says you are what you can't get rid of.
27: Dorothy Brenninger, expert organizer for the A&E show Hoarders and author of the book Stuff Your Face or Face Your Stuff.
28: And maybe it's okay. Like, you know what? I still have 15 leotards from when I was a champion gymnast. I keep memorabilia. I also have a junk drawer, but I can find what I need when I need it. I'm quick in, quick out, and my house is presentable. You can have both.
27: So where is the line between having just enough clutter and having too much?
28: That line is when you cannot get places on time. Your bills aren't being paid on time. If the clutter is stopping you from doing your regular life, that's where the line is.
27: If you know that you have too much junk in your life, Dorothy says,
28: one thing that people can ask themselves, whenever you're looking in your closet at a dress that your mother made for you or the baking machine that your family members gave to you, what's the story behind this item? If you want to have a dress in your closet or a suit in your closet because it's meaningful from one time in your life and you appreciate it every time you look at it, keep it. But if you roll your eyes and say, my God, I can't believe I'm holding on to that again, that's a clue. It's okay to release it.
27: I'm Mike Carruthers, and that's something you should know.
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12: 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Guaranteed human.
13: Iran says it's closing the Strait of Hormuz due to ceasefire violations by the U.S. and Israel. According to multiple reports, Iran's Joint Military Command cited Israeli airstrikes in Lebanon among the key reasons today. Meanwhile, diplomats are gathering in Switzerland to try to advance the ceasefire agreement. Vice President J.D. Vance confirmed today he's preparing to join the talks soon after canceling his scheduled trip late Thursday.
14: They want to do a delicate dance. The Qataris and the Pakistanis want to make sure that we do this in the right way. So I'm trying to be respectful.
13: Iran state media says its negotiating team is still expected to travel to Switzerland for talks with the U.S. President Trump is endorsing two Republican candidates for South Carolina governor. On social media Friday, Trump endorsed both South Carolina Lieutenant Governor Pamela Yvette and the state's Attorney General Alan Wilson. The two candidates are heading to a runoff next week. Trump claims, saying, with either one, you can't go wrong. At least 13 people were injured in a drive-by shooting on Chicago's South Side late Friday night. Chicago police say two gunmen pulled up alongside a group and opened fire before fleeing in a red SUV. The victims, ranging in age from 17 to 47 years old, were hit and most were taken to nearby hospitals. Two of the victims were listed in critical condition and the motive for the shooting is under investigation. Another round of severe weather is headed toward the central U.S. Forecasters say there's a good chance of severe thunderstorms today from Missouri to Wyoming, with the most intense weather in parts of Kansas and Nebraska. The storms are capable of producing large hail, damaging winds, and possible tornadoes. On Sunday, the storms will move eastward. Sunday marks the official start of summer. On Sunday, the sun will rise early at 5:32 a.m. Eastern and won't set until 8:32 p.m., making it the longest day of the year. I'm Lisa Carton.
15: I'm Kyle Bray with a quick check on the stories trending on WBZ News Radio 1030. An Andover middle schooler has died after he was pulled from a pond last month. Cody Wynn was an eighth grader at Doherty Middle School. Police say he was found in about 10 to 12 feet of water. In a statement, Doherty's principal and the interim Andover superintendent said they are heartbroken. Social workers and guidance counselors will be on hand at the Doherty Media Center on Monday and Tuesday from 11 to 3. A man is in the hospital after a shooting in Charlestown last night. This happened at around 10:30 on Hood Park Drive near a World Cup watch party. A man was taken to the hospital with a single gunshot wound. He is expected to recover. Police say the shooting did not happen at the watch party, but at a different event instead. Witnesses at the party reported hearing gunshots. No words on any arrests. Boston is keeping the party going for Juneteenth today, this time at Franklin Park. The event is being held at the Shattuck Picnic Area and runs until 7 o'clock. In sports, the Sox face the Mariners tonight at 10:10. I'm Kyle Bray.
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19: Welcome into the Legal Exchange Show with Todd Lutsky. I'm Susan Powers, a financial advisor with the Armstrong Advisory Group, and I'm joined by Todd Lutsky, a partner with the law firm of Cushing & Dolan with a master's in taxation. Welcome, Todd. How are you today?
20: I am never better, and you?
19: Great, thank you. What do you have for us this week?
20: So we are going to go to Ohio. We have a durable power of attorney situation. Basically, You got to be careful who you appoint, right? What constitutes self-dealing and what constitutes too much self-dealing?
0: Mm-hmm.
20: Even if self-dealing's allowed.
0: Right.
20: Could there be too much self-dealing? And then we'll learn about some tips and lessons on why we're relying on powers of attorney here, not having a trust in place that could have saved all of these headaches. Again, powers of attorney are good, but they're not the end-all be-all as part of your estate plan. Then I have not a case, but a real-life story, one dealing with a fact pattern of about 3.9 million married couple comes in, and they want to do both estate planning and nursing home planning at the same time. And they have decent amount of assets in IRAs.
0: Mm-hmm.
20: So we want to figure out how we're going to handle that situation.
0: Yeah.
20: And this would be really interesting. And it also deals, obviously, primarily with the two irrevocable Medicaid trust approach. But folks, that's just one of the trusts that are in this guide this month. 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You can always go to Cushing, Dolan, PC for our Instagram page for more information. Over to Ohio. So we've got a situation where this is going to deal really with all of the children of Adelina. So the husband died. So this was a married situation. You're going to already start to see how there was no planning done when husband died, but I'll come back to that. When the husband died, Adelina received a very large settlement. So there might have been some kind of a, you know, injury or something here in which a large settlement came to Adelina. Already thinking that's not the best way to get it. Anyways, Carlos, the son, helped manage the affairs for Adelina and was named power of attorney on all the documents that were executed prior to dad's death.
0: Mm-hmm.
20: Okay. Well, there were some actions done. So Carlos and the sister Luna moved families into mom's home and helped manage the money. And then mom died 18 months later.
0: Mm-hmm.
20: Well, the guardian, who was also Carlos, had a guardianship put together. They did an accounting. At the end, the balance was $198,000. But $223,000 had been distributed out, and the ending balance, ending inventory of the estate was $10,000.
0: Wow.
20: Yeah, well, it gets better. Daughter Belinda, new daughter, yeah, right? She decides to sue Carlos for depleting the estate by $800,000.
0: Wow.
20: With evidence of checks written to himself, to his siblings, apparently not to Belinda.
0: Not to Belinda.
20: All signed by someone different. Some were signed by him individually, Carlos individually. Some were signed by him as power of attorney. Some checks were signed by Carlos for Adelina, by Adelina. Even wire transfers were made in directly to siblings, and wire transfers and cashier's checks were made directly to siblings. So a lot of money seems to have moved.
0: Hmm.
20: Well, the trial court found summary judgment for Carlos.
0: Because Carlos with $800,000 in his pocket?
20: Yeah, yeah. Well, because the power of attorney authorized gifting to himself. It allowed self-dealing.
0: Mm-hmm.
20: And acting within the, therefore, he's acting within the powers authorized in the power of attorney. And the court went on to say if Adelina was really not happy with the amount of money that was being moved, she could have revoked the power of attorney anytime she wanted.
0: Got to be really careful who you're picking.
20: You really do. Well, needless to say, this got appealed. And the appellate court reversed.
0: Oh, nice. All these overturnings today make me very happy.
20: Kind of smelled bad from the beginning. But they only reversed on the grounds of breach of fiduciary duty and tortious interference with an inheritance. They did not overturn on fraud or undue influence. Because that wasn't pled very well. There's no proof. But they argue that he did breach his fiduciary duty because he made just too many self-dealing transactions. You think? Maybe a little over the top. Wow. So, interesting how that played out. But, you know, what are the tips and lessons you really get from this, right? You know, first of all, I'm going to say we should be comparing a power of attorney with a trust in this case, right? Careful, as you just said, Susan, who you appoint. And always decide whether or not you want to give the power of attorney the power to self-deal.
0: Mm-hmm.
20: That does not have to be drafted in every power of attorney. It can be up to the individual. So nevertheless, I'm going to compare this with the trust because I think that's really where the issue is. So the power of attorney is not doing the following. It's not protecting assets from a nursing home in case they ever needed that down the road. It's certainly not avoiding probate. You're just acting on assets that are in Adelina's name at this point. And so that's not helpful. There's certainly no estate tax planning done here on the first death, as all the assets seemingly went right to Adelina. And that's really where I have a problem with the case, right? I'm not here to just point out things that are that the case says that's wrong. I'm going beyond that. I'm saying, well, there was a large settlement that she got because of his death. Now, if he was dying of something that we knew and it was maybe a malpractice, I don't know. But if they had done their estate plan in place, even if they didn't fund the trust and the settlement just went to his estate because it was a sudden thing, you could have had a pour over will in place with a trust that he could have set up while he was alive and healthy. And then that asset, that large settlement, would have gone through probate, yes, but I don't care because I have a pour over will that puts it into his trust.
0: Mm-hmm.
20: And if it gets into his trust, now it's sheltered from future estate taxes when Adelina dies. Again, providing more money for the family.
0: When you have that kind of a settlement, Todd, does that typically go to the estate of, like, if it were a negligent death and they sue, you know, a car accident or whatever the cause of it, malpractice, anything like that?
20: Yeah, I think likely that if it was a sudden situation and you died and you didn't, you know, you're not alive anymore, so after the accident, and it settles after you're dead, they're going to cut the check to the estate.
0: To the estate. Okay. I was just curious about that.
20: So then you'd have the pour over will to grab it and put it where

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1: Welcome back into the Legal Exchange with Todd Lutsky. I'm Susan Powers, a financial advisor with the Armstrong Advisory Group, and I'm joined by Todd Lutsky, a partner with the law firm of Cushing & Dolan with a master's in taxation. Where are we headed now, Todd?
0: We're not headed anywhere.
1: Staying right here?
0: We got a real life story.
1: Nice.
0: So I guess that's staying here.
1: Yeah.
0: So I had this couple, second marriage. They come in, they want to do both estate planning and nursing home planning at the same time. Now, the estate's about $3.9 million. It's got about a home worth about $1.5 million. They got some land worth about $200 million. They've got qualified plan money, you know, husband $750, wife $500. So that's a good chunk of the estate. Mm-hmm. Got like a $500,000 life insurance policy on husband. And then some investments, $400,000 in the bank, $400,000 of investments, and about $100,000 kicking around the bank. Now, it is a second marriage. They have one kid together, which always makes

0: makes it complicated, and one kid from husband's prior marriage. Mm-hmm. You know, but they've been married 32 years and they all get along.
1: Yeah.
0: So this is almost like a first marriage.
1: Sure.
0: So folks, when you're looking at fact patterns like this, when you see the 32-year marriage, it doesn't feel so much like a second marriage, and it can be treated a lot more like a first marriage. So nevertheless, what are the tips and lessons? You know, what do we need to learn? What do we need to figure out on a case like this? Obviously, getting the lay of the land, learning the assets, learning, you know, the fact that it's a second marriage, learning how well they get along. That's going to help us when we start determining what kind of trust they need. Mm-hmm. And so first, let's get that laid out, and then I'll run through how it works. They're going to need two trusts because they're over $2 million, which is the Massachusetts estate tax exemption currently.
1: Okay.
0: They're also, and again, that's designed so that we can shelter the assets for estate tax purposes. They're going to need irrevocable trusts. Again, we got to sort of pick which kind of trust is right for you, right? I say that with the guide. I say that with this case. What trust is right for you? Well, they indicated that they want not only estate tax planning, but also nursing home planning. Mm-hmm. Well, if they want nursing home planning, I'm going to need irrevocable type trusts. And then you just spend a little bit more time looking at the type of assets so we know what's going to go into these trusts, what's not going to go in, and again, the family dynamics in terms of how we might ultimately leave these assets to the family. Mm-hmm. Okay. So I just wanted to pause there for a minute because when you talk about this, I'm already talking about picking trusts, and that's kind of where we are with this guide. 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You can also go to Cushing Dolan PC, our Instagram page, for more information. Now I'm going to take you through the entire estate plan. So we already said the two trusts, we need those. They need to be irrevocable. They will avoid probate. They will shelter the assets for estate taxes. They will utilize $2 million of exemption on each death. So we can double that up. Funding the trust. We talked about what's going to go in there. Let's dive into that. What is going in there? The real estate. The home, it's $1.5 million. That will be deeded 50% into each trust, for sure. They got a $400,000 investment account. Put $200,000 of that into each trust. Again, you work with your advisor, you retitle the accounts to that particular trust, and you get tax ID numbers for those trusts when you're setting up the accounts, because they're going to have to file their own income tax returns each year. Okay, now that we kind of know what can go into those trusts right away, we still have a couple of big items that we have to learn to deal with here. And those big items are life insurance and IRAs.
1: Okay.
0: Not easy to deal with when you're doing an estate plan like this. However, since we're beyond 2022 and the SECURE Act has changed things for us, in this particular trust plan or estate plan for this client, not only did we decide to pick two irrevocable trusts, we decided, because of the life insurance and the qualified plan money, we decided to add a testamentary trust to the mix. I know that's another kind of trust.
1: Yeah, what does that get you?
0: That's going to help us deal with life insurance and an IRA. Let's start with life insurance. if I have an irrevocable Medicaid trust and I was to say I want to name the life insurance designated beneficiary my trust, mm-hmm. what will that do for me? Well, that will avoid probate. It will shelter it from estate taxes. It will protect it from the nursing home, but it's going to take 5 years from the date of death.
1: Right.
0: Because that's when it pays out. And my spouse will only have access to the income mm-hmm. because it's in my irrevocable trust. Well, not horrible, but not great. Mm-hmm. Instead, I would name the estate the designated beneficiary as long as I have a testamentary trust, which is a trust built into the will.
1: So if the estate's named it, then you're going to probate, right?
0: Exactly right. So is there a negative to what I'm doing, Susan? You'd love to jump on the negative.
1: I do, but I also appreciate and celebrate the positives.
0: So that is a negative, but there's a lot more loopholes, which you like, that are here.
1: I really love a loophole.
0: than the negative. So, and it's not really a big deal because it's just one item going to probate. It's going to go right into the will trust, be tucked away into the remainder share of the will trust, and it will what? Be sheltered from estate taxes. It's kind of like the other way. It will be accessible to the spouse, both income and principal, whereas the other way, it was only income. So more access to the spouse for this death benefit money. And it also will immediately protect the asset from the nursing home within 5 years. Mm-hmm. I mean, without
1: any
0: a five-year waiting period. So it's an immediate protection from the nursing home without a five-year waiting period and allows a lot more access. And, of course, shelters it from estate taxes. So
1: even though you can't in advance put that
0: in the trust.
1: IRA into the trust.
0: Well, this is just life insurance. Not even, I'm going to do IRA next. Yeah, yeah. So the IRA, even life insurance, you can't because you got to pay. If you're paying the premiums, you're creating five-year waiting periods.
1: Right.
0: So there's reasons not to put life insurance into the trust while you're mm-hmm. alive either. But IRA is even more problematic. As you said, Susan, you can't put it in because of a tax.
1: Yeah,
0: you
1: huge
0: have a
1: tax.
0: Big tax if you move it. But you can get this effect if you die and you've named the estate the beneficiary versus naming your spouse. Again, if you name your spouse, she gets it all outright, mm-hmm. no probate, no sheltering for estate taxes, and completely at risk for the nursing home.
1: Yep.
0: In a nutshell, that's what happens. But that's what most people do with IRAs. Mm-hmm. They name the estate. They name the spouse, the beneficiary. Instead, name the estate the beneficiary and have a testamentary trust in place. Now, yes, that one item goes to probate. But now it sits in the B bucket for the spouse. It's going to come out over the life expectancy of the decedent. That's fine. Mm-hmm. It's going to be completely available to the surviving spouse, both income and principal, sheltered from estate taxes, and in case the spouse gets sick, it's immediately protected from the nursing home.
1: Folks, win, win, win, win.
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3: I'm Kyle Bray with a quick check on the stories trending on WBZ News Radio 1030. Officially official, there were two tornadoes that touched down in Vermont during a barrage of storms Thursday. The National Weather Service says the first EF1 tornado landed in West Woodstock with maximum winds of 100 miles per hour. A second EF1 tornado touched down in Lincoln, this one with maximum winds of 105 miles per hour. Parts of Massachusetts were also under tornado warnings during the storms, though there haven't been any confirmed reports of twisters in the Bay State. If you want to take a dip to celebrate the start of summer tomorrow, public pools are opening their doors. WBZ's Jeremy Russ has the details.
4: The Department of Conservation and Recreation reopened 24 swimming pools for the summer this week. 19 of those pools are offering the department swimming lessons. Those classes are free. The department says they're good for kids between the ages of 4 and 12. Registration opens Monday. It's on a first-come, first-served basis. Meantime, the state is also looking for lifeguards for all these pools. Applications will stay open through Labor Day.
3: I'm Kyle Bray.
2: Listening to the Legal Exchange, and it's time for Ask Todd, the segment where Todd will answer your questions about anything and everything that's included in the estate planning process. Once again, here's Todd Lutsky and Susan Powers.
1: Welcome back, Todd. A couple of questions from listeners for you. First question comes from Ken in Stoneham, Mass., and Ken writes, my husband and I created irrevocable trust with you many years ago. We each have two kids and have divided our assets equally among our four children. My daughter recently passed away, and I'm not sure if we need to update our trust to reflect this. She had two children, and we are estranged from one of them. Can I have my daughter's share go to just one of her sons rather than both? Can I even change this if my trust is irrevocable?
0: Okay, so this is a little bit of going on here. So there are trusts, so that allows me to understand that changes right off the bat are going to be allowed.
1: Okay.
0: But let's dive into it a little closer. So they've got two kids together. Oh, this is
1: nope,
0: it's a first.
1: They each have two kids.
0: They each have two kids.
1: From prior marriages.
0: And I'm sure we've drafted the document to provide for all the kids.
1: Yes.
0: Initially.
1: Mm-hmm.
0: Now she's saying she wants two of them to be removed.
1: No. Ken has two children. His husband has two children from prior marriages.
0: Ah.
1: One of Ken's children died. His daughter died.
0: Oh, I see.
1: He has one surviving son and two grandchildren from his daughter who died.
0: Okay.
1: He is estranged from one of his grandchildren and wants to leave her share, his daughter's share, to just one of her sons rather than both.
0: I can see this now. You can see how I needed a diagram. Yes, I need a Venn diagram for this.
1: We need a chart.
0: So the answer is, in the trust, there's something called a limited power of appointment.
1: Okay.
0: And the limited power of appointment is going to be defined. I don't have it in front of me, but I'm going to assume that this would have been drafted this way. It will have language that says we're giving each of them the power to change their trusts, but they have to do it through the will because it's irrevocable and we don't want to mess up the 5-year waiting period for Medicaid eligibility. So you have to exercise the power testamentarily, which is through the will, addressing or exercising the power in the trust. So you reference the power in the trust to say, I now hereby am exercising the power of appointment in my trust to change paragraph so-and-so from how it is to how I want it to read. In English, that means that I can change it, but limited to a group known as children of all generations. So this gets to the grandchildren issue that you're talking about, Susan. Now, likely we would have defined children of his to be children of hers and vice versa. So regardless of parentage, they would be considered children.
1: Yes.
0: An issue. And so if that's the case, they can exercise that and change any way they want. I'm not even going to limit it to what he wants. Any way they want among that group. So if they say, I want it to go three ways instead of four ways, or I want the one who died share only to go to one grandkid and not two grandkids, I can do that.
1: Perfect.
0: So, but it has to be done through the will.
1: Okay.
0: The one thing people forget about that is that that does cause the will to go to probate, and we have to open up a probate. That does not mean that the assets in the trust go to probate and all your other assets go to probate. No.
1: Right.
0: There may be no real assets in probate, so no real inventory that needs to be done, but you do got to open up the probate to effectuate the change in the trust through the will.
1: Yep. And we had a mutual client where we went through that process not too long ago, and it was not painful.
0: No.
1: No, so, it was relatively quick.
0: But it's just so scary. People always say, oh, I didn't know about... Yes, you got to go to probate. But it's not bad. It's not a full-blown probate. There's so many different levels of probate that people need to understand. So good, tough description, but I'm glad we got through it. Let's go to these new guide. 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
1: Our last question comes from Janine in Wellesley, Mass. And Janine writes, my husband was recently diagnosed with an untreatable cancer and does not have very long to live. Excuse me. I am 45 and we don't really own much in assets, but he does have a $2 million life insurance policy. We have two children, ages 5 and 7, and we do not have a trust yet. Is there anything that you recommend we do immediately in terms of legal documents? My parents have an irrevocable trust, but I feel like we are too young for that. We do not have anything in place currently.
0: Yeah, so this one is obviously a sad situation, but you know, I'm assuming, you know, I don't know how long, not very long is to live. But, you know, it sounds to me that they have one $2 million life insurance policy, but the other assets combined, let's just speculate. probably under 2 million.
1: Oh, I think probably well under 2 million because they probably have a house with a mortgage on it. You know, they're at that stage. They have young children.
0: Maybe have little 401ks, sure. have some, you know, investments and stuff like that. So let's say their $2 million life insurance policy plus another million.
1: Sure.
0: In total.
1: Yep.
0: So they're at 3 million. Mm-hmm. And even if they're at 4 million, it's not going to change my recommendation for them at this age. One, yes, you should do something. What? A basic revocable, probably a joint revocable trust.
1: Okay.
0: They don't need two. One would work really well. And make sure that the designated beneficiary on the life insurance policy is his trust at a bare minimum.
1: Okay.
0: Or actually the joint trust. It doesn't matter. It can go right into the joint trust. And I would probably put the home in to that trust and maybe some of their non-IRA money into that trust. Why are we doing this? Yeah, we want to avoid probate. That's fine. But also remember, just in case either of them or both of them die, kids can't own anything at 5 and 7. Mm. So we got to be thinking beyond taxes, beyond probate, but understand that kids can't own it. I don't want some guardian owning all my stuff if we're both gone. I want a trust owning it.
1: Right.
0: And when we both die, a trustee of the trust will own everything and direct how and when and why my kids can use it.
1: Mm-hmm.
0: Good. That's the main reason. The second reason is, yes, we want to avoid probate so that, you know, the wife doesn't have to go through probate when her husband passes.
1: Yep.
0: But again, I told you, just the $2 million life insurance policy alone makes the estate equal to the mass estate tax exemption of $2 million. So, and when you throw in the other assets, they're over $2 million. So we would not want to do nothing and have everything passed to the spouse.
1: Yeah.
0: Because then she would be worth more than $2
1: million. Okay. So when he passes, will she have access to those funds, the $2 million that's in the trust?
0: Absolutely. So when she dies, that trust will become irrevocable, but it will... but it will also provide her to be trustee and have access, both the income principal as needed, sheltering $2 million from estate taxes, and providing for her without any disruption for her. So, and again, for the kids. Folks, this is just one trust. That's a joint revocable trust. There's 7 others in the guide. Call and figure out what trust is right for you. 866-848-5699 or legalexchangeshow.com, and you can download the guide right there.
1: If you have a question you'd like to ask Todd, visit his website, legalexchangeshow.com, and click on the Ask Todd tab. Maybe I'll be able to read your question on the air, and hopefully his answer will stop you from becoming one of his next real-life stories. You've been listening to Todd Lutsky, a partner with the law firm of Cushing & Dolan. I'm Susan Powers, a financial advisor with the Armstrong Advisory Group. We'll be back with more after this quick break on The Legal Exchange with Todd Lutsky.
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1: Welcome back into the Legal Exchange with Todd Lutsky. I'm Susan Powers, a financial advisor with the Armstrong Advisory Group. And I'm joined, of course, by Todd Lutsky, a partner with the law firm of Cushing & Dolan with a master's in taxation. So, Todd, this month's guide, all about demystifying the top 8 estate planning trusts. Mm. You made a couple comments about a specific type of trust twice in this show.
0: But I didn't talk
1: about them. Nominee Realty Trusts. First you said, shouldn't use these, and then you said, ineffective. So people are probably out there with these types of trusts saying, wait, what did I do? Let's break these down.
0: Yeah.
1: Because there are definitely situations where these are used. There are situations where you've used them.
0: Yeah.
1: So let's talk about it. What exactly is a nominee realty trust?
0: Well, first of all, didn't you get my hint that I didn't want to talk about these?
1: Well, it's too bad. You said I'd pick on the negative.
0: I don't
1: so
0: like
1: here
0: them.
1: I am.
0: I don't like them. I don't want to talk about them, right? But you're absolutely right, Susan. They're used very frequently, and a lot of people use them. A lot of real estate people will buy a house, and the realtor or the lawyer will say, here, throw it in to a nominee realty
1: yeah.
0: trust. You know, I need a trust, and they create these nominee realty trusts, which I must tell you, were popular before we had trustee certificates. So they were used a lot, and maybe
1: okay.
0: I used them a lot, but we don't use them so much anymore.
1: Mm-hmm.
0: And I say anymore, it's not like trustee certificates are new. They've been around a while.
1: Right.
0: But so have we,
1: so it can feel new.
0: Yes, exactly. So, you know, what is it? It's not really a trust, and that's the confusing thing, because it has the word trust in it.
1: Mm-hmm.
0: It's more of a principal agency relationship, almost like an employer-employee relationship. Notice when we talk about trusts all the time, we talk about them with a clear donor and a clear trustee
1: yeah.
0: and trustee powers.
1: Mm-hmm.
0: This trust is not like that. this trust, while has a trustee listed, the trust and has trustee powers listed.
1: Yep.
0: There's one thing that's different, and in the trust it says that the trustee cannot exercise any of these powers that are listed unless directed by the beneficiary, which is very different.
1: And a lot of these trusts, nominee realty trusts, they may have their children listed as the beneficiaries, because you think beneficiaries, who gets it when I die?
0: That's what everybody thinks.
1: Yeah.
0: That's exactly what everybody thinks. But in this case, that little dynamic means, and this is to your point, Susan, that dynamic means that the beneficiary really controls the trustee.
1: Which is not what I want to hear when you're talking about my kids.
0: Especially if they're the beneficiaries, right?
1: Yeah.
0: So, but there's really two concepts with that. One, not only is the beneficiary the one controlling the trustee, which is bad enough, but in reality, whatever you put in the trust, the beneficiary actually owns.
1: Immediately.
0: Not when you die. And so I think that's the real big distinction that people don't pick up on, is I'm putting it in a nominee realty trust, but in my head, I always thought that it meant only after my kids only get it after I die.
1: Mm-hmm.
0: Now, having said that, could we still use them? Yes, but make the beneficiary not the kids.
1: Okay.
0: Make the beneficiary a revocable trust. Or a family irrevocable Medicaid trust.
1: Okay.
0: That would be different, and we can explore that. And that's how they should be used. Anyway, folks, that is the... Actually, I listed it as my number one trust. Not that that's in order. Maybe it's my number one dislike trust in the guide. But it's in the guide, and it really explains how they work. And there's eight other ones in here, from revocable to irrevocable to life insurance irrevocable trusts, which are different. Talks about, you know, not only special needs trusts, if you've got them, sole benefit, if you've got a special needs child. It explains how they work. It explains how to fund them. It explains the purpose of each one of these. It explains the tax savings and how you get the tax savings. Even has numbers in there. So it's way more than just a list of the top eight estate planning trusts. It will truly help you figure out which one's right for you. So call and get it, 866-848-5699, or legalexchangeshow.com. 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
1: So you, Todd, you said that you don't really use these anymore since trustee certificates exist. What is that?
0: So the reason that sort of begs the question as to the reason why we use them was, if we were to make the designated beneficiary our revocable family trust, right? Yep. Now I know that my house is owned by my revocable trust, because the beneficiary is the owner.
1: Starts immediately.
0: So I'm happy that I got my house into my revocable trust via or through this nominee realty trust. We would have used it in the past because I don't want to put on record my big, thick revocable family trust with all my family wishes in it and who gets what. I don't want that public.
1: Yeah.
0: So instead, this little vanilla nominee realty trust that doesn't really say much of anything would go on record.
1: Okay.
0: Along with the deed. So it was
1: a privacy
0: and added
1: almost?
0: A privacy kind of thing, where I don't want to put that on record. So that made sense to use it.
1: Yep.
0: Even though I don't love them. Fast forward, as time went on, Massachusetts now says we don't need this. And other states have it this way as well. Massachusetts says we don't need nominee realty trust. We can deed property directly from me into my revocable trust or into my Medicaid irrevocable trust. And I don't have to put the trust per se on record. I simply put a two-page trustee certificate on record that in essence acknowledges that the trust exists, lists who the trustee is, and acknowledges that the trustee has power over real estate. That's it.
1: Okay.
0: Very vanilla, very clean, and I don't need the nominee realty trust. anymore.
1: So I'm assuming that when you did them in the past, the trust was always listed as a beneficiary, never the children.
0: In our case, I can knock on wood, say never the children.
1: Yeah.
0: But I see it a lot.
1: What does someone do now who's listening to this and they're saying, oh, ruh-roh, my kids are listed as the beneficiary.
0: Yeah.
1: What do I do now to undo that? Because you said you can only change things with instruction from the beneficiary.
0: Yeah, you're going to need to talk to the kids. It's changeable, but you're absolutely right. You're going to need to, you know, have a little conversation with the children. Hopefully you've retained enough other assets to threaten disinheritance to keep them in line.
1: Yeah.
0: But at the end of the day, yeah, they're going to have to allow a revocation or an amendment of this. The amendment would simply be, let's change the beneficiaries to mom and dad.
1: Got it.
0: Then mom and dad can deed the property out of the nominee realty trust to mom and dad, and mom and dad can then deed the property into their family trust directly.
1: So you just made me think of, in the past, I know that when we have met with people mutually, we've seen these nominee realty trusts where the schedule of beneficiaries has mom and dad. So what's the benefit of doing that?
0: Yeah, that's sort of, again, they're, you know, they probably just bought a house. Their real estate attorney said, you know, why don't you set up a nominee realty trust, and they throw it in and they put their names on it. I'm like, well, you really haven't done anything. You've done a great big circle.
1: Right, a big old boomerang.
0: Yeah, just sort of went from you through the trust back to you. And not only did you really do nothing, I mean, they would have at least hoped that it would avoid probate, but I don't really see how it even avoids probate.
1: Right, because they own it.
0: If the beneficiary is their name alone. So you have that going for you. Folks, there's always a lot to think about with estate planning, and getting started isn't easy. 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
1: Todd Lutsky from the law firm of Cushing and Dolan, thank you so much.
0: Thank you, Susan. Always a pleasure.
1: I'm Susan Powers, a financial advisor with the Armstrong Advisory Group. 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
10: Vice President J.D. Vance says he expects to travel to Switzerland in the coming days to join the talks with Iran. Vance confirmed his plans today, telling Fox News it may happen as soon as tomorrow. He noted talks are underway after President Trump's son-in-law, Jared Kushner, and special envoy Steve Witkoff arrived there earlier today. Vance noted talks are going well so far. Vance said commercial ships are moving large amounts of cargo and oil through Iran's key waterways under the ceasefire agreement.
11: The Straits of Hormuz yesterday, that is a record going back to even before the conflict started. So you're seeing those ships move.
10: Vance's remarks came before Iran announced today it is closing the vital waterway due to Israeli attacks in Lebanon. An international tankers group says shipping operations in the Strait of Hormuz will not return to normal unless dozens of mines are cleared. The director of Intertanko, the Association of Independent Tanker Owners, says the Middle East shipping lane is blocked with about 80 mines that still need to be cleared. Some tankers did make it through this week after an agreement was signed between the U.S. and Iran. Those ships reportedly had to sneak along the rocky coast of Oman or travel through Iranian waters known as Tehran's toll booth. Industry experts say they don't expect shipping to return to normal in Hormuz anytime this year. Police say one person is dead and five others injured after a shooting Friday night in Kansas City, Missouri. Officers responded after hearing gunshots around 10 p.m. and found two adult women who were conscious and alert. A man identified as David Beck III was pronounced dead at the scene and both women were taken to a local hospital. Police say three additional victims, including one in critical condition, arrived at the hospital in a private vehicle. No suspects are in custody, and a reward of up to $25,000 is being offered for information leading to an arrest. An investigation is ongoing. I'm Lisa Carton.
3: I'm Kyle Bray with a quick check on the stories trending on WBZ News Radio 1030. An Andover middle schooler has died after he was pulled from a pond last month. Cody Wynn was an eighth grader at Doherty Middle School. Police say he was found in about 10 to 12 feet of water. In a statement, Doherty's principal and the interim Andover superintendent said they are heartbroken. Social workers and guidance counselors will be on hand at the Doherty Media Center on Monday and Tuesday from 11 to 3. A man is in the hospital after a shooting in Charlestown last night. This happened at around 10:30 on Hood Park Drive near a World Cup watch party. A man was taken to the hospital with a single gunshot wound. He is expected to recover. Police say the shooting did not happen at the watch party, but at a different event instead. Witnesses at the party reported hearing gunshots. No words on any arrests. Boston is keeping the party going for Juneteenth today, this time at Franklin Park. The event is being held at the Shattuck Picnic Area and runs until 7 o'clock. In sports, the Sox face the Mariners tonight at 10:10. I'm Kyle Bray.
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27: 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Scott Whitley, Wicked Bites at night here on WRKO. We're here every single Saturday night from 5 to 6, and then I'm back tomorrow morning live in studio with the restaurant program. That's the only place that lets you be the food critic going on 50 years now. You heard me right, the restaurant program on Sunday. So call in tomorrow. Let me know where you're dining out. And who knows, maybe we'll find some great places. Tomorrow we're going to look at great steakhouses. So help me out there. I'd appreciate it if you got a great place for steaks. And I'm going to open up the butcher shops as well tomorrow on the restaurant program. And I'll give away some dinner gift cards. So you could win yourself a dinner gift card on us. That's tomorrow, 10 to 12 noon, right here on WRK with the restaurant program celebrating 50 years, the second longest continuing running radio show in America, right behind the Grand Ole Opry. All right. 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Now, coming up on tonight's program, Steve D'Amato from Wicked Bites. He's going to stop by. We're going to talk about Richie's Slush, and they got a spiked slush. We're going to tell you all about that's available in some local liquor stores right now. And that's a great product by Richie's Slush. I tried it the other day with Steve, and you know what? On a warm summer day, there's nothing finer, if you ask me. Plus, we'll talk with Joe Pianodosi, find out what happening in Joe's world right now. And then Danny from Sweet Treats and Peabody will be here. But we'll kick things off in just a second with the folks from the Brickyard in Woburn. The Brickyard in Woburn not only has that down low downstairs, which is like their speakeasy, but this time of year, you want to be dining on their patio. And they got some great food and a beautiful view. So that's all coming up tonight on Wicked Bites at Night. Hey, before we get going on today's program, I just got to quickly tell you about Kaminsky's Auction in Beverly. Now, maybe you have some objects that you've inherited, right? And you're thinking about just donating them to charity. Hold off for just a second, all right? I want you to check out Kaminsky's Auction. They specialize in fine arts and auctions and appraisals. They're located on Elliott Street on Route 62 in Beverly. And on Tuesday from 10 to 4 p.m., you could come in there and they'll give you free appraisals on your stuff. You never know. You might have an object you think is worth nothing and it could be worth a fortune. And people have found that. And the folks over at Kaminsky Auctions in Beverly can help you out. All right. So don't throw it away. Head over there for free appraisals on Tuesday from 10 to 4 p.m. Kaminsky's Auction, 117 Elliott Street on Route 62. And that's in Beverly. All right, let's get the show started tonight. We'll do so by going to our Wicked Bites at Night phone line and talking with Nick from the Brickyard in Woburn. Hey, Nick, welcome to Wicked Bites at Night.
0: Hey, how are you?
27: Well, you know what? I was at your place the other day, and I got to tell you, truly spectacular. You really do everything over there from pizzas to burgers and some incredible steak teriyaki tips you have over there as well. What a great spot you have.
0: Yeah, I mean, we try and do everything we do very well without, you know, reinventing the wheel. Just give the people what they want, and, you know, we try and do a great job at it. We really work hard there.
27: Yeah, and it really does show. We'll talk a little bit more about the food in just a few moments because that's what's going to get people to come back time and time again. But I want to talk a little bit about the Brickyard itself and the fact that you're in Woburn Center and that beautiful patio that you have outside.
0: Yeah, we're very fortunate that, you know, we abut a nice big open park patio with a waterfall. It allows us to have a lot of outdoor seating out there, and we do all sorts of events through concerts on Wednesday nights, and we do fundraising for the city of Woburn. It's been a great addition, and it's the curb appeal there just makes it so incredible having all that outside space as well.
27: Yeah, and it's a lot of seating as well, too, and I just love the way it's all decorated with the flowers, even the shape of your building, the way it's curved with all the bricks, and again, as you mentioned, that waterfall, you can't ask for a better setting anywhere, and you're right there, is that the... I guess you would call it the common, right, in Woburn Center?
0: Yeah, it's basically kind of called the Busy Bend area. It's kind of where the bend is, but it's basically the common, right out front, right across from City Hall, right in the heart of Woburn Center.
27: Yeah, and there's so much history that took place there. So it's a great place to take a walk and then, you know, come in for your lunch or dinner at the Brickyard just to enjoy some great food. And boy, I thought the food there when I got to experience it was just phenomenal. I mean, you do the pizza all by hand there as well, and I know that's a huge seller for you.
0: Yeah, pizza's definitely the biggest seller than the burgers, but we sell a ton of appetizers. I know you tried the beef teriyaki, the steak and cheese egg rolls, and the buffalo tenders. Everything we do, we try and do well and you know, give the customers a value there with some quality food at a good price.
27: Yeah, even the nachos were sensational. I love those as well.
0: Make sure we do multi-layer in the nachos. I know a lot of places they just put the cheese on top. We like to layer it through to make sure every bite is cheesy.
27: Yeah, I noticed all that cheese. It was kind of like layered and tucked in between all the nacho chips. And then, of course, the chicken on top. It was just perfect. And I've been a person that has been known to go into a restaurant, and particularly if their nachos are good, because I've traveled really New England to find great nachos. And if the nachos are good, I would have that as my dinner, and yours are that good. We want to have it for dinner.
0: Nice, we appreciate that.
27: Nick, another item that I really fell in love with at the Brickyard, a restaurant in Woburn, is your egg rolls. You do a steak and cheese egg roll, and you use ribeye, and you shave it right there. So it's really moist and incredibly flavorful.
0: Yeah, I mean, we've been doing egg rolls for almost 15 years now, hard to believe. We're kind of one of the first places that was doing it, but basically use a nice egg roll wrapper and, you know, prime steak and a couple slices of American cheese and a couple other secret ingredients in there.
27: Yeah.
0: And they're they're mouth watering.
27: And you do know,
0: a lot of places do it nowadays.
27: Yeah, that's what makes it so incredible is the shaved ribeye that you put in there, and it's all done there. And again, everything is done by hand. So you got the open kitchen concept where people could see what's happening there. You got a full bar and lounge area as well. And I know you do functions. You got Lenny Clark coming in a couple of weeks.
0: Yeah, so we're excited. It's the first time having Lenny over. It's on June 26th, which is a Thursday night. We're going to have him downstairs in our bistro, and it's, you know, it's not a huge room, which is kind of nice, so it'll be a little more intimate than most of the places he plays at, which are probably four times the size. So
27: right,
0: I think it's going to be a great event.
27: Yeah, you're going to be up nice and close too, which people are going to love. And are they able to eat there as well, or is it just the show when they're down?
0: Yep, it'll be it's going to be full dining. Tickets can be purchased for entry on Eventbrite, and then we're offering the regular menu, so people can order food and drinks right off the menu. We also have a bar down there in that room as well for people who want to go up and get drinks.
27: Wow.
0: We're excited. It's going to be nice.
27: I think it's going to be a great, great show. And, of course, Lenny Clark is I can't think of a better comedian in all of New England. He's right there at the top, and he has been for so many, many

0: Bar.com.
1: Yeah, and again, it's Thursday, June 26th, so that's coming up in just a couple of weeks. Doors open at 7 p.m. for that show. And I know Matt Mishy's going to be there, another local comedian that is just fantastic. And it's going to be a great, great night. I've seen Lenny, and I've actually opened for Lenny a couple of times. I've seen him so many times, and every time I go, it's just a lot of fun. I mean, that's the only way to really sum it up. It's a lot of fun.
0: Yep. Food, good times, some good comedy.
1: All right, so that
0: can't go wrong.
1: Yeah, you can't go wrong. All right, that's all coming up on June 26th at the Brickyard. And again, folks, you need to go in and experience this restaurant for yourself, and you're going to fall in love with it just like I did. And the atmosphere, we talked about the patio. The patio is just sensational. But even on rainy day and on days, which we've had so many this spring, you could still look outside. All the windows, the glass windows that really just brighten the whole area up, and you really soak in all the view that whole Woburn Center has.
0: Yeah, I mean, the first floor is just beautiful. I probably have 100 feet of glass in there, just wrapping around and looking overlooking the park, overlooking the waterfall, overlooking the common, like you mentioned. It's got a nice big bar, open kitchen. I mean, it really has become a timeless place.
1: Yeah, no, it really is. And it's all followed up by the great food that you have there. I know people are going to just absolutely love it. We didn't even talk about the salads, because you have some incredible seasonal salads that are happening right now as well.
0: Yep. We try and stick to the staples year round with our traditional salad and Caesar salad. But then we like to, bring in some rotating salads. Mm-hmm. And now we're featuring a strawberry field salad, which is lots of fresh strawberries, some mixed greens, some blue cheese crumbles, and a couple other things. And it's doing very well. We just actually on the menu last week, so we're excited about that one as well.
1: Now, Nick, you and your two brothers are always there, right? Well, at least one of you is always there.
0: We try to always keep a close eye on it. We're all live in the area, so it's part of our stops throughout the day. And we're really a family-owned business, and we take pride in working together and trying to make the place the best it can. Going on 15 years this year.
1: Wow.
0: Crazy to believe.
1: Yeah, doesn't time fly, though, when you really look at it?
0: It's amazing.
1: Yeah, I look at the television show. We're in our 14th season now. I cannot believe 14 years have gone by. It seems like in a blink of an eye, time just flies by. But you have done such a remarkable job, you and your brothers, with the Brickyard. Again, it's a pizzeria, burger bar. You can make your own burgers there. And some incredible entrees there as well with the atmosphere. I could just see sitting out there this summer on the patio, enjoying some great drinks and some music out there, and just watching people walk by. I mean, it's just a really special spot. And folks, if you haven't been to the Woburn Center area, you need to do it. You need to put it onto your bucket list this summer and head on down there. And I think the Brickyard restaurant in Woburn is just one of those places you cannot miss. Nick, I want to thank you very much for joining us on Wicked Bites at Night, and best of luck, because I've just fallen in love with your place. And as I mentioned, I want to bring Lee down there, my co-host on the television show, and do a full segment on your place, because I know people are going to love to see it on the TV show when we air it a little bit later on, because that patio, I can't think of a finer patio right now in New England that has everything, the color, the atmosphere, the historic location, of course, all the great food. Again, I want to thank you for joining us on Wicked Bites, and we'll be seeing you soon.
0: All right. Well, thank you very much for having me, and look forward to seeing you soon as well.
1: Thank you, Nick. All right. We got Steve D'Amato from Wicked Bites, the Wicked Snacker. We'll talk to him in just a second. Montilio's Bacon Company. I had George Montilio on last weekend on the program, and he was talking about Montilio's Bacon Company and the Braintree location 7 days a week is doing breakfast. That's right. So you go in there nice and early in the morning and get some eggs. Or maybe like a steak tip and egg. Turn it into a sandwich if you like to do that. So that's at the Braintree location. And coming up pretty soon, the Quincy location is going to have a gelato machine. But Montilio's Bacon Company for their sweet treats. And they've been doing it for over 75 years now. There's nothing finer, if you ask me, since 1947. Wow, since 1947. How many celebrations has your family had all kind of circled around one of their great cakes? Montilio's Bacon Company, with so many locations on the South Shore, but definitely check out the Braintree location and come in there nice and early for breakfast. And they got patio seating outside, a couple of seats outside. So when the weather's right and you want to enjoy some great food in the morning, just head over to Montilio's Bacon Company.

0: company in Braintree. The Loft Restaurant in North Andover, that's Jim Dietz's place. You know, this is one of my favorite stops. You go in there, and the atmosphere is so cool. It's two floors of dining, and it's set in a building that's about 175 years old. And at one time, it was a horse stable, probably back 175 years ago, right? And became a, I think it built boats in there at one point. And back in the late 70s, it turned into a restaurant. And boy, it is going so strong right now under Jim Dietz's leadership. Downstairs is where you'll find me. You know, I told you, there's two floors of dining, but I love going to the lounge area downstairs. That's where you're going to see a lot of the post-beam structure of the restaurant itself. And as far as the food, well, how about their mac and cheese? But not just a regular mac and cheese. They have a four-cheese blend lobster mac and cheese that is just, well, it's stunning. It's so good. And their baby back ribs and a Loft burger. There's so many great comfort food items there. And on Friday nights, from 7 to 10 p.m., they even have music there and trivia on Thursday nights. The Loft Restaurant opens 7 days a week for lunch and dinner. Say hi to Jim Dietz when you go in there. I know you're going to love it as much as I do. You'll probably see me sitting down in the lounge area as well. Hey, in the north end of Boston, you got to check out Filippo Ristorante on Causeway Street in Boston's north end. It's another place that has so much history built into the building itself. But when you go in there to eat, take some time. Walk around the restaurant, just take in all the sights and particularly the photographs of all the celebrities, from politicians to singers to athletes. They have dined at Ristorante Filippo throughout these many, many years, and you can as well. And why do they dine there? It's all because the food is so good. And Filippo has some great items. My favorite there is the Boston Garden. It's veal parmesan with a thin layer of eggplant on top. It is so good, especially with that homemade sauce that they make. And save room for dessert. They got tiramisu there as well. All right, Filippo Ristorante. And of course, this time of year, they got their floor to ceiling windows open as well at the restaurant. You'll be dining in the north end, and you'll be feeling, and you'll feel just like you're dining in Italy. Filippo's Ristorante, 283 Causeway Street in Boston's historic north end. All right, joining me right now in the Wicked Bites at Night studio is none other than Steve D'Amato, the Wicked Snacker from the television show, our TV show, Wicked Bites. Hey, Steve.
1: Hey, Scott.
0: Well, you know, Richie Slush, we had an opportunity to go over there to Everett and really see the whole operation, but they have a really big announcement this year.
1: Well, they have a very big announcement. First of all, summer does not officially begin for me until I take my yearly trip to Richie Slush in Everett on the notorious Route 16. And we did that, and we did a little filming, but this year, they're cranking my summer. Oh, actually, they're cranking everybody's summer all the way up, because this year they're doing spiked drinks.
0: Yeah, and they have several different spiked drinks. And I know it's available at a couple of liquor stores out there right now, but I think it's going to be a huge summer hit.
1: Yeah, I think that these spiked drinks are here to stay. I mean, everybody knows and loves Richie's for their iconic slush and ice cream, but I think they are now going to become known for these spiked drinks. They got the mango, the strawberry lemonade, the
0: pineapple.
1: Pineapple.
0: Yeah, the mango. There were so many different flavors that we got to try and choose from. And there's nothing like it on a hot day. You got a pool party going on. Hey, bring a big, I don't know whether they have 4 or 6 packs. I can't remember it. Just bring them to the party and everybody's going to love them.
1: Yeah, you know how to make it better?
0: How?
1: I think you pour one into a slush.
0: That's right. But it is just fantastic to check on out. So just visit, you know, your local liquor stores. And if it's not at your favorite local liquor store, tell them about it. Tell them to go get it. Ask for it. And I know a lot of restaurateurs, I mentioned that I was going to Richie Slush to try their new spiked drinks. And one of the restaurants said, we love Richie Slush. We got to get this in-house. And I guess restaurants can do that as well.
1: Yeah, I mean, anybody that's grown up in New England knows and loves Richie Slush. And now it's just another reason to love them. But listen, seriously, always make sure you drink responsibly.
0: That's right. And you know what? Their shop on Route 16 in Everett, too, now is a little bit different. I mean, there's plenty of course, the slushes that you could get there. But you get tons of ice creams and sundaes. And they have an incredible, and actually you had some soft serve ice creams that's kind of brand new to them.
1: Yeah, so it's funny, every year it changes there, and for the better. So they have this new machine there this year that does specialty soft serve ice cream. I had a blueberry ice cream, my pants almost fell off.
0: Yeah, it's so good. I mean, all their products are just excellent. And of course, I grabbed an ice cream. It was a blueberry pie ice cream.
1: Yes.
0: Sundae. It was so good.
1: The strawberry cheesecake one was even better.
0: Yeah. Well, Richie's Slush, of course, now they got the spiked drinks, and you can always go by the Route 60. They don't sell the drinks at the shop, so
1: no.
0: You know. So if you're going there, you're going to get your ice cream, you're going to get your sundaes and stuff like that on Route 16 in Everett at Richie's Slush. And if you're looking for the spiked drinks, check out your local liquor stores. Steve, before I let you go, this morning on the TV program, you're at the Beach Deck in Seabrook, and Matt really does a great job over there.
1: My, oh my. Yeah, I mean, the Beach Deck is already well known on the New Hampshire seacoast. We just decided to put it on TV.
0: Yeah.
1: Such a fantastic place. Chef Matt is just killing it over there. They're known for their steak tips. I mean, anybody that's having their name thrown around for having great steak tips, I'm going to show up. And especially if it's this time of year on the New Hampshire Seacoast, I'm definitely going to show up. And those steak tips were worth the trip.
0: Yeah, they asked me, a lot of our listeners, like, how would you rate them? And I said, well, I put them right up there pretty close to Champions. And that's a pretty big statement. And he's doing it in Seabrook. And it's like $30 and it comes with two sides. That's a great price.
1: Yeah, I will say this. There is, I don't want to say a new contender because they've been doing it for a while. There is another contender in the game right now, in the steak tip game. They're outstanding. But it's not just the steak tips. They do so many other great things. The burger was outrageous. They have some really great drinks right outside on the deck. It's Seabrook. I mean, it's just the whole thing. All the things, the vibe. It's just, I love it. I love all of it.
0: Yeah, it's in that Catalano Plaza on Ocean Boulevard. So if you're coming north going into Hampton Beach. So what was it, 286, you come down, right? You pass Marquis and Brown's and you make that turn. You make the left turn to go into Hampton Beach. They're going to be about a quarter of a mile down, half mile down in that Catalano Plaza right there on Ocean Boulevard. It's called the Beach Deck Bar and Grill. Drinks, they got Keno, they got entertainment, and some delicious food. And the folks in the Merrimack Valley, you're going to know they got the chicken barb there as well. So that's something if you want something special. And their fish and chips, you didn't see their fish and chips. That is an enormous piece of golden haddock on top of French fries.
1: Yeah, you're going to tell them about the golf cart?
0: Oh, your golf. Yeah, we had to cut you off, Steve, because you had the Mai Tai and you had the Manmosa, right?
1: Well, listen, you got to be responsible. And they help you with that there because they have a golf cart. I call it the golf cart of shame. But what they'll do is they'll take you home if you live close enough, or take you wherever you're going. They have a whole golf cart of shame they're going to stick you in and drive you up the street with if maybe you sent one a little too hot.
0: That's right. Well, you could see the Beach Deck. Got another opportunity to do it tomorrow night, Sunday night at 10 p.m. on NESN, the New England Sports Network. Set your DVR. Don't miss a single episode. We're actively filming summer spots now because it is the summer season for us. And I'm really looking forward to going out and finding some great spots to show the viewers as well. Steve, thanks. We'll talk to you soon.
1: All right. Until next time.
0: Of course, you can catch the TV show Saturday mornings at 8:30 and Sunday nights at 10 p.m. on NESN. That's the New England Sports Network. I'm going to take a break here in just a few moments for the bottom of the hour news. We'll come back with Joe Pianedosi. We're going to talk about Father's Day because that is tomorrow. And on the restaurant program tomorrow, we're really going to bring it up because it's going to be about best steakhouse and best butcher shops to get a great steak. Because restaurants now on Father's Day, it's not like it used to be. They're pretty crowded. It used to be Mother's Day that they'd be really, really busy, but it's slowly changing. All right, so that's going to be our topic tomorrow, 10 to 12 noon on WRKO. Call in, let me know some of your favorite places, and you never know, you could win yourself a dinner gift card on us for calling in tomorrow, 10 to 12 noon on Father's Day. All right, I'll be live in studio. Now, also coming up a little bit later on, we're going to talk with Danny over at G Suites in Peabody. That is always a wonderful place, too, especially if you love some unique flavors, some new unique treats that they have over there. We'll talk to Danny all about that coming up in just a few moments on the program after the bottom of the hour news. Now, TJ Callahan's Pub is located on Route 38 in Tewksbury. That's where you're going to find the Lovely Dawn. They have a 5-star scratch kitchen over there that has won so many awards throughout the many, many years. I mean, so many awards. Taste of Tewksbury, they need to retire them because every single year it seems like whenever they do their big events, TJ Callahan's wins it, right, for best entree. I think they're up to like 8 times now. Shepherd's pie, delicious. TJ's chicken. Now get this. It's 2 grilled chicken breasts, and they brush it with just a little bit of that Sweet Baby Ray's barbecue sauce, and they put a little bit of melted jack cheese on top and some crumbled bacon, and it is just sensational, all right? TJ Callahan's on Route 38 in Tewksbury. Check them on out and make sure you go in there and enjoy some great food there. Just put your belly up to the bar if you like to do that. Got entertainment there as well. And a great place to enjoy a pint of beer. All right, TJ Callahan's Route 38 in Tewksbury. All right, a quick break here. We'll come back with G Sweets and Peabody and Joe Pianodosi all tonight on Wicked Bites at 9.
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8: 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This is Wicked Bites, the juiciest food talk this side of the fence.
0: All right, welcome back. Scott Whitley, Wicked Bites at Night here till 6 o'clock on WRKO. And as I mentioned earlier, I'm back tomorrow morning with the restaurant program on Father's Day. We're looking for best steakhouse and best butcher shop. So call in and let me know, 10 to 12 noon right here on WRKO. I'd appreciate it, all right? Father's Day tomorrow. And happy Father's Day to all the fathers out there. Hey, before we talk with Danny over at G Sweets and Peabody and Joe Pianodosi coming up this half hour, let me just quickly tell you about Warren Mills Rare Coins in New Hampshire. If you're thinking about buying or selling rare coins, well, you call Warren Mills Rare Coins in New Hampshire. And if you purchased gold or silver over the last couple of years, I still want you to call him and maybe go up and see him and bring your gold bars and silver bars and coins up to see Warren, because he'll take a look at them free of charge, because counterfeiting has gotten to such a degree that even big companies out there, reputable firms, don't realize they're sitting on counterfeit stuff. And he went to NASA, Warren Mills did, and he got this piece of equipment that looks right inside of that coin in that bar to make sure that it's pure throughout, because even an expert, and Warren Mills has been doing it for 40 years, sometimes he can't tell by looking at it, even holding it anymore. It's that much of a work of art, I guess is the best way to describe it. And you need somebody, if you're investing in gold and silver, precious metals to talk to that you can trust because it involves principal and you could lose some principal. And Warren Mills is that person to call. And don't think you're too old or too young to invest in gold and silver. There's a certain percentage that you want to be. It's a great hedge against inflation, but Warren Mills could tell you all about that, all right? Warren Mills, rare coins in New Hampshire, all right? He brings you Wicked Bites at night. 800-225-7264. 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Hey, I got to really quickly mention, too, about Goodnight Johnny's in Burlington. This is a place that you could go in there, enjoy some great entertainment. And there's very rarely a cover charge. And it has Boston atmosphere, but it's out in the neighborhood. And the prices are great, too. And, wow, when you see this place, it's sort of breathtaking inside, especially the design of it and the way they design the restaurant so you can enjoy music and still have a conversation at your table at the same time and it doesn't disrupt what's going on because they built in acoustical panels throughout the restaurant from the walls to the ceiling. And it's beautiful the way they did it, too. You'll never know the acoustical panels, but it really absorbs the sound. And on Sundays, they got a brunch that goes on with music there as well. So check out their schedule. Go to their Facebook page, Goodnight Johnny's in Burlington, and check out their schedule and catch some entertainment over there. Great food, great service, and really a great value. It's like Boston atmosphere, but free parking on Cambridge Street in Burlington at Goodnight Johnny's. And save room for dessert. Their pastry chef, she's just phenomenal. That key lime pie that I had there the other day, probably one of the best key lime pies. And I'm even talking about going to Florida and have key lime pie. The way she makes her own graham cracker crust. Oh, it's just fantastic. All right, Goodnight Johnny's in Burlington. All right, as promised, let's switch over to the Wicked Bites at Night phone lines brought to you by Northeastern Fence and Supply Company in Saugus. They have fencing for your kids, dogs, and ugly neighbors. And joining me right now is none other than a good buddy of mine, Danny from G Suites in Peabody. Hey, Danny.
9: What's going on?
0: Well, I'm so excited to talk to you. Tell me everything that's going on in your life because you have one of the sweetest jobs, I think, in the world, right?
9: Yes, I'm the sweet guy. Not much is baking away over here at G Suites. Going on some baklava coming out of the oven right now. We got some breakfast pastries, spinach fives, and feta pies coming out.
0: Wow. As we speak. What a tough job you have, right? Just putting smiles on folks' faces, right?
9: That's right. And I get to be the taste tester, so it's pretty sweet job. I can't complain.
0: Yeah, that's right. Now, G Suites, you're located right there in Peabody on Linfield Street. We'll tell everybody how to get there in just a few moments. But Danny, tell them how you became G Suites. How did you get? Well, first of all, how did you know this is what you wanted to do as your career?
9: Well, ever since I was young age, I'll say maybe about 13. I'll be honest, I had a crush on my neighbor, mm-hmm. and I wanted to bake her a cake. It was a Betty Crocker, add 3 eggs, a little bit of oil, and mix. And then ever since then, I just got a passion for the baking and the being in the kitchen.
0: Wow.
9: And then years passed. I, went to Le Cordon Bleu and was a chef at Top of the Hub for a little while and done other stints here and there. And then here I am.
0: Yeah. Yeah. And you're an award-winning chef as well. I mean, that's your whole mix. You were a chef, but this is your love, right?
9: Yeah, it's my passion. I mean, for cuisine, yeah. The cuisine has my specialist place in my heart, as I say.
0: Yeah.
9: I love that. But baking is just, it's scientific. It's like magical the way you start with raw ingredients and create something special and wonderful.
0: Yeah. And it's so fantastic. The only problem I have whenever I visit you, it's hard. You bring home stuff, but it's hard not to dip into it and eat it on the way home.
9: Well, it's funny. A lot of people ask me, how long does it last? I'm like, depends if you open the container or not.
0: Right, right. Because it won't last too long, especially if it's in my hands. Danny, tell them all about G Suites in Peabody on Linfield Street. What can they expect when they go in?
9: So G Suites pretty much is a Mediterranean, like mostly based Greek market. So it's a full-blown Greek market. We have a freezer aisle. I have all the, from tea to soaps to coffee to bread, pasta, all kinds of different products that comes imported from Greece, mm-hmm. and other countries as well. And then we also make our own baklava and our breakfast pastries and everything else in-house, which are all the cakes. So, I mean, it's definitely a production going on there.
0: Yeah, and of course, baklava is one of my favorites. I could have that for breakfast. That could be a great start to the day, right?
9: That's right.
0: Yeah. And
9: start your day on a sweet note.
0: That's right. Do you still also do some pastries for restaurants as well?
9: I do. I still supply a couple of hotels, restaurants here and there, like banquets. So whenever they need help, like weddings or anything like that, I mean, I do supply them with for the mini pastries and things like that nature.
0: Wow. Yeah. Because I know everybody wants great pastries out there. There's so few pastry chefs around. which is really amazing, especially since you're a little bit different as well. Your background, again, you fell in love. You made somebody, you were thinking about making them a cake when you were nice and young, right? And that sort of got you into this passion. But then getting you into the, I guess, away from being like a chef, where you're cooking food, to the pastry chef, that was sort of a love tale as well.
9: Yeah, pretty much. I was blessed enough to meet a fantastic Greek pastry chef, and which taught me everything for, you know, like 9 years. And that's pretty much where I learned everything from. And as flourished, everything else has gotten wings or branches, I should say, going on 10 years now.
0: Wow.
9: And, you know, can't complain.
0: Wow. It's hard to believe it's been 10 years.
9: Yeah.
0: Yeah. And what do you expect in the next 10 years? Just continue to do what you're doing? You want to grow the business?
9: Well, you always have the mentality of growth, especially when you're in business. I'm either thinking of growing, expanding into a bigger location or multiple locations.
0: Yeah. Well, put one near me.
9: I'll give you some low calorie items when I go up your way.
0: Yes. Yep.
9: But I mean, as a business, obviously you want to expand, you want to grow your business. As I said, I definitely have expanded and grown in the past 9-10 years.
0: Mm-hmm.
9: And I still do on a yearly basis. Everybody comes in, as always something different or something changed, or a new item or something. So you're going to keep up with the times, I guess. Going to keep everything up and up to date and what's new and what's coming. And we're pretty good at that, keeping up with all the new products coming in from Greece and everything else.
0: Now, we just passed the graduation season, and now we're coming up on the 4th of July, so summer is now in full swing here. Are people's tastes, do they change during the summertime?
9: They do, in a sense, because I think the kids are out of school, so now is when the parents get to go away on vacation, because this is, you know, their time to go away. So it does slow down a little bit, but I do have a lot of barbecues, a lot of backyard parties that people still come in and grab, you know, box different pastries or cookies or stuff like that. So I still keep busy throughout the year. So it depends on the different clientele. It depends on, you know, different throughout the year.
0: Mm-hmm.
9: But now just obviously more mini pastries and cookies, because now a lot of people have barbecues, graduations, and stuff like that.
0: Right. Well, what about cakes? Do you do custom cakes?
9: We do custom cakes, yep. Everything's homemade in-house, made from scratch. Butter, sugar, and love, as I call it.
0: Wow.
9: Yeah, so actually I just made 3 cakes before taking this phone call.
0: I know you're a busy person, because to squeeze you in was not the easiest thing to do, because you're always making something, which I guess is a great thing. One of my favorite items you have over there is the carrot cake.
9: Carrot cake, yes.
0: Yeah, I don't know. I'm just a big carrot cake lover. I've had so many different ones, but when you do it right, you remember them forever.
9: Nice and moist.
0: Yeah. Yeah, that's, I think, the secret to it, because I've had them where if they dry out at all, that flavor just doesn't carry on.
9: Yeah, no, you definitely have to have the scientific method to it.
0: Yeah. Now, do you have I've never asked a pastry chef, do you have an item you particularly like to prepare more than others?
9: Not necessarily, just because they keep changing on and off, and I have so many different items I make. They all have their own special love, I want to say.
0: Mm-hmm.
9: Obviously baklava is number one. We just is never ending making baklava in here. I mean, even our shirts say number one baklava on it. Hello?
0: Dan, can you hear me?
9: Yeah, I can hear you.
0: Okay, but I lost you there. I'll just go right back into it. What are your hours at G Suites?
9: So Wednesday through Friday is 9 a.m. to 6 p.m. and then Saturday, Sunday, 10 to 5.
0: All right, 10 to 5. And describe your location, how to get there. It's in Peabody on Linfield Street.
9: Yes. So it's 139 Linfield Street. We're inside of a plaza. We're like not even a couple of miles or a mile away from the highway, the Route 1 or Route 128-95.
0: Mm-hmm.
9: And we're inside a plaza. Behind Rich Dale's is also, you know, like a Toscana Forno's and everything. So we have plenty of parking and pretty big space. We have inside seating and everything. So
0: Yeah, I would highly recommend that people go out and try G Suites. And I got to ask you, because you're a big restaurant tour goer, I should say, have you found any new gems out there for the listeners?
9: Not anything new around here that I've been, but I want to say Pertello's in downtown PB has always been a fan favorite. If you like Italian, that's definitely homemade from scratch.
0: Yeah, yeah. They get a lot of phone calls on the Sunday radio show. They do a fantastic job there.
9: They do an awesome job.
0: Well, I want to wish you the best of luck again. I've tried your pastries a million times, and I'll try them a million times more if I have to. If you want to twist my arm, I'll do it. The baklava is out of this world. I love the carrot cake. But it's so unique, all the items that you have in your shop, that you could get a lot of Greek specialties that you can't find anywhere else. And I'm talking chocolates and all that type of stuff as well, right in your shop.
9: Yeah, everything comes from Greece, even the tea, the sodas, everything.
0: Mm. All right, G Suites is the name of the place. Go in, say hi to Danny. Thank you very much for joining us on Wicked Bite tonight.
9: Thank you for having me.
0: Thank you, Danny. All right, G Suites in PBD. Joe Pianodosi, he's waiting in the wings. We're going to talk about Father's Day, because that's going to be the topic tomorrow on the restaurant program, 10 to 12 noon on WRK. We're looking for best steakhouse, best butcher shop. So call in, let me know, all right? 10 to 12 tomorrow with the restaurant program, going on 50 years now. The restaurant program has been on these airwaves in Boston. I really appreciate it. And it's thanks to folks just like yourself to call in on Sundays and talk about and recommend restaurants. Appraisers Inc., 5 stars to dive bars. That's how the restaurant show works on Sundays here on WRKO. Hey, earlier I spoke about Kaminsky's auctions out in Beverly. Now, if you're just joining me right now, and maybe you got an attic where you've inherited some stuff and you haven't really gone through it, or maybe you've gone through it and you think it's really junk and you just want to get rid of it, and you never know. You never know. That junk could be priceless. And Kaminsky's auction in Beverly on Tuesday, they do free appraisals from 10 to 4 p.m. So if something's collecting dust in your attic and you want to find out its true value, just take a few moments, right? And it could be an old clock. It could be, you know, playing cards. You never really know. Kaminsky's auction in Beverly is the place I want you to go on Route 62 at 117 Elliott Street and say hi to Frank, all right? And find out. You could be sitting on a fortune and have no idea, all right? Kaminsky's Auction, free appraisals on Tuesdays. And again, they're located on Elliott Street on Route 62 in Beverly. 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All right, join me right now in our Wicked Bites at Night studio is none other than my good buddy, Joe Pianodosi. Hey, Joe.
10: Happy Father's Day, Scott.
0: Well, it's that time of year, right? We're all out there celebrating on Father's Day weekend. You know, do you have plans? What does Jared have plans for
10: you
0: and the Pianodosi family?
10: I don't know yet. We're going to go to dinner. I know that. That's going to happen tomorrow night. Mm-hmm. So I don't know what he has in store. You know, he's kind of keeping me in surprise at this point. So it'll just be the three of us, Julie, Jared, and myself.
0: Now, do you have a preference in meal type? Are you like Father's Day, I want steak?
10: I think a steakhouse. I prefer steakhouse tomorrow.
0: Me too.
10: Something, yeah, a nice piece of steak would be great. You know, with the sides, and it'll be nice. We do anything late, so it's going to be, you know, an evening. something. And I think more restaurants will be available. Because most people go earlier in the day. You know, I like to enjoy the day.
0: It used to be one of those days, Father's Day would be a dead restaurant
10: day. Not anymore.
0: Not anymore.
10: Yeah. It used to be, we used to be out there grilling. Fathers had to do the grilling.
0: Well, I'm still going to be doing that tomorrow.
10: You're not going out? Well, your dad's coming over, right, I'm sure?
0: Yeah, my whole family's coming over. So it'll be just too many people, especially with the younger kids, and trying to keep the younger kids from not tearing apart a restaurant, ruining everybody's experience while dining in a restaurant when everybody's paying a fortune to dine out at a restaurant. So we always choose to do it here. And then the neighbors could smell the barbecue. Then they get mad because they don't get invited.
10: Yeah. So now, wait a minute. So your daughter's out in D.C., so she's not going to be... You're going to see her in a couple short weeks.
0: Right. I'm going to be heading to D.C. for the July 4th weekend. So we're going to the Spirits soccer game.
10: So you see her
0: there with Dennis Rodman's daughter. Trinity Rodman is a big player there.
10: Oh, wow.
0: And that stadium is gorgeous where they play. And they're sold out like all the time. And we're going to fly in and get right to the game. She wants to go to the Mystics basketball game.
10: Oh, wow.
0: And Angel Reese is going to be in town. And you know what, Joe? We went to get tickets, the cheapest tickets we could get. We finally found something cheaper. They were $200 a piece.
10: Oh, my God.
0: So women's sports in D.C. is very, very popular right now.
10: Well, nice to hear.
0: But I'm looking forward to it because there's always some great restaurants that we have an opportunity to go out and find and discover. And she's always like, we got to go to the mall. We got to do this. We got to go down to the harbor area.
10: Just, so it'll be an extended Father's Day for you. Because you'll be celebrating. Now you're going to celebrate with your son and your dad, I guess, right?
0: Yes.
10: And your grandchildren?
0: Yep. They'll all be here. Matter of fact, we babysit last weekend with all three of the young boys.
10: Oh, jeez.
0: Yeah, man, just about killed my wife and myself. We're not as young as we used to be, Joe.
10: There's no granddaughters. They're all grandsons,
0: Four.
10: Oh, wow.
0: Could you believe that?
10: Jesus.
0: You know, and boy, they're just full of energy.
10: Yeah.
0: And after a while, like, can we just sit down and not watch YouTube and watch?
10: that's great. And you know, not only is it Father's Day weekend, but tomorrow is the official start of summer. June 21st starts summer, and even though we started, you know, Memorial Day weekend, we say it's the unofficial start.
0: Mm-hmm.
10: So now we're in the full thrones of summer. Most public schools are ending this week. This is the last week. Because of snow days, it should have happened earlier, but I think Thursday or Friday some schools go till.
0: Yeah, which is amazing because we haven't had many snow days over the last decade.
10: I know. This year we had our
0: share. It seems like a couple of times they canceled. There's a dusting.
10: Yeah.
0: We didn't do that when we were kids.
10: Oh, yeah.
0: Well, we would ride our bike in the snow.
10: Yeah, to trek through the snow.
0: Yeah.
10: I used to love listening and speaking of fathers and your dad. But the radio, I remember waking up in the morning. I don't think kids do that anymore today. And you'd put the radio on.
0: Yeah.
10: And you'd listen to the school closes.
0: School cancellations. Now it gets sent to your phone.
10: Exactly.
0: You know,
10: exactly.
0: So I'm like, oh, this is boring.
10: Yeah. But I remember sitting there listening.
0: Like, okay, here come the S's. All right, we're almost there now.
10: I was in Winchester. You were earlier in the alphabet. I was Winchester. I had to sit there. And then you always had to listen the second time because maybe you didn't hear it right. It may have been Winchington or Worcester and you didn't hear it properly
0: said. And you wanted to hear it again.
10: Exactly. You wanted to hear it again, too.
0: Yeah, like, great. Yeah. This is great. We got a day off.
10: Exactly.
0: Because when we had a day off, so we didn't do anything.
10: Right. Exactly. Yeah.
0: But we didn't get many.
10: Right.
0: We really didn't, even though it snowed a lot.
10: Yeah.
0: It seemed like it snowed a lot more.
10: It definitely did.
0: But I had a job at one point when I was working for the news radio station in Boston years ago. I would help put together those cancellations. They would just sit there and read them. And there'd be hundreds of them. They just never stop. Now it's just boom, right to your phone.
10: And it's funny, though, they make you do work, though, because of on the internet and computers.
0: Right, you can do it. Yeah.
10: So it's a snow day, but it's still a work day for school. So
0: yeah. Well, yeah. I mean, times have changed, and, you know, it toughens them up a little bit. We had to trudge into the snow.
10: Right, exactly.
0: To get there.
10: Walk 3 miles back and forth in the snowstorm. You can tell your kids and grandkids that. You know,
0: right. Well, happy Father's Day, Joe.
10: Happy Father's Day to you and to your dad.
0: Thank you. I'll pass it along for you, all right? That's Joe Pianedosti. Again, you can catch Joe Saturdays here with Breaking Bread, 2 to 3 p.m. on WRKO. Now, again, we talked about Father's Day. One more reminder, tomorrow on the restaurant program, that's our topic, but we're looking for great steakhouses, right? 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I appreciate that, all right? Wicked Bites Television, it's on NESN, New England Sports Network, Saturday mornings at 8:30 and Sunday nights at 10 p.m. If you missed this morning's show, you got another opportunity to see it. We take you down to the Cape to one of my new favorite restaurants there. They opened up about 2 years ago, but the dining is just spectacular. It's a wonderful luxury tent that they built for this, and it's right in the Hyannis Harbor Hotel. But you don't have to be staying at the hotel to go there. I mean, it's open to the public. And you can dine under that beautiful tent. And when I say beautiful, it's so cool underneath, especially where they have the bungee bar in there. The food's spectacular. They got this lobster roll. Bobby Weeks, you may remember his name. Now, Bobby passed away about a year or two ago. And whenever we did on the Sunday radio show, Best Lobster Rolls, the Raw Bar always was recommended as one of those top places. Now, Bobby helped Sean open up the restaurant 2 years ago, and he brought his lobster roll over there. So you could still enjoy that sensational lobster roll with Cape Cod potato chips over at the Blue Water Grill. It's right there in the harbor. A beautiful atmosphere. You could dine under the tent. You could sit by the fireplace, enjoy some cocktails. Wait till you see it, all right? That's tomorrow night, 10 p.m. on NESN, the New England Sports Network. In addition to that, we took you to a brand new place in Woburn called The Vig. It's elevating the sports bar scene. Really kind of nice. Roses on tables. The way that the television sets just flow into the restaurant, of course, their drinks are spectacular over there. That's The Vig in Woburn. And Steve brought you up to an awesome spot. When you go up to the beach in Hampton Beach this season, think about the beach deck in Seabrook. Chef Matt really has it going on over there, and Steve had a blast bringing you that segment on the TV show. So catch it tomorrow night, 10 p.m. on NESN, the New England Sports Network. All right, I got a couple of moments before we have to bid you goodbye for the night, and I just want to quickly tell you about Mama's Italian Restaurant in Draken. That's where you're going to find Stacy. Now, it's an Italian restaurant. I want you to think of comfort Italian-style food there, and they've been in business for over 35 years now. Yeah, in Draken. How many restaurants have made it 35 years? Very few. And there's a reason for it, right? It's their generous portions and their great prices. They do everything from, of course, your Italian specialty items like lasagna. Their lasagna is sensational. They use Dino's pasta. That gives it all that substance. They do a wonderful chicken marsala. And one of their top sellers is the chicken broccoli saute. It's boneless chicken, and it's sauteed with fresh broccoli and mushrooms and a garlic butter cheese sauce and served over rigatoni. It's just outstanding. But what I think is really unique about this place is they have broasted chicken. Now, if you've never had broasted chicken before, you need to do it. I'm sure you've had fried chicken. You've probably gone to fried chicken at some of these fast food places. But Mama's Italian Restaurant in Drake It, they do it totally different. They marinate it, I think, for about 24 hours. And they put it into a special design pressure cooker. That way the oil doesn't seep deep into the chicken, and it just comes out fantastic. There is nothing, and I mean nothing, like it. About 2 months ago, they added a third broasting machine. That's how popular it is. And it comes with their JoJo fries, which is like a thick cut of potato wedge, right? And it's about, I'd say, about a quarter of a potato. It also comes with coleslaw. So the broasted chicken at Mama's Italian Restaurant in Drake It at 1140 Lakeview Avenue. Make sure you say hi to Stacy, all right? That's Mama's Italian Kitchen in Drake It. All right, that's going to do it. Again, we're back tomorrow morning with the restaurant program. We're going to look at best steakhouses and best butcher shops. Please call in. Let me know on Father's Day where your favorite places are. I appreciate it, all right? All right, that's it. Have a great, safe Saturday night, everybody. Keep smiling. We'll see you tomorrow morning at 10 a.m. Bye-bye.
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18: Guaranteed human.
17: President Trump is at Camp David for the weekend as the U.S.-Iran talks get off to a rough start. The talks were supposed to start Friday in Geneva, but were postponed due to what the White House said were logistical issues. Vice President J.D. Vance confirmed that those negotiations are getting underway with the arrival of Jared Kushner and Steve Witkoff today.
18: They want to do a delicate dance. The Qataris and the Pakistanis want to make sure that we do this in the right way. So I'm trying to be respectful.
17: Vance says he expects to travel to Switzerland in the coming days to join the negotiations. The vice president's remarks came before Iran announced it is closing the vital waterway due to Israeli attacks in Lebanon. The TSA is warning travelers to expect crowded airports this holiday weekend. They say people traveling for Juneteenth should prepare for long security lines. More than 800 flights were canceled across the country on Friday alone, and most of them are either in Dallas-Fort Worth or Charlotte. Most of those involve American Airlines, so check your flight status before heading to the airport this weekend. Another round of severe weather is headed toward the central U.S. Forecasters say there's a good chance of severe thunderstorms today from Missouri to Wyoming, with the most intense weather in parts of Kansas and Nebraska. The storms are capable of producing large hail, damaging winds, and possible tornadoes. Tomorrow, the storms will move eastward through Missouri and into Kentucky and southern Illinois. There will also be a chance of severe storms Monday moving into the mid-Atlantic states. Father's Day is tomorrow, and Americans are expected to spend big. The National Retail Federation's annual survey projects Father's Day spending to hit a record $28 billion this year. The survey also said half of those celebrating dads this year plan to treat them to a special outing. 60% plan on getting Father's Day cards, while 58% say they're buying dad some new clothes. The average person is expected to spend $227 all on dad. I'm Lisa Carton.
19: I'm Al Griffith with this quick check on the stories trending right now on WBZ News Radio 1030. A man is dead after driving the wrong way early Saturday morning on Route 146 in Millbury. State police say the driver, a man from Connecticut in his 20s, was fleeing from police when he crashed head-on into another vehicle between the on and off ramps at exit 17. The driver of the other vehicle was not seriously injured. WBZ's Jeremy Russ checking out a pro wrestling school in North Andover.
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4: Israel and Prime Minister Benjamin Netanyahu now turn on President Trump over the Memorandum of Understanding. My friends, good morning, Kooner Country. My friends, we now have a massive rupture developing right in front of our eyes, a diplomatic break, almost unprecedented. This is happening publicly, not just behind the scenes, between our closest ally in the Middle East, Israel, and the Trump administration. And what is making this very public break, there's no other way to put it, this war of words that has now broken out between Israel and the United States, in particular, Bibi and President Trump, or Bibi's government and the Trump administration, is the fact that Israel, Benjamin Netanyahu, the prime minister, the overwhelming majority of the Israeli public, the entire Israeli media, are going absolutely apoplectic in their opposition to Trump's deal that he just signed with the Iranian regime. They are calling it, their words, not mine, a betrayal, a sellout, that an abandonment of Israel. They say it puts the country now in an impossible no-win situation. They are furious with President Trump over this issue. Members of the cabinet now are openly attacking and smearing the president. Prime Minister Netanyahu, Bibi, is demanding an emergency meeting with Trump as soon as possible to change some of the terms of the agreement. The problem is, just from a legal point of view, it's a done deal. It's signed. Now, nothing is set in stone. They still have to negotiate for 60 more days. And there's going to be hopefully a peace deal at the end of this 60-day negotiation. But the memorandum of understanding is the framework, the basis for the talks. So it's going to be hard, in fact, the impossible for Trump now to change these terms after they've been agreed to. Now, in particular, what is inflaming the Israelis, what is inflaming Bibi, what is inflaming the entire Israeli media and really the Israeli people are two provisions. Number one, the provision that we signed on to that we will not interfere in the internal affairs of Iran, that we will not seek to overthrow the regime, we will not give aid or assistance whatsoever to the pro-democracy movement, that we will respect the sovereignty of Iran, and that we recognize the current regime in Iran. And so for many Israelis, the point of the war was to instigate, spark regime change, overthrow the Ayatollahs, bring in a new era, a new government that is pro-Western, pro-American, pro-Israel, or at least pro-peace, pro-sanity. They believe that the fundamental principle of the war that they joined us in has now been violated, and that it leaves the mullahs in a stronger position now than in February 27th. They're opposed to all the money that is going to be given, some of it up front, much of it at the end when the negotiations are done and everything has been implemented. They believe that with all these hundreds of billions of dollars flowing into the coffers of the Iranian mullahs, that this will help them almost instantaneously rebuild economically, rebuild militarily, and also to be able to fund terrorist proxies all over the Middle East. And especially you have Hezbollah in Lebanon, Hamas in Gaza. Israeli forces are actually fighting both as we speak. Islamic Jihad, the Houthis in Yemen. In other words, Iran can continue to be the greatest state sponsor of terrorism in the world. In particular, the one clause that the Israelis are especially angry about is the clause that says the ceasefire extends to not just the United States and Iran, but to all the parties in the region, all the allies in the region, in particular, Israel and Hezbollah in Lebanon. Hezbollah has essentially colonized Lebanon on behalf of Iran. Hezbollah is funded by Iran. It is aided by Iran. It is armed by Iran. It is controlled by Iran. It is a very powerful, lethal, merciless, murderous militia that have entrenched themselves, especially in southern Lebanon. That is their stronghold. Now going all the way up to southern Beirut. They have a stranglehold on Lebanese society, Lebanese politics, and on the Lebanese economy. They have now been relentlessly launching missiles and drones and bombs into northern Israel. Israel now is trying to knock Hezbollah out of Lebanon. And so they have launched a pronged offensive to do so. The problem now is Trump has ordered both sides, but Israel in particular, to stand down, saying this now threatens the upcoming negotiations and a final peace deal between the United States and Iran. And so now the Israelis have been told, hold your fire. Do not launch a single bomb, a single strike, a single drone. Do not even fire a bullet at Hezbollah
1: or else the Iranians say they will consider this a violation of the ceasefire, the violation of the Memorandum of Understanding, and the deal is off. Israel now says this has put them in an absolute straitjacket, that they essentially now do not have the right to defend themselves, and that they believe they have now been betrayed by Trump and his negotiators at the diplomatic table with Iran, that this has now left Israel at the mercy of Hezbollah, their hands tied, and the inability for them to respond or retaliate should Hezbollah begin to launch a missile, drone, and bombs into northern Israel. J.D. Vance did a press conference yesterday. As you know, he has now become the face of the Iran deal. President Trump has tasked him with defending it, going to as many media outlets as possible. So J.D. now is the man that has been assigned by Trump to defend the deal all the way, to defend it to the hilt from all critics, conservative critics, liberal critics, Republicans in Congress, Democrats in Congress, any media outlet. He has been told, do them all. It doesn't matter. Do them, do them, do them, and try to refute and rebut every charge or every criticism of the deal. Yesterday, J.D. took the podium because Caroline Leavitt still, she was pregnant, had a baby, and slowly she'll be coming back. So they're still taking turns doing Caroline Leavitt's job as press secretary until she is ready to fully come back. He held the press conference at the White House yesterday, and immediately he fired a shot across the bow at Netanyahu, at Israel, at the entire cabinet, telling the Israelis, you better knock off the public criticism and attacks, because we're the only friend you have, and we're the most powerful friend you have. Roll cut 10, Mike. Cut 10, 1-0.
2: Donald J. Trump is the only head of state in the entire world who is sympathetic to the nation of Israel at this moment in time. And he happens to be the head of state of the world superpower. If I was in the cabinet of the Israeli government, I might not be attacking the only powerful ally that I have anywhere left in the entire world. And the second message I would give to some of those cabinet members, Bibi, to his credit, has not gone down this path, but to some of these cabinet members in Israel who are attacking the President of the United States, the other thing that I would say is that over the last 3 months, two-thirds of the defensive weapons that have protected your homeland have been built by American hands and paid for by American tax dollars. The problem for Israel is not Donald J. Trump. And anybody in Israel who thinks their biggest problem is the President of the United States needs to wake up and smell the reality of the situation that country is in.
1: So basically, and now this is, almost unprecedented to see such an open break between the current government in Israel and, of course, the current administration in the United States. And what Vance is basically telling them is, we send you weapons, we protect you, we give you billions of dollars in aid. We're asking you now to be a good, loyal junior partner and stand with us through this deal. The Israelis are telling us we feel isolated, abandoned, and betrayed. Which side are you on?
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0: 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I'll be honest, I just, if the kids will let me sleep in on Sunday, I'm a happy man. Yeah, everybody's like, you know, daddy, daddy, what could we get you for Father's Day? Could you just let me sleep in? Please? Give me a break. Let me get a few hours extra sleep on Sunday, please. That's it. That's all I want. Okay. Again, we lost Steve. He dropped. Steve, my apologies. Just very quick, Steve made a fascinating point. Steve said, look, you've got this massive Muslim insurgency and population growing in Britain, in France, all across Western Europe. Clearly now our deep state believes that maybe it's better to collaborate with them in hopes that they will spare us because they want to join the winning side. And it reminds me a little bit of the Nazis in the 1930s and early 1940s, where places like France, but all across Europe, said, you know, yeah, we don't really fall very high on their racial order, but it's better to be with the winning side, and hopefully they'll show some mercy or they'll spare us. That's the sense I'm starting to get from our deep state as well, that they're willing now to throw Israel under the bus, and they're willing now to make deals with Iran, with other Muslim countries, even with Islamic extremists, because to them the writing is on the wall. Europe will fall, or at least Western Europe. France and Britain will fall. The West is now being overrun, and they believe that in the end, Muslims will dominate much of the West. And so if you can't beat them, join them. I don't think it's going to work. I think it's blind. I think it's naive. I think it's foolish. Honestly, I think it's stupid and craven. But I think Steve is onto something. Now, super quick, the deal now is over. I mean, I don't know if Trump can revive it. We shall see. But the Strait of Hormuz has now been closed by Iran. And now they've upped the ante, saying Israel must pull out completely from Lebanon. The United States must remove all of our forces from the entire Persian Gulf. And unless we do that, they're going to continue to block the Strait of Hormuz. Now, to me, Trump cannot accept this because this is a violation, an explicit violation of the MOU. Iran is violating the memorandum flagrantly. And they're blackmailing us by now closing the Strait of Hormuz again. This is blackmail. This is extortion. So the president now has really two options. Either he gives Iran the middle finger and says, we're not going to negotiate with you anymore. You're not a good faith partner, obviously. You're a bunch of liars. And we're going to bomb the hell out of you now. Now you're going to learn who's in control of the Strait of Hormuz and who really won this war. Or the president's just going to say, throw up his hands, I'm not dealing with these savages anymore. I'm out. Israel, you do what you got to do. You want to pound Hezbollah to oblivion in southern Lebanon? Go ahead. You want to launch airstrikes on Iran? Go ahead. Do whatever you want to do. I am done. I'm done. And to Europe and Asia and all these countries around the world, the oil that you rely on goes through the Strait of Hormuz. You deal with the mullahs. You reopen the strait. So I think those are really the two options now that the president faces. But as things stand right now, this deal is now over. And it was the Iranians who broke the deal. 617-2. Now, Trump may revive it. He may be working the phones. Who knows what may happen in the next 24, 48 hours. But the negotiations have been canceled at the request of Iran. And they have now completely closed the Strait of Hormuz. and they have given their conditions like a blackmailer, like, you know, taking a hostage. Unless Israel gets out of Lebanon, and unless we, the United States, withdraw all of our forces from the entire Persian Gulf, the strait now remains closed. So your gas prices that were going down, now they're going to start to go back up. Keith in North Carolina, thanks for holding, Keith, and welcome.
1: Yeah, hi, Jeff.
0: Hi, Keith.
1: Yeah, actually, I saw the breaking news, too, and I think it could be a blessing in disguise, because we all know that this whole past week, the deal was completely one-sided. We got really nothing out of it. And it was it would have a framework of instability in the future. I was thinking what should have happened before Operation Epic Fury is Trump should have had a coalition of our NATO partners before any kind of kinetic activity happened. That way everybody would be able to plan better, and we would have, you know, large nation states putting pressure on Iran. The second mistake was doing this deal behind Bibi's back, because, you know, like, he can't just, like, Israel has the right to defend itself. I mean, Hezbollah and Hamas are these terrorist networks funded by Iran. It's very clear. This deal is falling apart. It's not going to work. Now, I think what he should do now is he's got leverage, because he can go to our NATO partners in Europe and say, hey, look, you know, I tried to make a deal. It's not working. I need your support to put pressure on Iran. If not, we have no choice but to buy more Russia, buy oil from Russia, like we did before the Ukrainian sanctions, because we had before that 20% of our oil products were supplied and purchased by Russia. And so they would say, oh, we can't do that. So then they'll be forced to join the table.
0: Oh, I think you're brilliant, Keith. I think it's absolutely brilliant. Look, I think you're right. I think he's got to go now to the G7, to the Europeans, to NATO. I think he's got to go to China as well. Say, hey, guys, you get a lot of your oil from the Strait. I'm not taking no for an answer. India, ditto. So we're all going to go in together, and we're going to reopen the Strait of Hormuz. And the other thing I would do, not that I care for the UN, but I would go to the United Nations, because the Iranians are in violation of international law. So I would bring the full weight of international law just to bolster my position and just say to the world, we can't allow this to happen. And what I love about it, it now gives them an excuse to tear up the deal. Now, the only thing I want to know, Keith, okay, this is the only thing. Was any money released to Iran yet? Because when you read the agreement, they say the moment it's signed, you know, there's going to be money released. So I want to know, did the Iranians get like millions of dollars? And so they figure, let's pocket a few million and then let's go, you know, right back to do what we normally do. So I want to know if they gotten a penny yet. I really want to know that.
2: Jeff doesn't get a day off. This request came from his wife. The Kuna Report Weekend Edition on the Voice of Boston, WRKO.
3: I'm Al Griffith with this quick check on the stories trending right now on WBZ News Radio 1030. A woman out walking has been killed after getting struck by a carjacked vehicle on Blue Hill Avenue in Mattapan Saturday afternoon. Police say a man first crashed his car on Blue Hill Ave at Woodhaven Street, got out, then carjacked another vehicle, struck that pedestrian, and hit several other vehicles, including an MBTA bus. A second person was also injured. The suspect has been arrested. A man is dead after driving the wrong way early Saturday morning on Route 146 in Millbury. State police say the driver, a man from Connecticut in his 20s, was fleeing from police when he crashed head-on into another vehicle. The driver of the other vehicle was not seriously injured. And a man shot in Charlestown Friday night. Police say they were called to 100 Hood Park Drive, where they found the victim with a gunshot wound. He was rushed to the hospital with a serious injury.
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2: 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The voice of Boston.
0: Okay. Trump holds a UFC fighting event at the White House, and basically it's the end of everything of the last 250 years in this country. The sky is falling. He's now desecrated our sacred temple, the White House. according to the left, according to the media, according to the Democrats. And we are now, according to many of these liberal left-wing talking heads, in permanent cultural moral decline. We've hit the absolute rock bottom. So let me ask all of you, were you offended by what you saw or heard about on Sunday night that Trump celebrated his 80th birthday? Happy birthday, Mr. President, by having a wonderful UFC event with a flyover. There were a spectacular fireworks show, by the way, a Marine band, very patriotic music. Overall, it was a spectacle. It was an absolute show for the ages. And the fights were also top, top quality. Were you bothered or offended by it? And that joke by the heavyweight fighter Josh Hockett about Michelle Obama being a man. Did it cross the line? Should that fighter apologize? Should President Trump apologize? Karen in Braintree. Thanks for holding, Karen, and welcome.
15: Hi, Jeff.
0: Hi, Karen.
15: Finding cocaine in the White House, cheap in the White House. Nothing was done about that. And President Clinton, cheap in the White House. Trump's event did not offend me at all.
0: What about the insult to Michelle by one of the fighters, the Big
15: Mike?
0: Well,
15: I didn't think that was great, but other than that, I wasn't offended.
0: Karen, why do you think what's your theory? Why are so many, when I say social media melted down, I'm talking tens of millions of liberals, moonbats, leftists, raging, going berserk about this event, about Trump holding the event, about this comment by this heavyweight fighter. I've almost never seen anything like this. And then they're doing videos, yelling, shouting, screaming. MS Now, CNN, they're holding panel after panel. And it's really like it's a crisis of epic proportions. Like, really, you would think that they had, forgive me, like they had a drug-fueled orgy in the White House. Like, you would think, I don't know, Bill Clinton is back. Or, you know, Hunter brought his friends and his Russian prostitutes over. And they just took over the entire West Wing. I mean, the way they're acting, it's like the greatest crime ever committed. Why do you think the left is behaving like this?
15: Because the men are too soft.
0: Oh, you think the fact that this is, you know, these are macho men and vigorous, competitive, tough guys. You're saying, you know, in their view, toxic masculinity. That's what you're saying really presses their buttons, correct?
15: Yep. That's it.
0: Interesting. Karen, thank you very much for that call. Maggie in Amesbury, thanks for holding, Maggie, and welcome.
16: Hi, Jeff. Good morning.
0: Good morning, Maggie.
16: Jeff, I am somebody that absolutely hates like fighting, boxing, and anything else, and I am not offended. I mean, whatever happened to different strokes for different folks? I mean, we're supposed to be tolerant and everything else, and they just go crazy. And I think I agree with the previous caller. Anything where Trump is having fun, Americans are having fun celebrating the country, or strong, tough men who have every right to do this. I mean, we're supposed to be offended by that. How about that stupid altar show that they had with Bette Midler?
0: I'm going to get to that next segment. Offensive. Oh, Maggie, that. You want to talk about cringe? Oh, they're counter-programming. They're counter-program. You are so right. Maggie, you know, the Democrats are wondering why men, especially young men, but men are fleeing the Democrat Party. All you had to do is look at that counter event that they held with Bette Midler. And there was, what, Jane Fonda, Hanoi Jane. Apparently De Niro made an appearance. Julia Roberts was there. It was, I thought it was a spoof. When I first saw it, Maggie, I swear to you, I thought, no, this is like a skit. Like they're making fun of liberals. And I'm like, no, it's real. They actually really held it. Maggie, why are they especially so touchy about Michelle Obama? Why do you think that is?
16: You know, I don't know why. I'm not a fan of Michelle Obama, but I have to admit I'm also not a fan of name calling. So I think that women get more offended by name calling than men in general. I think that's just a woman versus man thing. So I'm not a fan of it. I think men let it roll. You know, I get it. We're just.
0: Oh, interesting. I didn't look at it that way, but that's a very interesting point. In other words, it's one of the differences between men and women, that women will be a little more sensitive about stuff like that than men. I got to be honest with you, just, you know, speaking it for myself and as a man, when I get insulted, it just rolls right off my back.
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0: Joining me now, as she always does at this time, Dr. Grace, putting liberals in their place. Dr. Grace, as you know, you and I have had some disagreements about this war. Going back four months since it started, I was a skeptic, but you were a dead set against it from the beginning. I've got to ask you now, the terms of this memorandum of understanding that have now been leaked, has Trump now snatched defeat from the jaws of victory? What say you?
16: Jeff, this morning, and as the deal and more information comes out, we can say clearly one thing. All of us who oppose the war have been completely and utterly vindicated. We said that this was going to be a disaster for the United States. We feared it was going to be a disaster for President Trump. And sadly, very sadly, we have been proven correct. Jeff, this is a disaster in every way. Rubio said something very telling a while ago. He said that Iran's control of the strait is the equivalent of an economic nuclear bomb. So what this war showed the Iranians is that they have tremendous power. They went from being a regional power that was a menace in the Middle East to now being able to threaten the entire world. That is what we face right now. And this deal is basically going to consolidate and validate that position by giving them a ton of money and giving them the ability to exact a toll, a fee, whatever you want to call it, over the Strait of Hormuz. So we have elevated Iran from a regional power to now a global threat. So the president has achieved the opposite of what he said he was going to do. This is a catastrophe. This is America's Suez Canal. That's what it is. It's like what happened with the British in 1956. They realized that they had to withdraw, and now Trump has very little choice but to retreat, because he basically campaigned as a non-interventionist, as somebody who wasn't going to start any wars, as somebody who was going to keep us out of wars, but he decided instead, in the second term, to break that promise and to engage in imperialism and interventionism around the world. And so he got himself stuck. He entered a den of vipers, because that's what the Middle East is. That's what we said. Just don't get involved. It's a den of vipers. What happens when you enter a den of vipers? There's only two outcomes. Either you get bit by the vipers and you die, or you have to become a viper. And the more he was getting involved in this, he decided, you know what? I don't want to be a viper, meaning I don't want to actually bomb and kill more people, and I don't want any more American casualties. So the minute he decided, okay, I'm not going to be a viper, well, now he's going to be bitten to death by the vipers. And that's why we told him, don't get involved. And to be honest with you, Jeff, he did not listen to good counsel, and he is in a whole world of hurt right now.
0: Grace, why... I mean, I've said it many times on the show today, but I think it's the question historians are going to ask decades from now. He, and I think even you would acknowledge this, a fierce critic of the war. Look, he shattered their nuclear program. He clearly set it back a generation. I think there's no denying that. Militarily, Iran was devastated. Their Navy, their Air Force, their missile stockpiles, their defenses, their air radar, their air defenses, their radar systems. I mean, everything was smashed. Really, I mean, absolutely smashed. Their political leadership decapitated. The Ayatollah assassinated. Their economy now is coming completely undone. The blockade was strangling them. So economically, militarily, politically, it was, you know, blow after blow. He defeated them again and again. All he had to do was reopen the strait, and his victory would, he would have been triumphant. But he has been reluctant to forcibly reopen the strait, to use the Navy, our powerful Navy. And we have aircraft carriers that cost, I'm not kidding, $120 billion from start to finish, $120 billion. We have the most powerful aircraft carriers in the world, the most powerful warships in the world. But he doesn't want to use them to forcibly reopen the strait. Why?
16: Well, Jeff, because the whole thing has been a lie. The whole thing has been a lie. And now it's clear it's been a lie. Because he told us that they were 2 weeks away from the bomb. But in subsequent interviews, he has revealed, no, it's impossible. They were not 2 weeks away from the bomb. How do we know that? Because he has said, this has come out of his own mouth, that the Iranians cannot access the enriched uranium that is under the ground because three mountains have fallen upon it after Midnight Hammer. It would take years for them to get this enriched uranium out of the ground. Only the Chinese and the Americans can have access to this enriched uranium. We are the only ones that have the capacity. If that's the case, it means that after Midnight Hammer, Iran was never 2 weeks away from the bomb. So we were lied into this project. He knows that. And so now he knows that he doesn't want more American boys and more American men and women to die based on a lie that was perpetuated to the public. He also has a profound identity crisis. For decades, he was a non-interventionist. He was one that was going to keep us out of the wars. He was one that was not going to wage war. He was one that was not going to get us involved abroad. All of a sudden, he's an imperialist. There's no country that he doesn't want to stick his nose in. So he has a profound identity crisis, and he's been vacillating. And because of that, at this moment, this whole thing has been full of half measures, and he's satisfying nobody. He's really upset the anti-war people like me, and now he's upset all the war hawks because he hasn't gone far enough. And that's what happens when you break your promises, when you don't stick to what you said you were going to campaign on, and when you don't listen to good advice. He and Pete Hegseth, they just disregarded what our own intelligence community told them. They told them, you're not going to topple the regime. Even the Kurds told them that. You're not going to topple the regime. They're very deep. They also told them they're going to block the Strait of Hormuz. And guess what? Hegseth and Trump, they own this war. This is a catastrophe. It will go down as one of the biggest blunders in American foreign policy. And sadly, it's going to cost Trump and MAGA a tremendous amount in months and years to come. My fear too now, if I were Vance, I would get the hell out of the way. I would not be the spokesperson for this peace deal. I would tell the president, listen, in private, I told you not to do this. Don't put me out there now having to defend this thing. You're going to wrap this thing around my neck?
0: No, that's too late. I mean, he's everywhere defending this. And to be honest with you, and you know how much I love JD. I want him to be the nominee and I want him to be the next president. I love JD. You know that. Privately, how often I talk about JD and my admiration for him. But he's saying things now. He's overselling this. I mean, it's, you know, the Iran's leadership has been transformed. That's what he said. This deal will transform Iran. It will transform the Middle East. I'm like, buddy, slow. You're getting way ahead of your skis. Whoa, easy now. So I think it may even be too late for JD. But anyway, we'll see. Grace, look, 1 minute left. Ultimately, as succinctly as possible, why did Trump decide to go to war? Why? What was the reason for him to go to war? In your view, why?
16: The reason was his ego got huge, okay? He saw that Netanyahu was getting tremendous credit for starting to dominate the situation. He had control over the skies in Iran, and he was being celebrated as a hero. And then Trump didn't want all the praise to go to Netanyahu, so he decided to strike with Midnight Hammer and get involved. At the time, I was one of the few analysts that said, don't even do that. The Israelis know what they're doing in the Middle East. Just stay out. You do one thing, you have to do more and more and more. And the danger now is if Iran gets bigger as a result of the money that's going to pour into them, we're going to get sucked further in because the other Gulf states are going to need our help against Iran. So this is what we said from the beginning. It's a den of vipers. Stay the hell away. How many times do we have to learn this lesson?
0: So ultimately, you say it's arrogance and hubris. You think that's what brought him into the war, correct?
16: Definitely, and
0: okay, well, leave out the and because Mike just cut you off. But don't worry, we'll continue this conversation. Okay, you heard Dr. Grace. She says this deal could potentially now be a catastrophe. Trump really stepped in it. Agree, disagree. Your call's next.
2: 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The Kuna Report Weekend Edition on the Voice of Boston, WRKO.
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20: President Trump is threatening to impose tolls on the Strait of Hormuz if an Iran deal does not happen in 60 days. Trump raised the possibility in a social media post today after Iran announced it's closing the vital waterway due to ceasefire violations by the U.S. and Israel. Trump added if the deal is not completed by then, the U.S. would impose tolls for services rendered as the guardian angel to countries of the Middle East. Meanwhile, diplomats are gathering in Switzerland to try to advance the ceasefire agreement. Vice President J.D. Vance confirmed today he's preparing to join the talks soon after canceling his scheduled trip late Thursday.
21: We'll plan the talks when the principals from the Iranian government, also the Qatari and the Pakistani government, arrive. That may happen as soon as tomorrow, but these things are always a little bit in flux.
20: Vance telling Fox News talks are going well in the early stages after President Trump's son-in-law, Jared Kushner, and special envoy Steve Witkoff arrived in Switzerland today. He also confirmed oil is moving out of the Strait of Hormuz.
21: We actually got 16 million barrels of oil out of the Straits of Hormuz yesterday. That is a record going back to even before the conflict started. So you're seeing those ships move.
20: The vice president's remarks came before Iran announced it's closing the vital waterway due to Israeli attacks in Lebanon. Another round of severe weather is taking aim at the central United States. Forecasters say there's a good chance of severe thunderstorms today from Missouri to Wyoming, with the most intense weather in parts of Kansas and Nebraska. The storms are capable of producing large hail, damaging winds, and possible tornadoes. On Sunday, the storms will move eastward through Missouri and into Kentucky and southern Illinois. At least 13 people were injured in a drive-by shooting on Chicago's South Side late Friday night. Chicago police say two gunmen pulled up alongside a group of people and opened fire before fleeing in a red SUV. The victims ranging in age from 17 to 47 years old, with most taken to nearby hospitals. I'm Rob Martier.
3: I'm Al Griffith with this quick check on the stories trending right now on WBZ News Radio 1030. A man is dead after driving the wrong way early Saturday morning on Route 146 in Millbury. State police say the driver, a man from Connecticut in his 20s, was fleeing from police when he crashed head-on into another vehicle between the on and off ramps at exit 17. The driver of the other vehicle was not seriously injured. WBZ's Jeremy Russ checking out a pro wrestling school in North Andover.
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0: Scott Shannon, Hour 2, Sean Hannity Show, toll-free. It is 800-941-SEAN. You want to be a part of the program. So we had competing Americana on display last night. We had the UFC at the White House, which was, I thought, spectacular on every single level. And it was a really cool moment at the very beginning. I did not expect it. I was not there, but I thought it was worth it. It just kind of took me by surprise. It was President Trump playing Ronald Reagan, a radio address from Flag Day, June 14th, 1986, before the UFC America 250. And I want to play it here.
28: Hi, fellow Americans. Today we celebrate Flag Day, the birthday of our stars and stripes. As we think back over the history of our nation's flag, we remember that the story of its early years was often one of hardship and trials, sometimes a fight for simple survival. It was 2 years into the War of 1812 when America seemed to be teetering on the edge of defeat. The British had already taken our capital and burned the White House. All that stood between the British and Baltimore were the guns of Fort McHenry. British bombardment lasted for 25 hours. Through the dark hours of the night, the rockets fired and the bombs exploded. And a young American patriot named Key, held captive aboard a British ship, watched anxiously for some proof, some sign that liberty would prevail. You can imagine his joy when the next morning in the dawn's early light, he looked out and saw the banner still flying. A little tattered and torn, but still flying proudly above the ramparts. But with the birth of our nation, the cause of human freedom had become forever tied to that flag and its survival. As the American Republic grew and prospered and new stars were added to the flag, the ideal of freedom grew and prospered. From the rolling hills of Kentucky to the shores of California, to the sea of tranquility on the moon. And let us never forget that in honoring our flag, we honor the American men and women who have courageously fought and died for it. These anniversaries remind us that the great American experiment in freedom and democracy has really just begun. And they challenge us to match that greatness of spirit in our own time. We are, after all, the land of the free and the home of the brave.
0: Now, there was a liberal alternative that was airing, where was that, on MS Now or something? And a bunch of liberals, crazy, Jane Fonda and Bette Midler and Joy Reid and
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